0: years that will not only acknowledge the very real differences that exist between these two countries, but also examine how to cooperate together, how to collaborate, especially as it pertains to trade. And also, this is a framework they say that is going to last for at least the next several years.
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1: President Trump unveiling a new website to help mothers and future mothers across America. Fox's Jared Halpern has that.
14: On Mother's Day, the administration launched the website moms.gov to help support expecting women and their families. Information on adoption assistance, pregnancy support, nutrition tips, and mental health resources are all available on the site. President Trump also highlighting how his administration is enacting groundbreaking child care reforms to improve federal child care programs.
15: These reforms will give states more flexible, lower costs, increased options, and empower parents to choose what care works best for them.
14: Critics say the president's cuts to Medicaid and the Affordable Care Act forced hospitals and maternity wards to close across the country, especially in rural areas.
1: More than 5 million American women live in rural maternity deserts where there is limited access to birthing centers, hospitals, or obstetrics. A lawsuit alleging Netflix is addictive and actively designed that way, and that it steals data from customers. Here's Fox's Madeline Rivera.
16: Texas Attorney General Ken Paxton is suing Netflix, claiming the company is using its platform to steal data from its users and specifically designed the app to be addictive. Netflix CEO Ted Sarandos tells Fox those allegations aren't true.
17: Do we make great television? Yes. Guilty. Do we make it artificially addictive? Absolutely not.
16: Sarandos did say Netflix catered to customers desire in its early days by not advertising and releasing all its original programming episodes at the same time, effectively creating the binge-watching phenomenon. The legal action follows rulings against other big tech companies like Facebook and YouTube, which are both found guilty of violating consumer protection laws in separate lawsuits.
1: Federal lawmakers are hinting there could be action at the federal level, including regulating streaming service. I'm Jane Fergus. This is Fox News.
2: WHIS weather.
18: Tracking a few clouds returning to the region overnight tonight, partly to mostly cloudy skies. Staying dry though, overnight lows upper 50s and low 60s throughout the two Virginias. Winds remain light and variable out of the southwest. We'll stay mostly sunny then as we turn our attention to Sunday. Daytime highs trending in the lower 80s for the most part. Not bad there. Looking at a light breeze at times out of the southwest. A clear afternoon on tap. Mostly clear then Sunday night and lower 60s for overnight lows. I'm meteorologist Jason Laird from the Cole Chevy Body Shop Weather Center.
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28: It's Friday, May 15th.
0: TGIF. What a gorgeous day it's going to be across Virginia.

0: And it's a gorgeous day here on National Asphalt Day. Pat, potholes getting filled by Craig's favorite governor, Mr. Patrick Morrissey, and his initiative. And, hey, you know what? Somebody, a rad, generously donated some Portuguese sweetbread to me so I could try it out. We gotta eat some sweetbread with some incredible jelly on it. The man that has a slice every morning, Mr. Craig Hammond. Good morning, buddy.
1: Good morning, and it is a beautiful day, the day the Lord hath made on this National Asphalt Day. The asphalt plants are wide open, and it's also the inaugural Bluefield in Bloom Festival that's going to take place downtown starting at 4 o'clock this evening, and you couldn't pick a better day. It's a high temperature of 68, no wind, sun in the air, sky, and in the air.
0: And, technically, yeah.
1: Yeah. So it's going to be a great day. Later, in just a few minutes, Art Mead is back by popular demand. He participated in a staycation that meets the radioactive staycation criteria.
0: Guidelines. Yeah.
1: It cannot exceed 38 hours. And, well, we'll have him tell you about it. But right now, I just want to get this sad, dark moment.
0: Yeah, that's...
1: Any more developments on those two kids?
0: They did pass. You know. Two students from Princess Senior High School. The condition of the bus driver is still unknown. He was medevaced to Roanoke Hospital.
1: And no real description of what took place.
0: None of the details, just that there were two fatalities. The driver of the bat bus was injured, and then there were several minor injuries from passengers on the bus itself.
1: Do they know how many vehicles were involved?
0: Three. One initially hit the two juveniles' vehicle, forced them into the other lane of the path of the oncoming bat bus, and it went over their vehicle.
1: Was it, We don't need to talk anymore. But
0: the main point I wanted to make...
1: Was it near Roselawn entrance?
0: Yes, sir, yeah. The main point I was going to make was just the thing I told people yesterday, you know, several, don't ever go to sleep or don't ever take a chance of telling somebody you care about them. You never know what tomorrow's not promised.
1: And, no.
0: These poor kids, I mean, one of them was about to graduate. The mother just graduated college. Is getting her life back on track, and
1: this,
0: yes, sir.
1: But this is just devastating.
0: It is, and it's the kind of thing that questions faith sometimes. But you have to have faith in God and know that these children are in a better place.
1: Well,
0: but we still, prayers for that family and the whole community, man. It really hit Princeton hard yesterday.
1: We pray for their strength and comfort. So, well, more will be. Revealed?
0: Not to be, you know, verbose or mean or sad or just saying, you know.
1: Yeah, we just.
0: And now, there is one thing I'll tell you here in the break. I'll find it. But there is going to be a community bake sale where all the funds are going to go to the family to help offset funeral costs and other things.
1: Just a tragedy. Well, today is going to be a beautiful day. The sun is shining. Remember that John Kennedy's quote? When he was here in Bluefield, there was a rainy day. And if I get it correctly, he said, "The sun may not always shine in West Virginia, but the people always will." And then he went on to win the primary.
2: He did. He walked through West Virginia. That's what got him to win West Virginia.
1: Yeah. He was right here.
2: He was a good Democrat for West Virginia.
1: And
0: that's a horrible Kennedy impersonation.
1: And Jacqueline was interviewed by Jackie Oblinger on her radio.
2: Jackie TV. O interviewed the future Jackie O.
1: That's correct.
2: That's cool.
1: Yeah. Mm-hmm.
2: That's cool. Yeah.
1: Jackie O on Jackie O. Well, as you know, we got barraged with listeners about staycations and also local tourism. Be a tourist in your own city. And while this isn't right in our area, it is within our definition of a staycation because it's either in West Virginia or Virginia. You're not allowed to give any money to Myrtle Beach or

0: Pigeon Forge, you spend your resources in your state, in one of the Virginias, and Art Mead just came back from an incredible trip. It's called the 64th Annual West Virginia Wildflower Pilgrimage. Took place at Blackwater Falls over the weekend, May 7th. Ooh, it's a three-day thing. That would be on the outskirts of our criteria. But anyways, Art Mead is here.
1: That's up to the individual, really. Oh. As long as you pay your fees, they're not going to penalize you if you show up late or leave early.
0: Okay. Do you know, off just a guess, how long you were gone from the time you left your house to the time you returned?
1: Well, we left on a Wednesday, came back on a Sunday.
0: Oh, but you made other trips, side trips probably.
1: No, actually, that was specifically to go to this activity.
0: Well, it's still a staycation because you never left West Virginia or Virginia.
1: True.
0: Okay. Yeah. Well, tell us about.
1: And you can, you know, you can also, there's more than one route to go in up there. You know, mm-hmm. it's, you know, some of the routes give you a better view of all the windmills. You might want to take advantage of Interstate 79, or you might want to go up what they call the Seneca Trail, which mm-hmm. is the name for Route 219, or you go up Route 93. There's just all these.
0: 219 is just. Have you ever been to Hillsboro?
1: I've driven through it at least.
0: The home of Pearl Buck?
1: I have not been to her home.
0: Yeah.
1: But well, I know it's there. Yeah.
0: Tell us about the 64th Annual West Virginia Wildflower Pilgrimage. What is it? Who kind of sponsors it?
1: Well, it's operated primarily by the West Virginia Department of Natural Resources. Like, to register for the event, you've got to go through the DNR, Department of Natural Resources, state offices in Charleston, West Virginia, and your correspondence, you know, the receipt that they send back, it all comes from DNR. Hmm. But the organization that got it running and continues to provide leadership in it every year is West Virginia Garden Club. Mm-hmm. And I knew nothing about this, say, 3 years ago, maybe mm-hmm. four, because this is actually my second year to attend. I made it to last year's
0: event. The fact that you went back tells us something.
1: Oh, yeah. Yeah. And I was not alone. This particular year was a record attendance. They had over 350 people. They had so many people there that they didn't have. There was no space at the end. You know, it's like the lodge at Blackwater Falls was completely booked up, all of the cabins on the property, and they had to provide spillover housing at the next state park up the road in
0: Canaan
1: Valley. And they gave them those rooms at the same rate. You know,
0: wow, amazing. And I'm sure there was Airbnbs or something.
1: Probably so, yeah.
0: But it was a capacity crowd.
1: Capacity crowd. And the core activities is really an educational event. But the great part about it is there's no tests, there's no grades. You know, you just go, and it's a learning activity for people who are interested in nature. It's not just birds. You know, birds is part of it. But, like, we chose two tracks, and, like, this mm-hmm. booklet outlines these tracks. The tracks were on, let's see, Friday and Saturday. Mm-hmm. And they have these things, like, okay, here on Friday, goes all the way up to tour number 15, which is the Douglas Falls hike. And they rate these things, they go from a rating of 1 through 4. We chose strictly from rating number 1 or 2 because that was the minimal walking requirement. You know,
0: kind of like a ski slope. You have bunny hills.
1: Yeah.
0: And then you have,
1: yeah. And, you know, at the end of the day, they gather and give these reports on the activities of the day. And one of these groups are saying, well, we were supposed to walk like 6.2 miles, but we wound up going 8.3. I don't know exactly why.
0: So the higher the number, the more walking and exertion is required. Were there any takeaways?

0: Acres on the
1: Oh, yeah, lots of them. I mean, these people come dressed and ready to go. I mean, yeah, they've got not quite hip waders, although I'm sure some of them had hip waders in their trunk of their car. But they were ready to wade across streams and, go into the bushes and all that. And
0: No kidding. Oh,
1: and
0: this
1: the,
0: is
1: yeah,
0: serious. Oh.
1: oh, yeah, and the staff, like for our two tracks this year, the leader of the first day, and we went out to the Cathedral State Park for this particular event, but the primary leader was a member of the faculty at WVU. He's also the head of the Arboretum there in Morgantown,
0: Oh,
1: the university.
0: you had the expert.
1: Yeah, but also along with us was a birder. I'm not sure what her credentials would have been, but if a bird came along, she knew how to identify it. And had another guy who was an entomologist, so if we had a weird bug show up, he'd get it. And then the superintendent of the park. So we had four people, and we were in a caravan for that, just that single group. Now, there's at the same time we're out, there's 14 other groups running around the hills, of West Virginia.
0: How was
1: But
0: the weather?
1: oh, it was perfect. It was really perfect. Couldn't have ordered up anything better. But the scene that I've told a couple people about that I think says so much about the overall trip is like both on Thursday and Friday mornings, when you're sitting in the lobby area of the Blackwater Falls State Park, it's like you feel like you're in the terminal at an airport because the parking lot out front is two-tiered. There's an upper level and a lower level, and they'll come on the PA system, and they do it in the same order. And matter of fact, if you look in this book, you can see they stagger the starting times, and they'll say like, "Tour number four is leaving in 5 minutes in the upper parking lot," and then they'll come again on when there's 2 minutes left. And you need to be there if you're going to participate. But you go
0: What
1: up.
0: kind of vehicle was it like?
1: Personal POVs is your and like, but they organize carpooling. Like last year, we had two people in the car with us, so there were a total of four of us in my personal vehicle. And
0: You were the
1: but
0: designated driver in a way.
1: yeah. So
2: Yeah, better be make sure that iced tea's not leaded there,
1: that's right. That's
2: Art.
1: right. So but so they line them up, and each tour on that day has a different configuration of colors of ribbon that they tie on your rear view mirror on the outside of the car. So when you take off, like the primary leader's up in the front vehicle, and then the back vehicle had another I'm trying to think that first day, I don't recall who the follow-up vehicle was, but like the second day, we had somebody that was in a state car, state DNR car. And the second day was geology, was the track that we picked. And you would drive from, in the case of the Cathedral Park, we spent the whole day's
0: How
1: activity
0: far
1: there.
0: from Blackwater?
1: That was about maybe a half-hour drive
0: Oh, it
1: from
0: was a
1: Blackwater.
0: well,
1: And
0: Blackwater was kind of the
1: it
0: headquarters.
1: was the hub, the central, headquarters for the whole thing. And,
0: Cathedral's beautiful.
1: oh, yeah. I heard Russ Hatfield describe it here on your show.
0: I think it was Stephen Reed.
1: Was it Stephen Reed? Okay. It's probably lost some of what it had a few years ago because of the disease that's
0: That
1: hit the
0: was.
1: hemlock and so on. But it's still a great, it has virgin forest. And we were also able to tour an old farm that had been in this family since the 1930s. And they had, this wasn't part of the plan thing, but this just stands out in my mind. That guy has this beautiful farm. It looks like it'd be up on a farm in New England somewhere, red with a white trim, big structure. They had their the wind vane, am I saying it? Weather vane off top of that barn stolen by a helicopter. And they determined that thing had a value of like $20-something thousand. They
2: How in the world did they pull? That's a heist, like from a
1: isn't
2: a
1: it?
2: movie.
1: Yeah.
2: What's it made of? What was it made of? Copper or what
1: It
2: is
1: was
2: it?
1: made copper and zinc.
2: Oh, okay.
0: And was
2: That's crazy.
0: Don't

0: Well, how many years old was it? Could you?
1: Oh, the weather vane itself was an antique.
0: And a helicopter.
1: Yeah.
0: Someone took the time to rent or.
1: Now, I'm not going to attribute this to anybody, so nobody gets
0: yes, injured. Yeah.
1: But there is at least one person out there who has a suspicion that the helicopter originated from the Dawson military facility up there, because there had been helicopter activity in the area that's part of the training
0: yes.
1: with the troops.
0: Mm-hmm.
1: And maybe some wayward members of that group somehow got their hands on that, or maybe they were even supposed to be out on some other type of mission and just go, along the way, we'll
0: get that. So they used maybe a cable to...
1: He said by the time they got outside, you know, they... Because you could, yeah, obviously you got to hear something like that because the barn's only 200 or 300 feet away from the house that they live in.
0: Wow.
1: And by the time they got outside to see what was going on, that thing was already suspended by cable below that helicopter and it was flying away off to
0: the east.
1: That is theft. Oh, yeah. I think someday.
0: Do you know how long ago that took place?
1: Over a decade ago.
0: There's got to be clues.
1: Yeah. My personal thinking is someday that thing will turn up somewhere. It's
0: and should be returned.
1: I mean, unless they melted it down. But I'm not sure that that's worth doing that, to go on all that trouble and everything just to melt it down. I think the value would be.
0: That's a cold case. Somebody.
1: Yeah.
0: You could look at.
2: That's a double entendre there. Cold, missing. That's a cold, stone cold theft. Yeah.
0: But you could look at flight patterns or flight records.
1: And I would hope they did all that, but who knows? I don't.
0: And you say the value was estimated to be close to $20,000.
1: Over 20,000.
0: Do you happen to know the dimensions of that?
2: It has to be pretty big.
1: Yeah, I tell you, that barn was so big to be able to see that thing from the ground, it had to have a fairly good size. But by the same token, you wouldn't want it to be so heavy that it, you know, might jeopardize.
2: Well, it's got to be able, and with it being a weather vane, it'd have to be mobile. So
1: yeah.
2: It'd have some size to it, but it would have to be.
0: Yeah, yeah, right. And there were witnesses seeing it.
2: That's awesome to hear that story, though.
1: Yeah.
2: Was the barn impressive itself?
1: Oh, yeah. I won't try to pull it up right now, but, yeah, very impressive.
2: What color was the roof of the barn? Just typical old rust-colored?
1: Yeah, I guess so. The thing that really – we could look it up on in my photography.
2: I'm sorry.
1: But it was red with white trim, and it had this whole row of
0: – Do you know the name of the farm?
1: The name of the farmer was something like Utterberg, something like that. And he was like third
0: Dutcher
1: generation.
2: That's utterly ridiculous.
1: Yeah.
0: I've got to find out about this.
2: That was a knee slapper.
1: A fairly sophisticated farmer. He's a graduate at Bucknell University. His grandfather purchased the land in 1932. And,
0: during the Depression.
1: Yeah, and then his father took over from the grandfather, and the father just died a couple of years ago. Now he's farming it, and I asked him, said, gee, do you have siblings? How's this all going to work? He's got two siblings that have absolutely no interest. He's got a brother who's there living in the house helping to care for his advanced age mother who's still in the house. But that brother has no interest in participating in the farming, so he's kind of on his own. It's like a lot of, I guess, West Virginia-type farmers. His land is not flat. You know, a lot of it's hillside stuff. But he raises some form of the hybrid of beefalo. You know, it's a combination between regular beef and buffalo.
0: Mm-hmm.
1: And he says...
0: he allowed you on the property.
1: We walked on. Actually, he has... to drive through Cathedral State Park to access his farm, you know, and
2: that's
1: farm
2: cool.
1: is something like, I don't know, 300 acres. And they say he's got all this cattle. He's got chickens. He's got beehives.
0: This guy
1: He's got a orchard, you know, on there. So, yeah, he's very entrepreneurial.
0: If you were the owner of that historic and beautiful farm.
1: Yeah.
0: And...
2: You know, agrotourism's a real thing.
1: He's looking at that for his barn.
2: I mean, serious, that's a real thing.
1: He said they got pressure washers and cleaned that thing up, And they have.

0: held
1: the, damaging it.
0: Yeah, they held the wedding in there.
2: Oh, cool. Oh, I bet that was nice.
0: Yeah.
1: I'm not saying I'd move heaven and earth to find out who took that weather vane.
2: But it would be interesting to help them get it back.
1: I would always be...
2: vigilant.
0: Yes, that's the word. Yeah. Yeah. Mm-hmm. Yeah, so,
2: that's a cool story, man.
0: Yeah, and that was our first day. And the guy who was from WVU, he knew all of the varieties and everything you could want to know.
1: About flowers?
0: Well, no. Actually, he didn't touch on flowers. That particular track was on mosses and lichens and ferns. And
1: did he hold your interest?
0: Well, it held my interest, yeah. And, you know, that was the nice thing about all of this. I wasn't there, you know, I wasn't taking this class because it's a required part of the curriculum
1: were,
0: or anything
1: like
0: that.
1: You were laid back about it.
0: I just, you know, I chose to be there. And
1: did you learn about ferns and lichens? And
0: Not enough to pass a test. I mean, this guy was just incredible, you know. But
1: and he pointed it out as you walked
0: along. Oh, yeah, he got down on the graves, down on his knees, holding up. And, like, you know, that particular site, because of the atmospheric conditions, has a lot of all of those things, the ferns, the mosses, the lichens. And he even told us, I'd never heard or conceived of this, but, you know, what is that they take out in the woods? Is it ginseng? There's an underground market for that. Well, apparently there's a market for these moss that form into these heavy blankets of moss, and there are people out there who will pay you money for that, and then they're kind of middlemen because apparently the mosses are valued for medicinal purposes in some countries and so on.
1: Not
0: and
1: to replant necessarily.
0: Yeah. No, it's not. It's an illegitimate type of activity that goes on that preys upon those things. But
1: interesting.
0: Yeah, and like I guess the thing that draws me to the lichen is on around my own house. Like I've got a lot of trees, and almost all of them have lichen on them. And I was telling somebody since I got back, like I said, you know, I'm still not sure, like, as to why they choose to come, you know, to my property. But somebody, I won't give attribution for this either, but he said, well, it's probably because they like it there.
2: That was better than mine. I like that. That was better than that.
0: So, but that was day one. And day two was this geology trek, and our leader there was a professor from a retired professor. She now works as a private consultant to industry in the area of geology, which probably means, you know, coal and petrochemical and all that. But she was a professor at Fairmont State University, and she also had a couple of people with her. Like one of the guys that she had, and he was driving the state car that pulled up the back of our little caravan. He was a spelunker as well as being
1: caves.
0: And I had never heard of this place, but this was, I think we had crossed over into Pendleton County at this point. It was in, we went both the Canaan Valley and German Valley on that day, you know. The walking was minimal, but the driving, you know, was fairly considerable. It included a visit to Seneca Rock and so on. And that's where we had it. Both days, they would bring out these box lunches, like when you sign up, when you register ahead of time, you pick either turkey or ham, you know. So both days, we had one of each. I just said, well, you pick the one you want, I'll take the other, and everybody was happy.
1: And a drink or something.
0: And a drink and an apple and some chips and that sort of thing.
1: Oh, you know? Just what you need for
0: fueling. Yeah. So, but this guy, we were up on this site up in Pendleton County, and he, over the side of the hill on this private farm, were these fences with these yellow warning signs, like stay out, don't trespass, all that. And he said, that's the hell hole. I said, what are you talking about? And it is a site known by spelunkers, at least in West Virginia, and I guess into Pennsylvania and so on. But there's a cave under there, and to enter that cave, they had to rappel down 150 feet to reach the point where they can then start to walk or crawl through that cave. And that cave system, it's like

0: some of the caves here under East River Mountain, yeah, apparently.
1: I bet that's an adrenaline junkie's dream, yeah, man. Probably. They love that stuff.
0: Yeah, yeah. He can, you know, I had the occasion to be in a couple caves, and that was enough.
2: Yeah.
0: I didn't have to rappel into them either, you know. So,
2: that was day one.
0: That was day two. Day one was the moss, ferns, and lichens. Yeah. Day two was the geology. And the way that the professor characterized it, we traveled back through time from a point of about 300 million years ago to 465 million years ago. And I had already known, and I didn't know we had this in common, but it makes sense because we're all part of the same mountain ridge system. As a matter of fact, if you listen to King Charles when he addressed the U.S. Congress, he made reference to the, and I think he called the Appalachians. I don't think he said Appalachian, of course, with that English accent, you know, you know, he said that formation extends all the way over to the British Isles. And but that sandstone that holds up East River Mountain and also forms Seneca Rock is part of what they call the Tuscarora Formation. And these names originate from the place where they first started studying and finding fossils from that area. And that's the primary way that they distinguish what period these rocks are from is what fossils they find in them. And like we had a chance. Now, they didn't allow, it said in the literature, no hammers. You know, they didn't want us out there excavating a quarry or anything, but we had a chance to pull rocks out of some of these formations off where they had been opened up by highway construction, and we found fossils, you know. And but that Tuscarora sandstone is this one of the formations we saw, but you got to see examples, and of course Seneca Rock is a primary example of where the flat beds have been formed in ancient times, you know, were flat when they were formed. Mm-hmm. And because of this tectonic movement in the crust of the earth, some of them had been pushed, they caused to fold, and they're pushed in an upward vertical position. Mm-hmm. And one of the little footnotes, this was something I did retain, but I'd not heard this before. But at least in the mountainous areas of the state of West Virginia, you will not find any fossils of dinosaurs, which is the Jurassic period. But the reason for that is the Jurassic period, like that Tuscarora sandstone, was something like 400 million years ago. I think the dinosaurs were, 65 million to 165 something. But all of those fossils have been eroded away because the Appalachian Mountains were formed by a pressure that had pushed them upward, and they were once much higher than they are now. And the higher they go, the more subject they are to weather erosion, and that erosion process has washed those particular strata of rock away. And, you know, I found that to be interesting.
2: Is there a name for... There is an official name for bird watchers, but I don't know what it is. But is there a name for folks who like to walk and see plant life?
0: I don't know. Naturalists, I guess?
2: Yeah.
0: Yeah, the birders would be ornithologists, and the buggers are entomologists. And I guess the flower people are botanists.
2: Probably. Yeah.
1: I was thinking of something else. Hey, man.
2: And birds is aviists, maybe, because that's avies.
0: Yeah, maybe so. And, like, I tell you somebody, I had to ask forgiveness because I'm going to name somebody, but a lot of people would know this. She has, like, they give these souvenir tiles, like this picture on here. You got to see the tiles.
2: Yes,
0: the day.
2: Yeah.
0: That's different every year. You can see the whole collection if you go up the Blackwater Falls. They're up there.
2: For every year for 64 years.
0: Yeah.
2: Anyway, hey, how long ago was, let's see, what year would 64 have been? 62. 1962.
0: Yeah. Now, there may have been an interruption in there along.

0: the way because of
1: pandemic.
0: Yeah, pandemic, exactly.
1: Also, it might go back to the 50s.
0: Hopefully she won't mind, but Sandy Moyer was up there. She is the widow of John Moyer,
1: who was
0: a music professor.
1: Brilliant.
0: And she had a friend with her from somewhere here in the area named Nancy. I don't know what her last name was. But she had over 15 years of experience doing that. But Elizabeth that I was with, Elizabeth and I learned about it through a friend of hers from over in Hinton, West Virginia, who was honored at the dinner on Saturday night for the year. She's like 91 years old. So, I mean, this is not something that you necessarily age out of. You might age from Category 4 down to Category 1, you know. But
1: was there a closing dinner?
0: Yeah.
1: Oh, well, at Blackwater.
0: They
1: have a nice banquet area?
0: They were able to accommodate.
1: Hey, before we go to our break.
2: Is it a lodge that's comparable to like Pipestem or Twin Falls?
0: Yeah, I would.
2: In a way.
0: If I had to pick one of those two, I would say more like Twin Falls State Park. Yeah.
1: And
0: there's no golf course. That's a big distinction. But you're right next to this huge canyon, you know, which is formed by the Blackwater. Oh, and another little just footnote. The water in Blackwater Falls is not totally black, but it is a dark stained color.
1: Why is that?
0: Is the hemlocks in the region, and they've leached into the rocks in the area and all that. So by the time comes out of Canaan Valley, by the time that water finishes there and comes over the fall there,
1: it's a little darkened.
0: It's darkened, yeah.
1: So. Wasn't there a song, Old Black Water?
0: Maybe Creedence Clearwater or something.
1: I bet Joe would know. But interesting. And how would you, well, I don't want to put you on the spot, but would you rate the accommodations and facility at Blackwater comfortable?
0: Now, Ogilby and Wheeling's not a state park. It's a municipal park.
1: Mm-hmm.
0: But I would rate it as comparable to Ogilby or Pipestem or Twin Falls. I've been in rooms in all three of those facilities.
1: Are adequate.
0: Yeah. There wasn't...
2: The cool thing about this whole trip, a tank of gas gets you there.
0: Yeah.
1: Well, even in this day and age.
0: yeah.
2: It's still expensive. but it sounds like it's worth the time.
1: The 64th annual West Virginia Wildflower Pilgrimage, full to capacity every year. We'll take a break, and we'll be right back.

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4: Welcome back to Radioactive on this Staycation Friday. And Art Mead is here. He's told us about the 64th annual Wildflower Pilgrimage. And oh, one more question on the Wildflower Pilgrimage. What time did your motorcade leave Blackwater Falls?
5: Well, they don't all leave simultaneously. Let me open up on this guide. But like, okay, tour number 13, this was on Friday. Let's see, walking miles. Okay, yeah, it's a 10 a.m. departure.
4: Oh, well, then you had time for breakfast then.
5: Oh, yeah, but now...
4: Early to rise.
5: If I flip back to tour number one, they depart, it's 6:30 a.m. That's your all birding tour.
4: There's no breakfast there. I'll bet the Blackwater... dining hall wasn't even open.
6: But the only black water they had was black coffee.
5: Yeah. And then tour number two jumped all the way down to eight o'clock.
4: You were one of the latest to leave.
5: Yeah, isn't that nice? It worked out that way. Yeah, and then they went from 8 o'clock to 8:10 to 8:20 to 8:30 to 8:40. So you weren't stumbling over each other. You know, there was time for the last caravan to pull out before the next caravan started forming.
4: Sure.
5: And they would walk, they would walk down on the driver's side of these cars when they got lined up, and they had like a clipboard, and they were checking off,
4: The ribbon.
5: Yeah, putting the ribbon on the rear view mirror and
4: or
5: all
4: on
5: that.
4: The wing window or the mirror. Yeah.
5: And one of the things they tried to do, I don't know if they adhere to this absolutely, but make sure that the driver of each vehicle's knows where the first stop is in case somehow they get separated.
4: Yeah, and that's easy to do.
5: Yeah.
4: Hey, one other thing. Were the DNR officials, as I'm trying to picture this in my mind, were they in uniform?
5: No.
4: Plain clothes. Interesting.
5: Yeah.
4: Okay. Hey, now I want to go on to a staycation that you could do in one day.
5: Yeah.
4: You can leave at sunrise and be back before sunset.
5: Yes.
4: And that is Hawkness State Park.
5: Exactly. And I tell you what motivated this trip. Some of the rest of you might recall hearing about a ramp banquet. You know.
4: Yes. Mm-hmm.
5: They were.
6: It's the biggest in the state.
5: Right
6: at it. I think, it's the one at Ridgewood. It's the biggest one.
5: Okay. And this
6: it's really big, though.
5: Sponsored by the, the New River Society. Preservation group, but they chose to host it in the lodge at Hawk's Nest State Park. And I was and it was supposed to run from 11 a.m. to 5 p.m. So we took off, and of course, the fastest way, not necessarily the
4: Beckley.
5: Best, is you go up through Beckley, then get on 19 north, you cross over the New River Bridge, and then just a short way north of that, you hit Hyco.
4: Mm-hmm.
5: Which is where 19 intersects with Route 60, mm-hmm. and you go west on 60 to
4: Anstead.
5: Mm-hmm. And the park is essentially an Anstead address, but you could drive through Anstead, and the park is there on the left. And we got there. I mean, we weren't up at 6 a.m. to go looking at birds or anything. We got there at about maybe a quarter after 2 in the afternoon.
4: Ooh, that is...
5: but the thing was supposed to be serving till 5.
4: And by the time you got
5: there? By the time we got there, they had sold out all of the ramps. And so missed out on the ramp.
4: Next year.
5: So then we went down. They have a full-service restaurant there. Mm-hmm. You're talking about the comparability.

0: quality of the rooms, I can't recall if I've stayed. I think I have maybe stayed in a room here. I know my parents have or did. They're both gone. But anyway, we went down to the restaurant, and I remember from years ago they had some of the best blueberry cobbler pie, and they didn't have that. It's not in the menu anymore. But they did on the menu have grilled rainbow trout. And I thought, oh, man, this is a great opportunity. So we, you know, we were sitting there, and the waitress came with the menus and all that, and we had a nice view. When you're in that restaurant and you look out the back windows, you can look up the gorge. You can actually see a little bit of the New River Bridge crossing.
1: You can?
0: Yeah.
1: Really?
0: Yeah.
1: But you got to really look.
0: Well, you don't need binoculars. You just need to pay attention and be looking for it. You may not notice it if you didn't look to see it. But so I said, well, I'm going to have the trout. And they said, oh, we're sorry, but we don't start serving that until 4 p.m.
1: So first you missed out on the ramps.
0: Yeah.
1: You were too early for the trout.
0: Yeah.
1: So did you get a grilled cheese?
0: No, I got a fried green tomato sandwich.
2: Oh!
0: So they didn't totally disappoint. And from the park, instead of turning around and driving back the same way we came, we continued west. Now, there is an overlook, which I think was constructed by the Civilian Conservation Corps, and there's a souvenir shop right across Route 60 at that location. And we stopped there, and you can, like, if you go there, and a little bit of history, not a great part of West Virginia history, but you can oversee the retention pond that's formed in the New River by the dam that was built there. And you can even, if you know what you're looking for, you can see the superstructure of the gate off to the, if you're looking from the overlook, it's to the right of the dam that opens and closes the entrance to the tunnel that was dug there.
1: Oh, and that,
0: and
1: tunnel,
0: that tunnel
1: is historic.
0: Yeah, that was done by Union Carbide back in the Depression. And there were, like, dozens and dozens of people that came in to get jobs, and they wound up dying there of a type of silicosis. And the rock inside that was so valuable, they decided to make it a larger diameter than they originally designed because of the value that they were getting at the, from what they were extracting from that tunnel, which, of course, was no—
1: You know what it was exactly, the rock,
0: silica sand type. I guess it's sandstone with silicate.
1: But
0: that's
1: valuable.
0: One of the other things I learned in the two. You know, there are three types of rocks. There's igneous, which lava, you know, granite fit into that. Sedimentary, which limestone, sandstone, and so on, slate, so on fit in. And then there's metamorphic type rock. Well, I didn't think I'd ever seen actual I wasn't sure.
1: It changes its nature.
0: It changes its chemical nature as a result of a long exposure to heat or pressure and or
1: heat. Metamorphic.
0: And there was one of the rocks we saw on the trip had small crystals of quartz in it, and the geologist was explaining as a result of the metamorphic process that had taken place there when those layers of rock were just literally pushed together, you know, tremendous
1: pressure,
0: force and pressure and all, and it formed some of that rock.
1: So the tunnel was bigger, and am I correct? Many of those who died were entombed there.
0: Some may have been entombed there, but a lot of them were transported up to the Summersville area to a graveyard up there. Large part of which was, I think, destroyed when they built the four-lane highway, but there's still some remnants of that. But anyway, I guess that's enough negativity.
1: One more question on that tunnel and the deaths, because a lot of those folks were, they would grab any type of work they could get.
0: Yeah.
1: They were poor. Is there a marker
0: honoring
1: them?
0: Yeah, if you stop at that rest stop, or you know, you got to walk back to the overlook. You can't see it from the car. But if you take the trail that goes to the right,

0: there's a big sign that's up there. It's not like engraved in stone. I don't know how long it'll be there, but it has been acknowledged.
1: And how about the burial site in?
0: I think that's more difficult. You know, I've always thought about trying to stop up there, but you got to know the right people, I think, to take you to it, if I'm not mistaken. But
1: and many of the victims were of diverse ethnicity.
0: Oh, yeah. Many of them, I think, were the type that if they never came back home, the family would have wondered, like, well, where did they go? But they didn't necessarily have the resources to hire an investigator to go out and track them down.
2: But was it a mass grave?
0: No, they were taken. I read a book on this, which is one of these historic novel type things. It's called Witness at Hawk's Nest. And it followed,
2: I've heard of it, yes.
0: Yeah, so the way that described it was they were dropping off one at a time. And this guy in the book, one of the jobs that he got was to transport those cadavers up to that grave site. But at the bottom end of that tunnel, there is a hydroelectric dam. And if you continue west on Route 60, there's signage, and you can actually pull off and get a view of that facility. And that thing generates DC-type current that gets transported over a mountain across the river and comes down at a place called Alloy, which if you drive on down Route 60 toward Charleston, you'll see it. But before you even get to that, we continued down to the Gauley River. You know, the Gauley River flows into the New River and forms a canal. And right there at that confluence of those waterways are Canal Falls. And there's a hydroelectric dam there. The canal from downstream from there is actually navigable for, like, barges and so on, but not at that dam. That would be the furthest upstream that you could go in a thing with depth. But then when we went back, headed back for Bluefield, you know, we turned around from the Canal Falls there at Gauley River, and there's no Glen Ferris Falls Hotel. We ate something. Dessert. We had already eaten up at the park, but they had some great desserts, you know, and they've got this large set of windows. You can look out over the waterfalls and so on.
1: And you were back before sunset.
0: Yeah. Well, what we did is we headed back up Route 60, but we didn't go all the way to Hawk's Nest. There is an intersection up there. Basically, out in the woods, there's a couple of old businesses that I think they're closed. They're right on the side, but they're at Chimney Corner. And Chimney Corner is the intersection of Route 60 and I think is Route 16. And what Route 16 does, it ultimately takes you back to Fayetteville, sort of cuts the corner off of that route. Mm. But, like, along the way, you cross over at a much lower elevation than the New River Bridge. You cross a bridge over the New River, and the point at which that bridge crosses the river crosses a section known as the Dries. Now, the river doesn't actually run totally dry, but it runs at a reduced flow because so much of the flow is being diverted into that tunnel, which powers the hydroelectric.
1: It's called the Dries.
0: Yeah, and then we made our way back up to Fayetteville, and then came back from there, and
1: a good staycation. Missed out on the ramp and the trout, but still, it was a interesting trip.
0: Yeah.
1: Hey, on that note, we'll take one more break, and when we come back, we'll just have a few minutes left. We're here with Art Mead talking about places to go right here within a day and back and maybe overnight, but not putting your life's treasures in Myrtle Beach or Pigeon Forge. We'll be right back.
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6: Don't forget about the Bluefield.
5: Bluefield and Bloom. It is a great location. Downtown and Bluefield today. We sent you a picture of the
7: barn. Yeah. I'll put it up on our Facebook page so everybody can see it.
5: And what looks like a steeple is where the weather vane
7: was. Gotcha. Yeah, we'll put that up on our Facebook page.
5: Theft and the Pentagon may have had something to do with it.
7: Yeah. Art, man, thanks for enlightening us on West Virginia, man. That's cool. People need to take advantage of these staycations.
5: And Southwest Virginia.
7: Yeah.
5: There's plenty. Oh, we'll have to have you come back. There's a lot of staycations.
8: Yeah, I'll tell you another one I recommend that just speaks for itself, but Blennerhassett Island in Parkersburg?
5: Yes.
8: That's worth going to see.
7: Yeah, Stephen Reed's talked about that before. We need to go check it. Very historic.
5: And St. Paul, Virginia.
8: Yeah.
5: That's a great
7: Brakes place. Interstate Park down Brakes? In Buchanan County.
8: Well, you know, one of the rock formations was named after St. Paul. And I asked the geologist, she kind of acted like, duh, you know, but I said, oh, is that St. Paul, Minnesota? Or
5: St. Paul the Apostle.
8: Yeah, and it's, you know, St. Paul was involved in chugging. The coal industry, so that makes sense. Yeah. Yeah.
5: See you Monday. Have a good weekend.
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10: A suspected terrorist facing charges. I'm Deborah Valentine, Fox News. Iraqi national Mohammed al-Sadi is charged with coordinating terror attacks in Europe and planning other attacks in the U.S. and Canada. He's now in New York to face charges. Fox's Alexis McAdams is in New York City with more.
11: 32-year-old Mohammed al-Sadi, he's facing federal charges after investigators say the senior commander of an Iranian-backed terror group was involved in nearly 20 attempted attacks. Some were carried out in the United States, Canada, and in Europe. So the targets were a few things: Americans, Jewish people, and any U.S. interests, according to investigators. He was going to plant bombs at locations including the Israeli embassy in London, a Bank of America building in Paris, and Jewish institutions in New York City, Los Angeles, and Scottsdale. And if he wasn't going to do it, he was telling people to do it, according to the Fed. So al-Sadi was taken into custody in Turkey. He was arrested after information from an undercover agent foiled these plots. They arrested al-Sadi, brought him to New York. He's looking at six federal counts of terrorism-related offenses.
10: The investigation's ongoing. President Trump returned from a trip to Beijing, where he and China's President Xi Jinping talked trade. President Trump calling the trip fantastic.
12: Trump pointed to new trade deals like Chinese commitments of U.S. soybeans and Boeing aircraft purchases. Today, China's Commerce Ministry announced that the U.S. and China have agreed to expand agricultural trade. Critics, however, are blasting the president over what they call a clear lack of breakthroughs. We did reach out to Boeing for more.

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3: The USS Gerald R. Ford Carrier Strike Group returning to the U.S. after a long deployment greeted with military honors. Fox's Lucas Tomlinson has the latest.
4: The carrier and her destroyer escorts had been at sea for more than 320 days, a record for an aircraft carrier since Vietnam. On the pier, Norfolk Secretary Hegseth awarded the entire strike group with one of the highest awards in the U.S. military.
5: It's my honor to present from the President of the United States the Presidential Unit Citation.
4: One of the destroyers in the strike group, the USS Winston Churchill, returning to her home port at Naval Station Mayport in Florida. The Presidential Unit Citation is the unit equivalent of an individual receiving the Distinguished Flying Cross or Navy Cross, an award for heroism in combat.
3: The strike group also took part in the raid to arrest former Venezuelan dictator Nicolas Maduro and fired missiles into Iran and shot down incoming drones and missiles. Former Vice President Kamala Harris has some ideas for the Democratic Party ahead of the 2026 midterms. Fox's Chad Pergram on Capitol Hill with more.
6: Harris pitched eliminating the Electoral College, granting D.C. and Puerto Rico statehood, and altering the Supreme Court so Democrats score more rulings in their favor. Some Democrats want to pack the Supreme Court. Republicans aim to boomerang these progressive ideas on Democrats in the midterms. Democrats also claim that Republican redistricting efforts are about race. But what Democrats do about it isn't certain. A strategy to counter redistricting might not be clear, but nothing survives in a vacuum. That's why Republicans want to underscore hyper-progressive ideas.
3: This comes as several states are in the midst of redistricting battles, including California and Louisiana, ahead of this fall's midterms. Primaries are underway today in Louisiana. I'm Deborah Valentine. This is Fox News.
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8: Tracking a few clouds returning to the region overnight tonight, partly to mostly cloudy skies. Staying dry though, overnight lows upper 50s and low 60s throughout the two Virginias. Winds remain light and variable out of the southwest. We'll stay mostly sunny then as we turn our attention to Sunday. Daytime highs trending in the lower 80s for the most part. Not bad there. Looking at a light breeze at times out of the southwest. A clear afternoon on tap. Mostly clear then Sunday night and lower 60s for overnight lows. I'm meteorologist Jason Laird from the Cole Chevy Body Shop Weather Center.
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1: From the high desert in the great American Southwest, I bid you all good evening, good morning as the case may be across all these many, many time zones from the Hawaiian and Tahitian Islands eastward to the Caribbean, the U.S. Virgin Islands, south into South America, and north to the pole. Worldwide on the internet, this is Coast to Coast AM, and I'm Art Bell. Great to be here. Great to be alive. Barely. As you may have noticed, I have been gone the last couple of days. Ooh, sick.

0: I have been so sick, and it's still with me, so it's problematic whether I'll make it through the entire evening. But I'm going to have some very harsh things to say later in Open Lines about airplanes, recirculated air, and the fact that every damn time I've flown, I've gotten sick. That's the only time I get sick is when I fly. And if you count back when this particular illness began to descend on me, it falls squarely into the period when I was on the airplane coming back from Mexico. A few days of vacation followed by dire illness. So I'm going to have something to say. It's really time that we did something about airplanes. I don't know what, but recirculating the air of sick people, and you know if you fly up and down the airplane, and I was flying 757s, Boeing 757, there's people coughing and sneezing and hacking, and they're recirculating that with some smaller percentage of fresh air, and everybody's getting subjected to germs. And I'm so angry I could spit. I don't like being off the air. I like being on the air. It's what I do. And when I sit around here just being sick, it frustrates me and it makes me angry. And so I'm here tonight frustrated and angry at being sick, not liking kicking around the house with nothing to do. So we'll see if my voice will hold up, because this is going to be fun. Jim Forbes is here. Jim Forbes is the senior correspondent for the nationally syndicated television show Strange Universe. Strange Universe. And we are brothers in material. Strange Universe covers the same kind of material that I cover on this program. Mainly the bizarre, the unusual, the incredible, the entertaining, the fascinating. In other words, very much like my program, Strange Universe seems to have no limits with regard to what it will do. And so they're a natural. Now I'll tell you a little story in a moment about how Strange Universe came to interview me. At any rate, a little bit about Mr. Forbes, who moved to L.A. in 1985 after being hired as an investigative reporter for CBS-owned KCBS-TV, you know that station, was immediately thrust into covering the Night Stalker serial murders. During the past dozen years, while being based in Los Angeles, Forbes has covered nearly all major events, including earthquakes, floods, fires, airline disasters, sensational trials, presidential elections, and the LA riots. Wonder how he lived through all that. This work was performed for a variety of local and national news outlets, including CBS, Fox, PBS, and the now-defunct FNN. As a producer for Extra, I didn't know that, Forbes coordinated the month-long on-site coverage of the 1996 Atlanta Olympics. For the past two seasons, Forbes was the road-based co-host of Financial News Network's The American Entrepreneur, producing more than 100 long-form profiles in 40 states. So, in a moment, we will go and speak with Jim Forbes. And again, he has covered just about all of the same kind of material that we have covered here. So it should be a very, very interesting interview.
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0: tell you a funny little story as we get ready to go to Jim Forbes here. You know me and TV, I don't like television very much. I like to watch it, and I use it as an information source, but in terms of being on it myself, it's not been one of my favorite things to do. And Jim called me, this goes back half a year now, and said, we'd like to do a story on you. And I said, I don't do TV. And Jim was absolutely persistent, and we finally got down to discussing the psychology of this, and I was saying, look, there's just no way on television that you can do a piece in a short amount of time that is going to be reflective of what this program really is all about. It's going to be absolutely impossible. It's not going to come out right. I just don't think you can translate it. Well, Jim Forbes did, and the piece he did was just absolutely perfect. I mean, it just really told the story of this program. I don't know if you happen to catch it or not, but Strange Universe did indeed a piece on my program, and they really, really, really captured what the program was all about. I was surprised. But the reason it happened is this man, Jim Forbes. And so we're going to reverse roles. I'm going to interview Jim Forbes of Strange Universe. Hi, Jim.
1: Oh, all right. Good morning.
0: Is that about right?
1: I can't live up to that.
0: Isn't that about right, though, the chronology of how that occurred?
1: The chronology is absolutely correct. You mind if I tell your listeners exactly how that came about, though, and what
0: go ahead.
1: Prompted me to continue? What your listeners can't see, Art, is where you are and the setting in which you speak. And as I kept badgering you, I guess would be the word, I told you that, you know, in the olden days, B.A.B., before Art Bell, when I hadn't heard you just yet, because my schedule being as it is, I'm not listening to late-night radio usually.
0: Sure.
1: And I'm driving across the desert on Labor Day Sunday. It's 116 degrees, 10:30 at night, 2.5 hours after the sun's gone down, and I'm coming into Baker, California, driving from from Las Vegas to Los Angeles. And you come on the airwaves. My two young children are there, and I figure they're probably getting spooked, and I start to change the channel. No, don't touch that, Dad.
0: Do you remember what I was talking about?
1: Yeah, I do. You were talking with Stephen Greer in North Carolina.
0: Stephen Greer, Dr. Greer. As a matter of fact, I'm going to have him on this coming.

0: Friday, if I live. Anyway, so I had Dr. Greer on.
1: And the kids can't stop listening. I can't stop listening, and Strange Universe is 2 weeks from going on the air. And I come back, and I speak with Margaret Roberts, one of our executive producers, and I said, Margaret, we've got to do a story on Art Bell. She said, well, you know, we tried to do it with our pilot, but Art said he doesn't do television. I said, Art's got to do television. But I drive up there, fast-forwarding, in November. Fast driving, as a matter of fact, as the Nevada Highway Patrol now knows, as I'm coming over the hill in Pahrump.
0: Yeah, they got you, didn't they?
1: They got me. Yeah. Because you know I was running late because I took the wrong turn. And when you take the wrong turn going to UART, you're gone.
0: That's right. You're gone. That's it.
1: I was down the wrong road. And what your listeners have really got to understand is you are out there by yourself speaking to, what, 327 stations now?
0: That's right.
1: 327.
0: 328, actually, as of today, I think.
1: Keep clicking up every day.
0: Yep.
1: And Pahrump is, what's the population?
0: Well, it's boomed. I believe that we're up to 20,000.
1: It's a fairly good-sized city.
0: Uh-huh.
1: About 60 miles northwest of Las Vegas.
0: One stoplight, Jim.
1: And just over the range from Dreamland.
0: That's right.
1: And you're not even in Pahrump, really. You're way out there.
0: Yeah, way out there.
1: As I think I described it in the piece with the reptilians.
0: That's right, the lizards. And
1: yeah, and from there, you speak to the world of this nation, and you conjure up wonderful images, and that's great television. That's what it's all about. You are television on radio.
0: Well, I didn't think that you'd be able to capture it, and we finally got down to kind of a philosophical discussion about whether television in a short time would be capable of catching the mood. And I just didn't believe it. I just frankly did not believe that you could do it. But you really did. You did.
1: I appreciate that.
0: And it was a wonderful story. So anyway, how long have you been? You've been with Strange Universe since the very beginning then.
1: Since the very beginning of last fall when we went on the air.
0: Mm-hmm.
1: And I'm proud to say we're reaching more and more people all the time. We're consistently beating a well-known talk show host in New York and even in L.A. at the same hour. And what that, you know, really underscores is what you've known all along, is people are very interested in this subject matter. You mentioned earlier all the things I've covered. I don't recall any subject matter that people have come up and talked to me more about than this once they knew I was doing this show.
0: Well, that's where I was going. Why there is this sudden dramatic increase in this kind of subject material, and it's a very wide field, Jim. It's not just a narrow part of the paranormal, but it's a very wide, as the name of your TV show says, Strange Universe. You cover just about everything. I mean, I cover things from Chevrolets falling out of the sky to I had Pamela on. Remember Pamela?
1: Mm-hmm.
0: I'll never forget Pamela. Mm-hmm. And we've covered a lot of the same things. Just really no limits. Anything bizarre and interesting and strange. But the public has suddenly, I don't know, they have a giant hunger for all of this. Why do you think? What's going on?
1: I think we're breaking the mold of what is. I mean, a lot of what is on television and radio right now has become white noise. It's people recycling, recirculating the same old stuff, trying to tell it in a somewhat different style. What your show and ours are doing is touching into the imagination, and everyone's got one. And the more you touch into it and touch base with it, you know, everybody takes from it what they will. And I think that's pretty exciting stuff. You know, I think one of the most exciting stories right now, I think so much of this, as you were starting to say, is it's not just paranormal. Paranormal is an element of it.
0: An element, right.
1: But one of the most exciting stories that is going on right now, and I was, as a Little League coach, was at practice earlier and telling some people there, and they're saying, you're kidding me. And that's the story of Europa. And so few people really understand it. That is very real, serious science.
0: Okay, what do you know about Europa? Now, many years ago, Richard C. Hoagland speculated that there might be life on Europa, that it would be below the ice on Europa, in an ocean. And it looks like that's what they're suggesting might be the case, so what do you know?
1: You know, what's interesting about that is, you know, many

0: people who would consider themselves serious scientists would want to keep arm's length from Richard C. Hoagland.
1: I know.
0: And yet these same scientists right now, some are contained and some not in suggesting that very thing. Galileo, since last summer, you know, it broke almost a week, I think, after the discovery of the anaerobic life on Mars.
1: Right.
0: And it was sort of lost in that. Everybody was concentrating on Mars, but speak to any serious scientist, and they're looking at Europa and say, hold it, this is much more exciting. And what they suggested was Galileo was sending back images that said, you know, we thought that the ice was right down to the crust of Europa, and for those who aren't versed in it, it's one of Jupiter's 16 moons. And they said these early images from Galileo were suggesting, you know, that ice might not be as thick as we thought. And if it's not that thick, we think there may be liquid underneath. And, of course, where there's water, there most often is...
1: Life. Sure.
0: And, so the recent images of Galileo would have just come back in the last month, the high-resolution images as it's making closer passes of Europa, the closest of which is this month, E6, I believe is what it is.
1: Mm-hmm.
0: Now, understand, draw this picture. As I understand it, Galileo is about twice the distance from Europa as our moon is to Earth.
1: Mm-hmm.
0: And it's taking images about the size of a football stadium. And it's sending them back 400 to 600 million miles away. That in itself is strange, bizarre, phenomenal. And what they are seeing is images that very much confirm what they thought last summer. I saw a scientist from Brown University sit there and say, you know, Europa is so bizarre, it makes the X-Files look like a predictable soap opera.
1: Really?
0: Not your typical scientific analysis. There are a number of people, Eugene Shoemaker.
1: Would he say that on the record?
0: Oh, he said it on the record.
1: On the record.
0: He said it on the record, and we ran that on our piece. We did a major piece on Europa about 3 weeks ago, and that is exactly what he said. And a week after that, I was at Meteor Crater outside of Flagstaff with, of course, the eminent geologist Eugene Shoemaker, and we were talking about it, and he was saying very much the same thing. He said, you know, his only frustration is he feels that some of his colleagues are being a bit more contained than they need to be, that there's much more to it, and they know there is much more to it, but they're waiting for the coming high-resolution images of Europa to pretty much confirm what they believe. And again, it's that the crust of ice is thin, that they believe there are oceans there, oceans which very well may contain water. And again, where there's water, there's life. Now, what's most exciting about this is Shoemaker, Chris McKay up at NASA Ames, Jim Head, the scientist for Brown that I mentioned, what they're saying now is everyone or a number of entities, NASA, Ames included, JPL included, are designing missions to go to Europa. Unmanned missions to land,
1: yeah.
0: Send a submarine-type vehicle to break through the ice, go down, explore, and send us those images. Can you imagine that?
1: What I have always tried to imagine is when we do discover, not if, but I think when we do discover life elsewhere, and Europa is a great candidate, what it's going to do to our entire social structure, to our religious paradigms, to everything, Jim. What do you think the reaction would be like if we put a submarine under there and found ourselves staring at what appears to be some form of life, not necessarily like ours, but with a distinct possibility of being intelligent? I mean, this is what we're talking about, right?
0: Mm-hmm. I think, well, there, of course, saying that what they expect to see is anaerobic life, very much some of the type of things that we're seeing already through the glacial crust in the Antarctic. You know, NASA has been going, Ames has been down there conducting experiments for the past 15 or so years, and those have been in the vein of going to Mars and the eventual terraforming of Mars, which Chris McKay and Robert Zubrin are such great proponents of doing. And they found that there is life, much to their surprise and very vibrant.

0: life in the water of the Antarctic.
1: Well, the only way that Europa could not be frozen solid, I think, would be if there is a force that we don't understand, or there's some volcanic venting, and I think that's what they're leaning toward, volcanic venting, that would in effect heat things up, allow life to gather near it, because we have found volcanic venting and life near it at ocean depths here on Earth that shouldn't be.
0: Exactly, and what they say that they find most remarkable is not only Europa, but when they look at the other Jovian moons, such as Ganymede, Io, that each has its own fingerprint. And they're so telling in that, and so that they are leaning very much to volcanic venting. It needs to be confirmed, but that's what they're leaning toward and believe that's the case. I mean, Eugene Shoemaker sat on the edge of Meteor Crater at dusk at a beautiful setting. We're talking about comet collisions and drift over to Europa, and he looked at me dead in the eye and said, you know, that is the greatest, as we know it now, that is the greatest chance for life in our universe at this moment.
1: Would you like to report that story?
0: We are working on, as a matter of fact. That Shoemaker interview will be in an upcoming story in which we're also going to start exploring almost the technical side, but the imaginative side of how they would send an unmanned mission to Europa and get through the crust and send us back those images. And in fact, I said, well, what time frame are we looking at? Because, you know, terraforming, you hear various time frames ranging from within the next century to hundreds of thousands of years from now. And Eugene Shoemaker's opinion was, well, that could be within the next 7-8 years.
1: All right. Hold that thought. We'll be right back to you. Jim Forbes, senior correspondent for Strange Universe, is my guest.
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0: take you back to the past on Art Bell Somewhere in Time.
1: And we're going to see if we can make it through a couple more hours of talk radio here. I'm Art Bell, and I have a terrible, terrible cold that I caught either in Mexico or on my way back from Mexico. I'm suspecting on my way back, and it's airplane air. And I'm telling you right now, I am one very unhappy camper about airplane air. Every time I've gone on an airplane, I have become sick, and I'm tired of it. Sick and tired of it. You have no idea how awful, aside from the fact you have to sit here and listen 2 days repeat, how awful it's been for me. I don't like being off the air. I don't like sitting around the house watching lousy, boring television. Even Asteroid was boring. Well, it was pretty good. The first part of it was good. I thought the first part of it was really excellent. But then they did what they always do, and they began to focus in that stupid little kid who ran away from his grandfather, was trapped under... That was so dumb. I was getting so angry at that little kid. And then he finally wanders into Ground Zero. And I thought, this little monster, why don't they just throw him into the crater and be done with it? I was so angry. Now I was probably in a lousy mood because I was feeling sick. But I couldn't believe that the program degenerated into this little kid headed toward Ground Zero. I mean, he could have gone anywhere, right? But he headed straight for Ground Zero.
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7: What's your gut tell you about disclosure? 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
8: In my opinion, disclosure is not going to happen, George, and here's why. 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But do I think disclosure is ever going to come from a government source? No. And if it does, it'll be some type of faked event. Like, look here, we're orchestrating something for you to see, but that's not what's really going on.
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7: There's just no way we're alone in this universe. 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
10: If you do the math about the number of galaxies and the number of suns in the galaxies and the number of galaxies, it's impossible to believe that other life has not existed. And frankly, the numbers would tell you that there's got to be other intelligent life. If we are, the human species is a curious species, we can't wait to build craft that take us out into the universe to explore. So who's to say there aren't other species out there that feel the same level of curiosity that have come here to look around? And I think the Earth, it's teeming with life. We are so interesting. I have this theory, George. I think all intelligent life is interesting to all other intelligent life. And for me, that's all I need to know to understand why we're being visited.
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0: Jim, how do you decide what you're going to do? I mean, there's a lot of pressure, and I've been close enough now to TV to know how it goes, and it's like minute to minute to minute, tremendous pressure. And I'm wondering, what is the process in Strange Universe for deciding what you're going to cover? How do you find stories?
1: Well, you know, Art, it's a matter of what's strange, and strange is, you know, by definition, what's not the norm. And as diverse a culture as we are in this country, what is my norm is not your norm, and vice versa.
0: Right.
1: So it really leaves us a pretty broad landscape out there to pick and choose. So as we were just talking about, from Europa to Muggsy Bogues. I mean, Muggsy Bogues is 5'3" and has been a starting guard in the National Basketball Association for 10 years.
0: Mm-hmm.
1: Strange as it is. 2 feet shorter than Shaquille O'Neal. Philip Taylor Kramer. I know you had Kathy Kramer on a couple of weeks ago.
0: Correct.
1: And the second anniversary of his disappearance was last Wednesday. We ran a piece then. It's a compelling story. Mysteries. Anything that is of mystery or of the unknown. For instance, early in the second season of the show, we did a piece on the Museum of Jurassic Technology in a very obscure corner of Culver City, California. And essentially what they've done there is gather what mainstream museums would not gather. I mean, he's got one exhibit that is the City of Angels on Wheels, and essentially it's a tribute to the history of the trailer park in Los Angeles.
0: What? Really?
1: And collectibles. You know, there are certain people who have lived in these trailers who have essentially have incredible collections of china that they've assembled from around the world. There's one woman who had a collection of bottles. Hmm. I think there's 3,000 of them. You're hard-pressed to wonder how they fit in there.
0: All right. When people accuse you of being a tabloid journalist, which inevitably they do because they do the same thing to me, what do you say to them?
1: I hate to shy from that, Art, but I can honestly say, and those who know me well, I have never been accused of that.
0: You haven't?
1: I have never been accused of that.
0: Never?
1: Never personally.
0: Even when you interviewed Pamela?
1: I was able not to.
0: I see.
1: Yeah. No, I can honestly, and I don't say that in any other way than, you know, my father was with the New York Daily News for 43 years.
0: Ah.
1: That's a tabloid. That doesn't mean you're a tabloid journalist. And so it really is a matter of approach and balance and fairness, and that's really what we're doing. One reason our show, I think, has hit so well so far is that we're not here to simply swallow anything that somebody's willing to feed us. There's balance in the show. There's fairness. There's, for instance, I just finished doing a story today concerning a Russian physicist, his wife, who's a chemical engineer, and a Chinese Qi master, all of whom converged on Columbus, Ohio, after emigrating from their respective countries.
0: Mm-hmm.
1: They suggest that they have been able to essentially bottle chi.
0: Bottle chi. So what are they doing with it? Are they marketing it like spring water?
1: Well, they're beginning to. It's not mass marketed, but even more so, what they've said is that they
0: tell people what chi is.
1: Well, it's not easily explained, but essentially, it is the ancient Chinese belief of the energy and matter within each of us, and that it's being in harmony, your mind and your body and your soul in harmony with the universe, and gaining the maximum of your own potential. And there are many ways. I mean, it could be acupuncture, it could be the use of Chinese herbs, in some cases it's the martial arts. It's very wide and varied. As a matter of fact, as Qi Master said, it's essentially, it's the core of Chinese medicine.
0: Wow.
1: And the other form, I mean, the bottled water is one thing, but they propose that they have, the physicist and his wife, the chemical engineer, have proposed that they have figured out the mathematical

0: equation to take this energy, this chi, and put it on electromagnetic tape. Now, you don't hear a thing.
1: To put it on tape?
0: You put it on your cassette tape, stick it in your cassette player, and you hear absolute silence. Now, the reason I bring this up is showing the balance. On the one hand, we brought it to an audio technician here in Los Angeles, a gentleman who has worked on major films from Pocahontas to major television shows, and he put it side by side and checked the waveform compared to an absolutely blank audio cassette.
1: A chi-less tape.
0: A chi-less tape.
1: Yes.
0: And the chi tape and the chi-less tape showed the exact same waveform. In other words, it was his conclusion
1: that there was nothing on the tape?
0: There was nothing on the tape, that nothing had been recorded. So what I'm saying is we're not buying lock, stock, and barrel what they propose. On the other hand of that, though, listen to this. They're based in Columbus, Ohio. Wright State University is in Dayton, Ohio. They've had a pretty decent history in the with their basketball team, but this year it's miserable. Young team, not doing well at all.
1: Yeah.
0: And two of the followers of these people who've come up with this idea, one teaches Eastern religion at Wright State, another teaches karate at Wright State. And they went to the basketball coach of the university and suggested that, why don't you try this tape? So for the next six games, 1 hour prior to each game, the Wright State players sit in their locker room, put towels over their heads to block out any other sort of, distraction, and they play this tape. That has no sound. And all I can tell you is that they won only three of their first 17 games, and they've won three of the six since they've started doing this. And they believe it. So in the belly of middle America, they're into Eastern philosophy right now. So that's the balance.
1: Well, who's to say that perhaps chi on a tape is simply not detectable by conventional means?
0: Exactly right.
1: And I'm sure that's what they're saying.
0: That's exactly what they're saying, and that's why I say in terms of the charge of tabloid, we're not drawing a conclusion one way or the other. We're presenting those various sides.
1: It's exactly what I do.
0: And it's to each individual to take from it which they will.
1: It's exactly what I do. And I think it's right, and I think the reason that it is succeeding is because people are realizing that there is more to life than they hear on the evening news with Dan Rather and company and the others, and there's more to life than politics. I kind of broke out of the talk radio mold of nothing but politics all the time, because I just sat down and I thought about it, Jim. How many hours a day do you spend at home with your family raging and discussing politics? So is talk radio therefore a reflection of American life and interest? No, not necessarily, because there's nobody that spends that many hours arguing about politics at home. There's more to life. So I thought I would take talk radio in a different direction, as you have taken television and news reporting. Okay, it's not tabloid, and it's not news in the sense of Dan Rather, because it goes beyond that. So is there a word that covers what you do?
0: I just keep falling back on imagination. What we are trying to do is spark the imagination. Think of the possibilities and consider them. And if you recall, when we spoke in the story we did on you, I said, Art, what you love to do is stir the pot.
1: Yep. And I said, that's right. I should have a great big stick.
0: And that's it. Yeah. And that's the point. I mean, there's a responsible way to do it and an irresponsible way to do it. And what you're doing is a tremendous service in giving a forum for people who are otherwise unheard to speak their mind. Now, the day that we were there doing the story, you had Scott Mandelker on.
1: That's right.
0: And I would come away from that with the impression that you didn't necessarily buy into what Scott was saying, certainly not whole cloth.
1: No, not hook, line, and sinker.
0: But you gave him a forum.
1: I did.
0: Does he have any others, aside from you and our show?
1: I don't know.
0: And publishing his own books.
1: That's probably about it.
0: And so, without necessarily adopting his position,

0: position, you allowed him or for him to speak.
1: That's right.
0: It obviously touched a chord because your phones were ringing off the hook.
1: That's right.
0: And does that do a disservice? I don't think so. It sparks the imagination.
1: Well, there are a lot of people, people in my industry, other talk show hosts, who look at what I'm doing and don't understand it, Jim, and they're afraid of it, frankly. It's getting big ratings, it's doing very well, people are absolutely fascinated with it, and they don't understand it, they don't like it, they're afraid of it, and so they criticize it. And I've learned a long time ago to get very, very tough skin. What about mainstream journalism, the news departments of networks, regular newspapers and other people in journalism? They must look at you and what you're doing in much the same way other people in my field look at me and what I'm doing. Are you getting any of that?
0: You know, the funny thing about it is I was at a lunch just yesterday, as a matter of fact, with some former colleagues of mine, and we were talking about it, and they must have been working at the hour we're aired here in L.A. because they really hadn't seen the show. And they were asking me that very question.
1: Yep.
0: And they said, you of all people, I can't imagine you doing this. And I said, why so? And they said, well, doing stories on... Well, they had no clue of what it is that we're doing. And as I told them many of the stories I'd done, some of which I've just mentioned,
1: mm-hmm.
0: They said, well, we did that. And I said, well, I know you did. You did it after us. Mainstream journalism, I've walked that road for 18 years, and I frankly feel like still am. It's the subject matter. There's a niche. We're in niche television.
1: All right. Well, here's another thing, Jim. Let me approach it from a different direction. What you're doing now and what I'm doing is becoming so popular that it is beginning, and this is a sensitive subject, it is beginning to affect the mainstream network newscasts.
0: Mm-hmm.
1: This is sort of the other side of the coin. In other words, if you watch NBC these days, and you look at the amount of time that they're devoting to stories they would not have touched previously, it's going up and up and up, and it shows like yours that are pushing it. You're pushing that envelope, aren't you?
0: I'd like to believe so. I'd like to remain humble at the same time, but I'll give you an example of why I do believe so. Look at the coverage in the last week with Hubble.
1: Yes.
0: Every network news program, every local news program, every newspaper in this country has been fascinated with Hubble. Now, what is driving that? What's driving that are the incredible pictures of those astronauts taking the spacewalk in Discovery and repairing Hubble. We've been covering this consistently for 6 months. What they're still not catching on to, this isn't paranormal, this isn't pseudoscience.
1: Sorry.
0: What they're not catching on to are the unbelievable images that Hubble has been sending us for the 3 years it's been working so well.
1: Oh, yes.
0: The formation of our universe.
1: The birth of stars.
0: Absolutely.
1: Unbelievable stars. Pictures. Unbelievable photographs.
0: Just phenomenal. The recent ones in confirming the long-held theory, long-held as in Einstein, of black holes at the center of each galaxy.
1: Yes.
0: Now, these images Hubble has been sending back consistently. With the upgrade, hopefully it'll send them images even that much greater. And, you know, frankly, no one has picked up the mantle of Walter Cronkite and the space program since he retired.
1: Absolutely true.
0: And we're doing a weekly space report. One, our audience has demanded it, frankly, in doing the focus groups, which our industry does when they sit down people and say, what do you like and what don't you like? That was one of the things they really latched on to, were the weekly space report that I've been doing, which is a very straight, serious science report. Did the piece on Europa, on the comet collisions with, you know, Eugene Shoemaker, and consistently covering Hubble.
1: I want to ask you about asteroids, because, of course, there was just this big movie, and there's also some recent news that we just barely got missed by a real asteroid, 250,000 miles or something like that, not long ago. So, Jim, hold tight. We'll be right back, and we will get to the phones. I'm Art Bell. My guest is Strange Universe's Jim Forbes. He's their top dog correspondent. We'll be right back.
2: The trip back in time continues with Art Bell hosting Coast to Coast AM. More Somewhere in Time coming up.

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6: Toll booth. I'm Jane Fergus, Fox News. No deal. The U.S. and Iran still squaring off of the Strait of Hormuz as it remains closed. Fox's Lucas Tomlinson in Dubai with more.
7: Issues with the Strait of Hormuz continue. Here's President Trump's interview with Brett Baer explaining why opening the Strait of Hormuz remains a challenge.
8: To stop the Strait is very easy. All they have to do is say, we dropped a mine in the Strait someplace.
7: More than 1,500 ships remain stranded in the Persian Gulf, including those filled with oil and fertilizer. Today, a senior Iranian official posted new plans for the toll booth that ships who want to make the risky transit through the Strait of Hormuz have to do, saying, quote, the necessary fees will be collected for the specialized services provided under this mechanism. This route will remain closed to the operators of the so-called Freedom Project.
6: Officials claim the ceasefire remains in effect. President Trump returned from his trip to China, where trade was one of the topics discussed. Fox's Alex Hogan has more from the White House.
9: Trump pointed new trade deals that China's made commitments like buying U.S. soybeans and Boeing aircraft, and Boeing now confirming to Fox an initial commitment of 200 aircraft. And China's Commerce Ministry said that the U.S. and China have agreed to expand agricultural trade. Supporters are praising President Trump's trip, while critics are already blasting this as a failure. China's foreign minister saying that they, being the two leaders, have agreed to a new framework for the following future years that will not only acknowledge the very real differences that exist between these two countries, but also examine how to cooperate together, how to collaborate, especially as it pertains to trade. And also, this is a framework, they say, that is going to last for at least the next several years.
6: China's President Xi Jinping is set to visit the U.S. in September. 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
2: President Trump unveiling a new website to help mothers and future mothers across America. Fox's Jared Halperin has more.
3: On Mother's Day, the administration launched the website moms.gov to help support expecting women and their families. Information on adoption assistance, pregnancy support, nutrition tips, and mental health resources are all available on the site. President Trump also highlighting how his administration is enacting groundbreaking child care reforms to improve federal child care programs.
4: These reforms will give states more flexible, lower costs, increased options, and empower parents to choose what care works best for them.
3: Critics say the president's cuts to Medicaid and the Affordable Care Act forced hospitals and maternity wards to close across the country, especially in rural areas.
2: More than 5 million American women live in rural maternity deserts where there is limited access to birthing centers, hospitals, or obstetrics. A lawsuit alleging that Netflix is addictive and actively designed that way, and that it steals data from its customers. Here's Fox's Madeline Rivera.
5: Texas Attorney General Ken Paxton is suing Netflix, claiming the company is using its platform to steal data from its users and specifically designed the app to be addictive. Netflix CEO Ted Sarandos tells Fox those allegations aren't true.
6: Do we make great television? Yes. Guilty. Do we make it artificially addictive? Absolutely not.
5: Sarandos did say Netflix catered to customer desire in its early days by not advertising and releasing all its original programming episodes at the same time, effectively creating the binge-watching phenomenon. The legal action follows rulings against other big tech companies like Facebook and YouTube, which are both found guilty of violating consumer protection laws in separate lawsuits.
2: Federal lawmakers are hinting that streaming services could be put under the FCC. I'm Jane Fergus. This is Fox News.
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8: Tracking a few clouds returning to the region overnight tonight, partly to mostly cloudy skies. Staying dry, though. Overnight lows upper 50s and low 60s throughout the two Virginias. Winds remain light and variable out of the southwest. We'll stay mostly sunny then as we turn our attention to Sunday. Daytime highs trending in the lower 80s for the most part. Not bad there. Looking at a light breeze at times out of the southwest. A clear afternoon on tap. Mostly clear then Sunday night and lower 60s for overnight lows. I'm meteorologist Jason Laird from the Cole Chevy Body Shop Weather Center.
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1: My affiliate in Los Angeles, KBC, earlier in the day called up and tried to verify the rumor that Art Bell was dead. They actually called up and said, is it true? Is Art dead? No, I'm not dead. Close. But not dead. I have had an illness which was the birth of which occurred on the airplane that I took, I believe, back from Mexico. If you count the days back, the germination period is absolutely perfect. So I'm going to have quite a bit to say about airliners and their recirculating air. I have a guest at the moment. His name is Jim Forbes, and he's really a nice guy. He is the senior correspondent for Strange Universe, which covers a lot of topics very much like the ones I cover here. We travel a lot of the same roads.

0: episodes, and in a moment, during my delirium, I did digest Asteroid, the movie, the other night, and I have some comments on Asteroid. Some of them a little bit harsh, I suppose.
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0: Well, as I said, in my delirium, I watched Asteroid. I mean, I really hate it when I'm sick. I have nothing to do around the house. Nothing. And I'd really rather be on the air, but I was too sick to be on the air. Maybe I am tonight. I don't know. But I watched, and maybe this affected the way I watched this movie. But I watched Asteroid, and I thought it was really a cool premise. The special effects were superb. Absolutely excellent. For television, particularly good. But then they got off on this tangent of this little kid. Remember the little kid? In the second part of the movie, they spent all the time looking for this little kid who didn't have enough common sense to stay with his grandfather who had fallen into a pit. And by the time it was all over, toward the end, this little kid was actually at ground zero. He had managed to make his annoying little feet take him to ground zero, right in the middle of the crater. And here he was hanging on, somehow in the worst possible position, about to fall in the crater. And I was so upset, I was ready to throw him in the crater. I'd been there, go ahead, step on his hands. Let the little guy go down there and burn to a crisp. He deserves it. See, I was in a foul mood. Otherwise, it was a great movie. Jim, did you see that?
1: No, I missed it, but now I'm sorry I did.
0: You didn't see Asteroid, all right. I've got a story here that is very serious, and it basically is saying that Earth is, in fact, overdue for a collision with an asteroid or comet that could cause devastation similar to that that is thought to have destroyed

0: dinosaurs 65 million years ago. Has Strange Universe yet covered the whole asteroid danger business? I would imagine you have.
1: We have and we will. We did a piece titled Asteroids of Doom, and I just did one that I was referring to earlier, Comet Collisions. I mean, there's so many developments going on, and frankly, I think the world woke up with Shoemaker-Levy 9.
0: Yes.
1: When it impacted Jupiter 3 years ago. One, it was the first time that we were actually really witnessing a collision. It was just because of Galileo and Hubble had some fascinating images of it actually hitting. And for those who don't recall the impact of that, I mean, the plume that it sent up on Jupiter was larger than the diameter of Earth.
0: That's right. So that tells you what can happen. Let me ask you a question, Jim. If an asteroid was coming toward Earth on a collision course with Earth, how would Strange Universe cover it?
1: I guess it depends where it was headed toward.
0: Well, Kansas City.
1: Well, Kansas City would not be, it would be ground zero and wouldn't be the place to be. You know, when we stood on the edge of Meteor Crater with Eugene Shoemaker, and I stood there and I said, you know, first of all, it certainly gives you, it makes you quite humble with respect as to who we all are and where we
0: sure
1: sit
0: does.
1: In the universe.
0: It sure does.
1: I mean, that happened 49,000 years ago, which geologically speaking was yesterday. So next time we're 10 minutes late, think about that.
0: Mm-hmm.
1: And, you know, it's 35, 40 miles east of Flagstaff, and I, standing on the edge, said to Dr. Shoemaker, I said, now, this was in the middle of nowhere, obviously 49,000 miles or 1,000 years ago. It still is in the middle of nowhere. No real damage if it were to hit now, but what if this were Midtown Manhattan? And he quite glibly says, well, that's the end of Midtown Manhattan. I think there are a couple things to answer your question more directly, Art. One is, well, we know it's coming, and that's where our danger is right now. And it's the point that Eugene Shoemaker makes. It's the point Paul Chodas at JPL makes, John Matisse at Southwestern Louisiana State University make. And that is that right now we are looking at a quarter of the sky about a quarter of the time.
0: You bet.
1: And we have the absolute capability of finding all of the asteroids in the asteroid belt, but we haven't invested in doing that. Right now, you know, the billions of dollars spent on NASA, we are spending $1 million a year mapping the asteroids, whereas Shoemaker will tell you that if we were to spend as little as $4 million a year, we would be able to map them all and know exactly where they are and know what potential dangers we have. As it is, we only know 10% of the ones that are up there.
0: Oh, no, you're exactly right. I have this vision, and I've had it for a long time, of Senate hearings that would occur after the disaster. You know, after Kansas City goes up in smoke, there would be JPL and NASA people there, and senators would be grilling them. Why? Why didn't you alert us to this danger? And, of course, there would be then budgets set up, and people would be looking for asteroids suddenly like crazy, but only after the fact, because we operate almost everything we do in this country by crisis.
1: Reactionary society.
0: Yeah.
1: And that was the point I tried to get across in the piece with Shoemaker. We're walking again along the edge, and I turned to him and I said, look, I don't want to be alarmist about this. This very well could be 1 million to 5 million years from now. What's to say it couldn't happen tomorrow? And he turned to me, and this is the eminent geologist in this field, and he turned to me and said, there's nothing to say it couldn't be tomorrow.
0: That's right.
1: Nothing at all.
0: That's correct.
1: And that's what, you know, again, Shoemaker-Levy 9 hopefully started to awaken people, but not enough that we're spending the money to go out and map it as rapidly as we should. It's a small investment. We're talking $4 million a year. There are basketball players, there are baseball players that make twice that salary in a year. Now, where are the priorities? I'd like to save the Earth.
0: I would, too, and I have this awful feeling, and it's just a feeling, that with all the attention suddenly given to asteroids, don't ask me why, but it seems as though once we begin thinking about something, it happens. Now, maybe it's a dumb position to take, but I've got this feeling that we're going to have a problem with an asteroid. Now, we had one just miss us, I think in March, last March or something, 60,000 miles, whatever it is, not far. And I recall being on the air in years past, Jim, and the Associated Press would come on at the top of the hour, and would

0: Well, scientists just reported today that 3 days ago we had a very close encounter with an asteroid. They told us about it 3 days after the fact. And I think an asteroid is a little like a bullet that hits you. You don't generally see the ones that are going to get you.
1: That is particularly true, as you know, with comets. Because comets are coming, the ones that are most dangerous and most prevalent are from the Oort cloud, way out in
0: right.
1: the edges of the universe.
0: Right.
1: And because they're so far away, obviously they don't reflect the sun, so we don't see them. And suddenly they come whizzing in, and according to John Matisse at Southwestern Louisiana State, you have, for instance, if Hale Bopp were headed our way, and they all say at this point it is, of course, not, or Hayakitake, if it was headed our way, we would have had 30 to 50 days to prepare. And essentially that means we would have had 30 to 50 days to write our own epitaph, because there's not a darn thing we can do about it.
0: In the movie Asteroid, they sent up a couple of fighter planes, and they fired a laser beam at it. And it broke the thing up into a million pieces that then came down and destroyed Dallas. But I don't think that we have any magic laser beam to fire at an asteroid, or anything else for that matter, to fire at an asteroid. And so that's a good question. Is that, in other words, would we only have time to put our head down between our legs and do the appropriate pucker, you know?
1: At this point, yes, because, I mean, there are theories, that being one of them, the laser beam. One of a half dozen to a dozen theories of how we could do it, sending a nuke up there, sending a chemical weapon up there, sending some sort of rocket thruster that would attach to and hopefully just slightly put it out of the rotation toward Earth. You know, it doesn't take much to move it out from the difference between a dead hit and a near miss.
0: That's right.
1: Is doesn't take much.
0: But we don't have that technology.
1: We don't have that technology. And actually, even Shoemaker is saying, he's saying, look, I'm not advocating we spend billions of dollars in getting the technology now. I'm saying, first, let's figure out what it is we're facing. As I said to him, is what you're describing is we're wandering through the universe with a blindfold on, and we don't know whether there's a real danger or not, and we won't until we take the blindfold off. And he said, that's exactly right. And that's where comets present even the greater danger, because, again, not only are they coming from the Oort cloud, we can't see them. Comets, because, you know, asteroids, for the most part, are metallic.
0: Rocks.
1: Exactly. Comets are frozen gases. And as they come whizzing by the sun, those gases begin to melt and cause, essentially, they're little booster rockets. So it's not exactly like letting the air out of a balloon, but it's the difference between a curveball and a fastball. And so even if we had the technology to divert, which we do not, a comet, all bets are off, because it doesn't stay as steady in the rotation as, of course, an asteroid does.
0: All right. I would like to allow the audience to begin to ask you some questions. I know you've got a lot of people out there who watch your show constantly because they like my program, so they like your program. Do you take suggestions about things to cover? Would you like such?
1: Any journalist worth his salt would always take suggestions.
0: Hey, I've got one other question for you before I go to the phones. Have you ever done a story on time travel?
1: Well, the closest I've come to it would be really the Philip Taylor Kramer story. And what, in fact, he and his dad
0: were
1: developing.
0: On, you know, they were working on faster than light
1: technology.
0: Technology, that's right. All right, let's give it a try. West of the Rockies, you're on the air with Jim Forbes. Good morning.
2: Good morning, Art.
0: Where are you, sir?
2: Reno.
0: Reno, okay.
2: Yeah, my name is Gecko.
0: Yes, sir.
2: My solution to an oncoming meteor would be to mold heat-proof seals on F-A-18 fighters, jet fighters, load them up with missiles, smart bombs, put radio-controlled or remote-control autopiloted what do you call them now?
0: I really don't know, sir.
2: Anyway,

0: computerized that have surveillance.
1: All right, well, look, I hate to blow your bubble up, but interesting as all that sounds, the fact of the matter is we do not now have the technology to stop a comet or an asteroid, period. F-16s or anything else, to the best of my knowledge, unless we've got something I don't know that we have, and of course there is another entire story, Jim.
0: Yes.
1: What do you think, Jim, that we've got that we're not telling the world about? I live near, you know, the test site, Area 51, Dreamland. What do you think we've got that we're not telling we have?
0: In terms of hitting the asteroid or just...
1: No, well, in terms of technology generally. Do we have anti-gravity? Do you think?
0: You know, I struggle with that, Art. I've thought of it often. I think the technology that we do have is far beyond what our common knowledge is. I think it needs to be. I think it stands to reason it is.
1: Yeah, we have a right to keep secrets.
0: Absolutely.
1: Sure, I believe that too.
0: I don't think even our imagination understands quite some of the technology we've worked on, whether it be anti-gravity, whether it be faster than the speed of light. I think it's far beyond the realm of our understanding.
1: All right, here's a really, really hard question for you, Jim. If you were on to a story that we do possess anti-gravity technology, that craft at Area 51 or wherever have been using this, and you went out and you got some video of these craft, and then somebody from the government came to you and said, look, this is a matter of national security. If you show this film, you're going to harm national security. I don't know whether you've ever had this happen or not, but under a circumstance like that, pinning you to the wall here, what would you do?
0: Someone presenting the fact that it is a danger to national security isn't enough by any stretch of the imagination, and I don't say that callously or lightly whatsoever. I believe we all have a tremendous interest in protecting the national security. But it's also a blanket and cloak statement that's used often, and often in very innocuous things that make no sense. As any journalist, you sit there and you weigh objectively, and you demand proof as to why it is a danger. And you don't risk that danger, but you weigh it as a journalist with all your experience, and you don't go it alone. You talk obviously with your editors and your organization.
1: Sure.
0: And balance what is the public's right to know versus national security. So in the hypothetical, that's the approach. Specifically, it would depend on the situation.
1: All right. That's a good answer. And I guess that's all you could do. That's all you could do. You'd get together with your colleagues and you'd try and decide which side of the line you ought to be on. East of the Rockies, you're on the air with Jim Forbes. Hi.
2: Yes, this is Scott from KSA's country. Good show tonight.
1: Where are you, sir?
2: Wellington, Kansas.
1: All right.
2: Okay. Hey, I'm interested in that program that your guest has. I started hearing about it when you said that you were on his program.
1: Strange Universe, yes.
2: Yes, sir. What cable network would that be on that I could watch it on?
1: All right, that's a good question. Where do people see Strange Universe?
0: Well, it's not on cable. It is nationally syndicated in the vast majority of the country. We're in, I believe, over 90% of the country. So depending on what your local television market is, whether that be Kansas City or Pittsburgh or wherever, that would determine the station and the time. It is not a network program, per se, for those who aren't really knowledgeable of what syndication means. Is it's on individual stations in each television market.
1: So, in other words, it could be on Fox, it could be on CBS, it could be on any of the networks?
0: Exactly. Fox, CBS, UPN, we're on, certainly on UPN in Los Angeles, New York, in many markets. Fox, ABC, NBC, CBS, all of the above, WB. It just depends on the city you're in.
1: Jim...
0: And what I would suggest, I'm sorry, I was going to add, Art, is that we are on the Internet and at Reischer.com and Strange Universe, Reischer.com, I should say. And I may be mistaken on that. I should know that better.

0: that's one way of finding exactly where we are.
1: Are you going to remain syndicated? If you had an offer from one of the networks to take on the show, is that something that might happen, or would you remain syndicated?
0: I'm unfortunately unable to answer that question. I honestly don't know.
1: All right. Wild Card Line, you're on the air with Jim Forbes. Good morning. Hello there.
2: Oh, hi.
1: Yes, hello.
2: Oh, I'm sorry. I thought I was on the air with Art Bell.
1: Yes, you are. And Jim Forbes is my guest, if
2: oh,
1: you're listening.
2: Oh, okay. I'm sorry. This is Michael from Eugene.
1: Yes, sir.
2: I was watching that show, Asteroid, and I don't know, the last show that I saw like that was The Day After. And you know what I'm saying? It had the same feel to it. And I thought, now that the Cold War is over, the government needs the American people to be scared about something. To better control them.
1: Uh-huh. It's a good point.
2: And
1: it's
2: and
1: a very
2: I'm thinking
1: good point.
2: That this new asteroid thing is kind of like
1: the latest threat.
2: Right.
1: I've got you, Jim. He makes a good point. We'll address it when we get back. It's the bottom of the hour, but I guess we do need an enemy, a threat. And without it, we seem directionless. I wonder what that says about us. We'll be right back.
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9: What's your gut tell you about disclosure? 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
10: In my opinion, disclosure is not going to happen, George, and here's why. They've released task force after task force since Roswell that never tell

0: us anything and never give us full access. But do I think disclosure is ever going to come from a government source? No. And if it does, it'll be some type of faked event. Like, look here, we're orchestrating something for you to see, but that's not what's really going on.
1: Now, we take you back to the past on Art Bell Somewhere in Time.

0: from Gary in Como Country. Jim, Gary says, my personal thanks to Strange Universe for doing the feature on my world's first alien pinup girl calendar last week. Did you do that?
1: No. I lost out on that one. I didn't. I saw the pictures.
0: He sent me one of his calendars. It's really cool.
1: Isn't it?
0: Oh, yeah.
1: It is.
0: But this is something Strange Universe did do.
1: Yes, it did.
0: Okay.
1: Yes, it did. They didn't send their senior correspondent on that day. They broke in the junior correspondent.
0: Do you get to pick what you do, or are assignments handed to you? Do they say, all right, Jim, time to go out and cover the 52 Chevy down in L.A. that fell out of the sky?
1: I think it's a joint venture between us. You know, I pitch ideas, and they're very supportive of the ideas, and they come to me similarly, and we're very much in lockstep.
0: All right. First-time caller line, you're on the air with Jim Forbes. Hi.
2: Yeah, hi. I was just wondering, back in June 30th of 1908, there was a blast over the Tunguska Basin in the Soviet Union.
0: That's right.
2: Leveled trees, like, you know, for like 20 miles square.
0: That's right.
2: And I was wondering, do you think it was a small meteorite that hit, or, well, I know it's been attributed to different things like meteorites, black hole antimatter, nuclear blast, but saying it was a meteorite, do you believe it would have been a rather small one?
1: As a matter of fact, I spoke to Eugene Shoemaker about that very one. He used that as an illustration, following the point of the asteroid, which was relatively small, that hit Meteor Crater outside of Flagstaff, and what it would have done in Manhattan. He said, well, just look at Tunguska in 1908, as you mentioned. What's remarkable about it is it disintegrated in the atmosphere before touching down. It never touched down, and still burned out what was actually 1,000 square miles of forest. And if you've seen the black and white film of that era,
0: it was like an airburst.
1: Absolutely right. And the debate is over whether it was a meteorite or a comet. I had heard as recently as a couple months ago that they were leaning comet, and Shoemaker was saying, no, actually now he's leaning meteorite. But it's the subject of debate among great minds.
0: All right.
1: But it certainly gives us a sense of what could happen.
0: Sure. Before the break, we were talking a little bit about threats. And the caller is right. The Cold War is over, they say, if you want to believe that. I saw a report on 60 Minutes the other day about the Russian military that would stand the hair on the back of your neck up. But we've got to have a threat, and we've got to have a goal. I remember, and I'm sure you do, Jim, back when Kennedy set the goal to go to the moon. It seems like we're kind of drifting these days without a real threat, without a real goal. We've not made our minds up to go to Mars. We're arguing about it, too expensive. Should we? Shouldn't we go? Are we kind of drifting as a nation, Jim, do you think?
1: Well, I think the nation has drifted, certainly, in recent decades, frankly. I don't think it's the absence of a threat. I think there are many, many threats. I think there are many reasons more than we want to go into right now. But what you bring up in terms of drifting, let's narrow in on the space program, for instance.
0: Sure.
1: Kennedy defined the goal. It was a very simple goal. It certainly sparked the imagination. 61, he says, you know, our intent is to land a man on the moon and bring him back safely again by the time the decade is out. I was sitting with my 10-year-old son watching the Cronkite special as he remembered the space program, and I said, think of this, Connor. I said, imagine when you were born that the president were to make that pronouncement, and by the time you were 8, it was accomplished. When you're in your grandfather's time,
0: right,
1: a plane had never even taken. The Wright brothers had not taken flight a

0: think of how things have progressed so quickly. Well, after we did that, and that was certainly a part of the arms race, that was certainly to beat the Russians or the Soviets at the time. A defined goal, we met the goal. And from there on, we drifted. But what I think is beginning to occur now, again, referring to Europa, the discovery of the possibility of life on Mars last summer, the images of Hubble, Galileo, Voyager, certainly as it was going into the outer reaches, Voyagers 1 and 2 are still, as if, I mean, they're hopefully in the next 5-6 years going to send back some incredible information as they go to the outer limits.
1: Yep.
0: Pathfinder is going to crash land on Mars 4th of July, Independence Day. Mars Global Surveyor will be taking high-resolution images of Mars later in the fall. With all of this going on, I think it's beginning to spark the imagination of what's possible, what we need to do. As McKay and Zubrin are out there talking about terraforming Mars, I think we're beginning to get interest in the space program again. I know when I went in and talked to a fourth and fifth grade classes, my son's class and another, at the end of the fall semester, and we were discussing Pathfinder, mm-hmm. The Marsikad, the Russian and NASA joint venture for a rover, the Nano rover, the next version. These children were so fascinated by it, and each individually wrote me back a thank you letter. And I'll tell you, Art, their recollection of the specific science in those pieces, was amazing. They're fascinated by it. So I think the drift in terms of the space program may be coming back a little more centered. The threat, there are very many real threats.
1: Do you ever get accused of being part of a plot to prepare the American people for contact or prepare the American people for some incredible thing that's about to occur?
0: There hasn't been any organized accusation. Individuals will always accuse. Individuals always think you have a personal agenda or that you're under the control of somebody else.
1: I mean, that's right.
0: The caller earlier, the suggestion that Asteroid was a government plot. Well, last I knew, the United States government was not programming NBC. I think Warren Littlefield would be surprised to find that out. I think we had kind of run out of disaster genre movies, and uh-huh. probably Shoemaker Levy 9 sparked someone in Hollywood. Hey, there's one we haven't touched yet. But I do think the threat of the asteroids and comets, as we said, are real. As real today as they are a million years from now.
1: But it's not a master plan.
0: I don't believe so. Not in that case.
1: Wildcard Line, you're on the air with Jim Forbes.
2: Good evening. How you doing, Art? Hi,
1: sure.
2: Jim.
1: Hi.
2: It's an absolute pleasure. I love Strange Universe. I try to watch it whenever I can. However, in Las Vegas, they moved it to 12:30, so it's on kind of late.
0: Yes, it is.
2: Hopefully soon you'll get some hour power. And you guys looking at that pretty soon? Or
0: As a matter of fact, one of my colleagues is working on it, I believe. To what degree, I can't say, because I haven't really discussed
2: okay.
0: it with
2: him. I also have an idea, if I may interject it.
0: Please do.
2: Okay, it's an idea of randomly placed cameras and UFO hotspots for catching live UFO activity for the internet, kind of like that live camera system you were telling us, Art, about.
1: Oh, yes.
2: Looking at the city of Amsterdam.
1: Yeah, they're called quick cams. They're all over the net.
2: Yeah, and, you know, oh, they're already on?
1: Sure.
2: For UFOs, though?
1: No.
2: Yeah, I was thinking that would be a great idea for, like, if Strange Universe, for their internet part, would set up some live cameras, you know, out in the hills somewhere.
1: Hotspots.
2: Yeah, hotspots where there's a lot of conjecture of UFOs. And also, if you could, guys might in the future start covering a little more of these satellites that go down that nobody on any talk show except Art Bell will talk about.
1: All right, that is an interesting story. Jim, are you up on that? Telstar 401 was, to the best of my knowledge, destroyed by some kind of a solar wave that came sweeping by. Had you heard about that?
0: No, I hadn't. I plead ignorance.
1: Telstar 401 is dead meat. It's just gone. And that occurred about a month ago, I think. Overnight.
0: Oh, I'm sorry. This is the AT&T, is it not?
1: Yeah,
0: absolutely. No. I'm aware of it. Sure I am.
1: Murdered, along, I understand, they haven't publicized this a lot, with a couple of military satellites as well. Do you know anything more about that?
0: As a matter of fact, I was at that time speaking with a colleague at AT&T, pressing him on it. An old

0: producer of mine in the investigative unit at CBS.
1: Oh.
0: And
1: what'd they tell you?
0: He was as befuddled as everyone else claims to be. And there were no real answers at that time.
1: Very, very strange.
0: Yes.
1: East of the Rockies, you're on the air with Jim Forbes from Strange Universe. Hello.
2: Oh, hello, Mr. Bell, Mr.
1: Hi.
2: Forbes. This is Lewis in Illinois. I called to see if you could do three stories for me, Mr. Forbes. The first one would be the Lost Ark of the Israelites. I hear it's in Ethiopia, in a town northern Ethiopia called Aksum. The Ethiopians are always bragging that they have it there. And I figured you could send someone over there and see if they really do have it or not.
1: You're talking about the Ark of the Covenant, right?
2: Mm-hmm. Yes, where Moses put the tablets in and everything.
1: Have you done anything on that, Jim?
0: I haven't personally, but I do know the show did, and I'll try and find out more information for you on that as to where we are on it, because I know we were following it up as well.
1: All right.
2: And then the other one, the other story I was thinking of was this, I heard on the Al Bell show, Al Bielek, some guy who time traveled.
1: Philadelphia Experiment.
2: Yeah, Philadelphia Experiment.
0: Mm-hmm. We did a story on the Philadelphia Experiment back in December, I believe it was. And I know they intend to follow it up as well.
2: And the third story I was thinking of was the Pyramids of Mexico, the Pyramid of the Sun and the Moon. I'm not sure what sort of story you can do on that, but I figured that'd be interesting to watch.
0: Again, Stacy Guilandi, one of our other correspondents, was down there, again, I believe in December, maybe November. And that was one of the stories that she did do at the time. And actually, in terms of the call concerning the cameras and UFO hotspots, it's one of the stories Stacy was doing down there. And as they were taping, actually, sure enough, a UFO appeared. It was
1: really
0: quite a profound experience for Stacy.
1: And you got it on tape?
0: You got it on tape.
1: Did you run the tape?
0: You ran the tape. And Stacy's reaction. And the lack of explanation.
1: How many times do you send somebody out to one of these very odd stories, and then there's obviously something to it, as there apparently was in this case?
0: Mm-hmm.
1: And how does that affect your correspondence?
0: Scott Lasky, another one of our correspondents, he and I were speaking hours ago about just that. He had just come back from Mexico, as a matter of fact, and was doing a story on two teenagers who have the syndrome that essentially, in a nutshell, produces one to look like a werewolf, develop the hair.
1: Yes.
0: And they're in the circus down there, and Scott went down there as one would be as a human being somewhat ill at ease, concerned for these people as individuals. And he said that as that day evolved, that they were together,
1: mm-hmm.
0: he left with a hug and a tear, that he was so profoundly affected by their humanity, their ability in adapting to life, and not in any way feeling abnormal, not being ignorant to the fact that others would look at them as saying that's abnormal, but in their soul not feeling such.
1: Well, what is it that they have? Do they really begin to look like werewolves?
0: It's a medical condition, the name of which escapes me. We had done a story earlier in the season concerning this. It's an extremely rare disorder that does cause, as Scott described it, the hair on their face is as thick as the hair on the top of their head.
1: Wow. What about the Ark? Now, I've seen photographs of Mount Ararat that appear to show an Ark there. Have you seen those?
0: I have seen those photographs. And the appearance, I would agree with you. It's similar to the appearance of the face on Mars. I mean, there's no doubt of the appearance and what it seems to suggest.
1: Is anybody going to dig this thing up? Do you know?
0: I don't know.
1: All right. West of the Rockies, you're on the air with Jim Forbes from Strange Universe. Hello.
3: Good morning, Art. Tim in Denver.
1: Hello, Tim.
3: Mr. Forbes.
0: Hi, Tim.
3: Hi. I enjoy your work on Strange Universe and
0: thank
3: the diversity
0: you.
3: Of the show. Thank you so much for being persistent in getting Art to appear on Strange Universe. I am a fan of the show. I have two questions, if I may.
0: Sure.
3: The first one, the team of Dana and Emmett seem to have broken up, or I haven't seen...

0: Dana, I've just seen Mr. Miller on the show lately, and I really enjoyed the two of them together. Is she planning on returning? Or?
1: At this point, no. Dana has moved on to other ventures. Dana and I are very good friends and worked together in the past.
2: Oh.
0: Okay. I wish her well. The production schedule for the spring and summer, will you be doing shows throughout the spring and summer? Will you be doing reruns of previous shows?
1: No, we're still in fresh production and plan to be for the coming season.
2: So you never do reruns?
1: During the holidays, what we did is repackage some shows. What we found, as a matter of fact, they were very well-received shows, very highly rated, in repackaging some of the material that we had done earlier in the season. You know, that's the coming from four generations of journalists, all of which were print. The beauty of print is, if you can't read it now or you don't have the time, you take it and you set it aside. Television, specifically before the advent of videotape, you had one shot at it. And if you don't get it, you lose it.
2: Mm-hmm.
1: And it'd be presumptuous to think that all of our viewers are watching it consistently every night.
2: What have been the highest rated episodes?
1: As I mentioned earlier, a lot of them had to do with the Straight Science of NASA. Last week's show with Philip Taylor Kramer. And I do know that Tuesdays we were producing a certain number consistently, and then one particular Tuesday, I believe it was November 26th, or it was the Tuesday prior to Thanksgiving, was one of our highest rated shows that happened to feature Art Bell on it.
2: Yeah. What do you know about the Chupacabra?
1: I produced the story in the Chupacabra for Extra as well. I probably know no more than anybody else. The reported sightings, certainly the reported death and bloodlessness of the various animals.
2: Where did you go to follow that story? Did you go to Mexico?
1: Went to Mexico, went to Puerto Rico.
2: Oh, you did?
1: We used some, I didn't personally go there, but we brought in some video from Puerto Rico as well as Texas.
2: I saw some of that. I saw the animals. There's something, Jim. There's something taking the blood from those animals. Now, my understanding is that a bat, and everybody wants to blame it on bats, you know, vampire
1: mm-hmm.
2: bats,
1: mm-hmm.
2: they don't actually suck the blood from anything. They bite and they lap up the blood. This is mm-hmm. getting a little gory. But there is nothing that anybody knows of out there, as far as I know, that actually removes, sucks all the blood, as in goat sucker, from an animal. And I saw hundreds, if not thousands of animals that have had all the blood taken
1: mm-hmm.
2: from them.
1: There's no argument, I don't think, of anyone on anyone's part of the end result. And I have not seen, read, or heard any explanation that's definitive.
2: So something is out there.
1: Yes.
2: Now, is there more of this kind of thing going on in our world? Is there more material for Strange Universe? In other words, is the world becoming stranger and stranger as we go?
1: My world is certainly becoming stranger. Again, I fall back on what I said earlier. I think I'm not so certain the world is becoming stranger. I think we're becoming more aware.
2: More aware of it.
1: You know, I referred to the Museum of
2: Jurassic Listen, Jim, hold it. We're coming up to the top of the hour. A lot of people want to talk to you. You want to do one more hour?
1: Sure.
2: All right. Done deal, then. We'll be right back.
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4: This is a Fox News alert. I'm Deborah Valentine. Letlow advances. Louisiana Republican Congresswoman Julia Letlow advances to a runoff election for the Republican nomination for U.S. Senate. Either Senator Bill Cassidy or Louisiana Treasurer John Fleming will join her. Fox's Jonathan Sary reports from Baton Rouge.
5: President Trump is taking a personal interest in it because of grievances dating back to 5 years ago. He went to Truth Social and posted, quote, Senator Bill Cassidy of Louisiana is a disloyal disaster. His entire past campaign for the Senate was about Trump, how he's with me all the way. And then after winning, he turned around and voted to impeach me. President Trump has endorsed Congresswoman Julia Letlow in the Senate race, but that has not discouraged a third Republican primary contender, Louisiana State Treasurer John Fleming.
4: The runoff election is planned for June 27th. The Justice Department charging an Iraqi national with allegedly carrying out at least 18 terror attacks against U.S. and Israeli groups overseas. Fox's Alexis McAdams is in New York City with the latest.
6: Still an ongoing investigation, but there are a lot of serious charges here. The DOJ says it's not a matter of if these terror attacks were going to happen in the United States, but a matter of when. And the feds believe it could have happened any day. Now, 32-year-old Mohammed al-Saadi is facing federal charges, and more arrests could be coming because the feds don't think he was acting alone. Investigators tell us this. He was the senior commander of an Iranian-backed terror group involved in nearly 20 attacks that were either being planned or had already happened, including the attempted murder of two Jewish men in the UK. This happened earlier this month. Police there say a Somali-born British citizen pulled out a knife and stabbed two guys in London, two Jewish men. The wild arrest was caught on body camera.
4: Investigations are continuing. 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
15: I'm Ryan Serhant.
16: Hey, everyone. I'm Nicole.

0: planned for May 19th and 20th had already been scheduled to coincide with the 25th anniversary of the 2001 Sino-Russian Treaty of Friendship. The two leaders are expected to discuss bilateral relations as well as key international and regional issues and economic cooperation. Jane Fergus, Fox News.
1: The DOJ seeking the death penalty in the 2025 murder of two Israeli embassy staffers. Fox's Madeline Rivera is in Washington with the details.
2: Federal prosecutors say the suspect, Elias Rodriguez, was motivated by hate and political bias. Authorities say he planned extensively for this attack, flying to D.C. from Chicago with his gun. Investigators say surveillance video showed Rodriguez shooting 26-year-old Sarah Milgram and 30-year-old Yaron Lashinsky after they left a young diplomat's reception at the Capitol Jewish Museum. As Milgram tried to crawl away, Rodriguez allegedly approached her and shot more rounds. Court papers say Rodriguez then went inside the museum. He displayed a red keffiyeh and said, "I did it for Palestine, I did it for Gaza." And as police officers removed him from the building, he called out, "Free Palestine."
1: Rodriguez has pleaded not guilty. His next court appearance is June 30th. Venezuela's government said today it deported Alex Saab, a business owner pardoned by President Joe Biden as part of a prisoner swap, to the United States to face judicial charges. The Colombian-born business owner may be asked to testify against former Venezuelan leader Nicolas Maduro. Maduro is awaiting trial on drug charges in Manhattan after being captured by the U.S. military. I'm Deborah Valentine. This is Fox News.
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4: Tracking a few clouds returning to the region overnight tonight, partly to mostly cloudy skies. Staying dry, though. Overnight lows upper 50s and low 60s throughout the two Virginias. Winds remain light and variable out of the southwest. We'll stay mostly sunny then as we turn our attention to Sunday. Daytime highs trending in the lower 80s for the most part. Not bad there. Looking at a light breeze at times out of the southwest. A clear afternoon on tap. Mostly clear then Sunday night and lower 60s for overnight lows. I'm meteorologist Jason Laird from the Cole Chevy Body Shop Weather Center.
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1: And I am not dead. Somebody called KABC in Los Angeles and said, "Woo-woo, CNN's running a story saying Art Bell's dead." Well, no, they didn't. No, I'm not. It is, however, the way I feel, somewhat subjective, but I thought I would come on the air this morning, just prove to you that I am indeed alive. Albeit only a little bit, but I continue to cling to life. I've had something that I caught on an airplane coming back from Mexico. Every time I go on an airplane, I get something awful. I've got a guest, and he's a great guy. His name is Jim Forbes. He is the fellow who did the best television news story on me that has ever been done. And that's, as a matter of fact, it's not even close. It is the best one that's ever been done, and Jim actually captured the essence of the show that we do here, the program we do, and I did not think that would be possible. At any rate, we are exploring the strange universe of Mr. Jim Forbes, and we'll get back to it in a moment.
2: Right, everybody cares about health. 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

0: Back now to Jim Forbes, who is kindly answering your questions about the television show that he is the... You are the chief correspondent, is that correct?
1: Well, they say senior, but I think that's an old guy.
0: Senior. So you are the Walter Cronkite of Strange Universe.
1: All right, I had to ask you a question about that rumor of your death.
0: Yes.
1: Now, if we play your recording backwards, it's not going to say Art is dead, is it?
0: You know, it's funny you should say that, because had I I was in the throes of trying to decide whether I was going to go on the air tonight. I'm feeling so lousy, Jim. And the network had made up this little announcement that they were going to run if I wasn't going to be here. Mm-hmm. And it had something to do with... I should have the network play it back, but... in it was R.I.P. And they were going to start something or another, but I decided, I mean, there were getting to be serious rumors that I was dead. I mean, KBC called me and said, people are calling us, telling us CNN's running a story, saying Art Bell's dead. Now, that's basically why I'm here, Jim. I felt it necessary to prove that I'm not dead.
1: Well, and also, you know, based on our history, I'd be extremely disappointed if I hadn't gotten the exclusive.
0: Oh, God.
1: Well, it's a cold business, Art.
0: It is a cold business, Jim. You're right. First time caller line, you're on the air with Jim Forbes.
2: Hi, this is Rick in Vegas.
0: Hello, Rick.
2: In passing, you mentioned the 52 Chevy.
0: Oh, yes.
2: Can they get those films from the police? Can
0: Jim, do you know about... Have you heard about this story, Jim?
1: Vaguely.
0: All right. Down in Southern California, near Long Beach... As the story goes, a 1952 Chevrolet apparently fell out of the sky. Not something that happens every day. I mean, there was a 52 Chevy. All the wheels were bent out. The body of the car was flat to the road. There was damage to the pavement. And I had somebody on about it the other day. So I don't know where a 52 Chevy would come from, but supposedly the Long Beach police have got videotape of the whole thing. Do you have ways of prying... Wrong word. In encouraging them to turn over that kind of videotape?
1: Well, ways sounds very ominous, but yeah.
0: Yeah, huh?
1: Yeah.
0: Well, that's one you ought to go to work
1: yes.
0: on. I don't know what a 52 Chevy'd be doing falling out of the air.
1: It didn't fall out of the side of one of those.

0: popular chain restaurants.
1: A lot of people speculated that maybe there was a movie,
0: right?
1: And they were, you know, the helicopter, but nobody heard anything. Just boom, Chevy just fell out of there. Very interesting story. Wild Card Line, you're on the air with Jim Forbes of Strange Universe. Hello.
2: Hi, thank you very much. This is Chris in Seminole, Florida.
1: Yes, hi, Chris.
2: I'm pleased to be able to speak to both of you. Strange Universe has had on the show before various people who are good healers, good at helping others heal, and there's been a man, I believe, on Strange Universe and on other shows who has brought two or three people out of their comas, and this man's brain waves were within two of the five known ranges of brain waves, and I understand the fifth brain wave has recently been discovered. A friend of mine who has a healing church has been tested and was within all five brainwave ranges at once. And so I'm suggesting that when you have people on in the future, that you test them with an EKG, electroencephalographic, whatever, recorder device. And also, both she and I can affect, you know those plasma balls, Art? The plasma balls with the tendrils?
1: Yes.
2: Not the ones that fly through the air. But anyway, we've been able to affect a plasma ball so that the tendrils within the ball are noticeably more active. So you're referring to chi earlier. So I suggest that those who you have on in the future might want to demonstrate using a plasma ball. And, you know, this is just to demonstrate that the chi that all of us direct through our bodies to show the validity of those who are more effective in helping others to heal, so others will seek their help.
1: All right. Jim, have you investigated healers, people who claim they can lay on hands or even do surgery, as in the Philippines, that sort of thing? Have you looked into that?
3: Yes, we've done a variety of stories in that range, and actually the spiritualist healers is one I personally did down in Casadega in the state of Florida.
1: What did you conclude?
3: What was very interesting about Casadega in itself, I mean, it's tucked between Orlando and Daytona Beach, and the so-called spook factor of the town, that you speak to locals, and this is the honest-to-God truth. I asked the woman at the rental car counter when I got in as to how long it would take me to drive there, and she was absolutely astounded that I would consider going to Casadega, and I said, why? She said, it spooks there. I mean, you'll never come out alive.
1: Really?
3: And I laughed and thought she was kidding, and she was dead serious. By the time I checked into the hotel at Daytona, the clerk had already read all the faxes that were waiting for me from the offices at Strange Universe, said the same thing. Said, so you're into that stuff, aren't you? Don't go there. And finally, a waitress said the same thing. There's a particular church minister who drives through town and has the children yell to scare the spirits away. It is one of the most peaceful Americana towns, Norman Rockwellish, that I've ever seen. It's a throwback to New England. In fact, it doesn't fit in with the typical architecture of Florida. And I went there and watched the healing ceremony. And you know, only the individual knows what's within them. You can only assess what you see. And what I saw were people who certainly found an awful lot of peace and tranquility and what they described as healing. I'm in no position to argue that's exactly what they were receiving.
1: Do you think it was the placebo effect, or do you think there's a real power involved? That's the bottom line question.
3: I always think, in some cases, there's certainly a placebo effect. That was a question that was presented in the story the gentleman was just referring to, the chi situation that we were describing with the basketball team. I think that's an open book. I do think there are people who very definitely have healing powers, just as a medical doctor does. Those who practice metaphysics and holistic approaches, I think, are equally as valid and have healing effects. You've got to be open to it. You've got to want to receive it.
1: You've probably got to believe.
3: Absolutely.
1: All right, East of the Rockies, you're on the air with Jim Forbes. Hi.
4: Hey, Art. Hey, Jim. This is Mike in Mound, Minnesota.
1: Yes, sir.
3: Hi, Mike.
4: Hi. I've seen a couple of things that were pretty strange, but I want to make a comment about, I found it interesting that on all the news,

0: on Monday, they said that they found the crater where the meteor hit that killed the dinosaurs.
1: And that it was in Central America or South America, right?
0: No, actually in the Gulf. Peninsula.
2: Yeah, it was in the Atlantic. The theory being that it was really the timeliness of this couldn't have been any more profound, and Gene Shoemaker and I had been talking about it just a month earlier. These particular scientists came up with the idea that there would be evidence. The crater, you know, they pretty much determined is off the Yucatan Peninsula.
0: And they were drilling for it?
2: Well, they were drilling in the Atlantic, and the reason being is these scientists, as I understand it, and this information is so new, it just came out Sunday night.
1: Wasn't it Belize? Well, the country of Belize?
2: Not this in particular, as I understand. It was off the Florida coast.
0: Yeah.
2: And
1: okay, but that's where they did the digging that found the layers that verified it. But I think the
2: right.
1: crater itself was...
2: Exactly. Okay. I'm sorry. And the layers in the theory was that the impact was so great that it washed over, literally washed over the state of Florida.
1: Yeah.
2: And so therefore you'd find the sediment in the Atlantic where it wouldn't be disturbed and identifiable. One of the more interesting stories, and it really harkens to Indiana Jones, Eugene Shoemaker and I were talking about this. They cannot find what they believe is one of the largest impact craters on Earth, and that being in Indochina.
1: Hmm.
2: They found the evidence of it. They found the meteoric evidence that a crater is there, but the crater itself they have yet to locate.
1: Well,
0: I had a question. I've seen things. What I've seen isn't like I could say it was a UFO or anything, but we're driving through Nevada, the middle of the desert, and something streaked down, and it was green, like with a green, light green color.
2: Mm-hmm.
0: And it appeared, well, it exploded before it hit the ground.
2: How long ago was that, Mike?
0: About 4 years ago.
2: Okay.
0: We were coming into Las Vegas. I'm not sure exactly where we were, you know, in the state. But then just about a week ago, I live in Minnesota, we saw one, and it looked like it arced. It looked like, so it was me and my dad the first time, and then me and him this time, and my girlfriend couldn't see it happen, and because she was in the back of the van and we were driving, and it appeared to, like, come up out of the atmosphere and then arc back down, and then it was really a really thick band of green, and we could see the, you know, like burning red, and Art, you were talking about that with Whitley Strieber last week.
1: Right.
0: And I couldn't tell, because it, you know, it happened, but it was like it hung in the air, you know, like the color. And
1: well, what do you think you saw?
0: If it was burning in the front or in the back.
1: What do you think you saw?
0: Well, I don't know. It's the only thing that I could say that I've actually seen. I've been to Gulf Breeze and didn't see anything there.
1: All right. Well, that'll bring up a good question about UFOs in general, Jim. One of the things your show must have looked at a million times are various UFO reports.
2: Mm-hmm.
1: What is the general consensus around Strange Universe? That UFOs are what?
2: I think we reflect the general population. I think we reflect all ends of the spectrum on that, from absolute believers to skeptics. And that's the beauty of the show, again, is the balance. That it's point counterpoint. That sounds familiar, doesn't it, Art?
1: Yes.
2: That's an inside joke for you listeners. You know, as I said, Stacy Gulandi absolutely cited something that was unidentified. It was flying, and it was an object. I don't think there's much doubt that there are UFOs. The question is, you know, what is the origin?
1: Mm-hmm.
2: What is the nature of them? That green flash of light, and the reason I asked Mike that question, there was a similar phenomenon over the West Coast the fall.
1: Oh, that's right.
2: And I spoke to a number of people, acquaintances and others, who all swore it landed in the field just over the horizon from where they were.
1: Well, you know, NASA is offering a $5,000 reward for anybody who would find it.
2: Mm-hmm.
1: And my guess would be that if you were to find this, $5,000 would be where somebody would open the bidding war for something like that. So what do you think?
2: Well, I couldn't agree with you more, and that's where some of my skepticism comes from.

0: doesn't matter which organization now, but we were trying to do a story with them, and they were declining and saying that, well, you know, we brought out one of the other shows, predecessor to Strange Universe, not a news magazine style, but similar in certain areas. And they said, you know, we had a UFO come down and make contact with us.
1: Oh.
0: And they caught it on videotape. And for some reason, they didn't use it. Well, you know, it was a very low-rated show. And I know this industry well enough that if they had captured a UFO that had made contact with them on videotape, I guarantee you that was in their lead story.
1: That he used it to make the show.
0: Over and over and over again.
1: Sure. I don't know if I'm supposed to ask you this or not, but I don't care. Do you ever pay for stories?
0: No, sir.
1: You don't?
0: No, sir. I've never paid for a story in my life.
1: Really?
0: No.
1: No matter how hot it might be. I mean, let's take the ultimate example. I've got videotape of a saucer landing. Now, we're testing your theory.
0: That's the difference. Paying for a story and paying for videotape that is previously shot are two different things. You acquire videotape. Is it any different than paying a photographer to go take that picture?
1: Okay, so you might then pay for a special piece of videotape.
0: Sure. I mean, that's commonly done throughout the industry. Home videotape right now is, you know, obviously bought by every news organization.
1: Okay, well, that answers it.
0: But I answer in the sense that that's different than paying for a story.
1: That's true. West of the Rockies, you're on the air with Jim Forbes. Hi.
2: Now, this is Ted from Moses Lake, Washington.
1: Hi, Ted.
2: You know, I got, my main question is on time travel, but on UFOs. Years ago, I seen a round white object moving across the sky.
1: Mm-hmm.
2: And this wasn't too long after the first UFOs. And I was thinking about this. And then it moved between me and a tree not too far away. It was a piece of cottonweed fluff. But the thing I called about, if you was to go back in time 24 hours to the same exact spatial coordinates, where would you be?
1: Well, that goes to the nature of time. It's a question about the nature of time, and I'm not sure either one of us are qualified to answer that. You want to try that, Jim?
0: No, I was just going to step right up there and say, I know I'm certainly not qualified to answer that. I don't know.
1: I'm fascinated by time. I've always been fascinated by time. And I've been pursuing people who are working on machines. I've interviewed a couple of them. So I'll just leave it at that. That's why I asked you if you had done anything at all on time, mm-hmm. or on time travel.
0: Mm-hmm.
1: First time caller line, you're on the air with Jim Forbes from Strange Universe. Hello.
3: Hello. How are you doing tonight?
1: Fine. Where are you?
3: I'm from Edmonton.
1: Edmonton, Alberta.
3: Alberta.
1: All right.
3: Yes.
1: Do you get Strange Universe up there in Canada?
3: Yes, we do. We get it at 12:30 now.
1: All right. Perfect.
3: Yeah, I watch it mostly on a regular basis, and I've been listening to our bell for the past 8 months, and I've been really wanting to say what I have on my mind about Hale Bopp's companion.
1: Oh, yes.
3: I had a trip back in 89 spring, which would be the spring equinox, to Egypt, and we decided to stay at St. Catherine's Monastery in Egypt. And we took a tour up to Mount Sinai one evening, early in the morning. We actually got going about 1 o'clock in the morning. But on our trail, our first part of the trail, I looked up and I noticed a huge, what looked like a planet. It was not the moon. The moon was on the right of us. And this was just sort of like sitting there, which looked like it was in between the moon and the Earth. And it didn't look like a ship, and it was glowing from within.

0: that kind of, when I heard the descriptions of the companion, it sort of rung a chord with me because of what I saw.
1: All right. I'm going to turn that into a different question. Jim, have you been to the pyramids in Egypt?
2: I have not. And it is absolutely a place I need and want to go very much.
1: Well, that makes the two of us. I'm compelled to go, and I am going in October, and I'm looking forward to that. All right, bottom of the hour, we'll be right back. Jim Forbes from Strange Universe is my guest. I would ask you to go and get a pen and a pencil, because I want to tell you about a cruise that we're going to be taking when we get back. Very special one up to Alaska. And I haven't been here for a couple of days. As you know, I've been under the weather. So we'll come back and do that in a moment.
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0: Strange Universe's Jim Forbes. Jim, how long a run do you think Strange Universe is going to have?
1: I'm debating between 10 and 15 years.
0: 10 and 15. Well, it's doing very well.
1: It,
0: I know that.
1: It is, and it's growing. All the numbers show that people are finding us. You know, like anything that's new, it takes time for audiences to find you. And they are, and the numbers are growing in the land of television. That's all good news.
0: That's right. That's exactly right. First time caller line, you're on the air with Jim Forbes. Hi.
2: Hi, Art.
0: Hello.
2: Glad you're back, dear.
0: Well, thank you. Where are you?
2: Hello, Jim.
1: Hi.
2: I watch your show all the time. I'm glad to hear that you're got a program on like ours. Without you guys, we don't know what we do out here. Art, you remember you were talking to the lady in San Diego that son was missing from
0: the Kramer case, yes.
2: Yeah, and he was missing. Well, Jim, you had a program about 4 or 5 days ago where you had a remote viewer named Smith.
1: Lynn Buchanan.
2: Or Buchanan?
1: Right.
2: He did a remote viewing on the drummer.
1: Yes.
2: And he said that he pictured him in upper New York by a lake in some little building.
1: Right.
0: Actually, he was a bass player.
2: Oh, the bass player.
0: Yeah.
1: Mm-hmm.
2: Yeah. Well, I just wondered if I didn't pick up on all that. I tuned in kind of late, and I had just gotten home, so I just wondered if you would fill me in on that a little bit.
1: Well, we also, as Art did, we did the story on Philip Taylor Kramer. Ours originally aired last Wednesday, February the 12th, which was the 2-year anniversary of his disappearance. And then, as part of that particular story, Representative James Traficant, a Democratic congressman from Ohio, represents Youngstown, Ohio, where the Kramer family is originally from, had written to Lynn Buchanan to ask him to remote view and with his assigned witness program, and to see if he, in fact, was getting any idea as to the whereabouts or whether Kramer was alive or not. And we aired the piece this Monday concerning his thoughts about upstate New York, as you said. Now, Kathy Kramer, Philip Taylor Kramer's sister, who Art did have on a couple weeks ago, called this morning to say that she, in the 2 days since, has received several hundred phone calls from people with leads based on that story alone. Now, of course, none of the leads have
0: panned out yet.
1: Yeah, panned out, yeah, but that's much too soon to tell.
0: All right, I had Kathy's number, and I need, as a matter of fact, while I've got you here, Jim, tomorrow, let's get in contact. I need Kathy's number because Major Ed Dames also did a remote viewing session on Kathy's brother,
1: mm-hmm.
0: and before I air the results of that, I need to speak with Kathy, and I've lost her number.
1: Okay.
0: All right.
1: Absolutely.
0: Okay, good.
1: Matter of fact, I think she's probably listening tonight.
0: She probably is. All right. A wild card line. You're on the air with Jim Forbes. Hi.
3: Yes, hi. All right. You have a great show.
0: Thank you.
3: You are very much alive. I have a question for Jim Forbes. I hope it's not too stupid.
1: There are no stupid questions.
3: Okay. I have to go by Sam Spy. I can't give my real name.
1: Okay.
3: I have seen a spaceship in my backyard hovering over my house 350 feet up in the air.
0: Ooh.
3: I don't take drugs, I don't drink, or chew gum.
0: Do you take pictures?
3: I couldn't take a picture. This was really quick. This was about 30 seconds, half a minute. It
0: right.
3: hovered over my backyard, and it took off very fast. It was humongous. It was three times as big as my home. My home is
0: 1,800
3: square feet.
0: Mm-hmm.
3: And it was about three or four times as big as that. It was 350 feet up in the air. I have a swimming pool in my backyard, quite humongous itself. And this thing was black and brown in color. It looked very, very unusual. I can't really describe it. It had antennas or something on top of it that was just... there were quite a few of them coming out from the top. And like I said, this thing took off very quickly. But, you know, it stopped up in the sky you know, I looked out my front.

0: window, I came inside. I don't know, the subconscious mind works that way where you don't stay outside because you're afraid. So I came in and I looked out my window, and this thing hovered. I mean, it took off, and it was up in the sky like a star, and it would turn off and turn on. And I watched it for about half an hour, and it stayed up in the sky like a star.
1: Okay, well...
0: Now, I was wondering, my question is this a first encounter?
1: Oh, I see. Is it a close encounter of the first?
0: It reminded me of something.
1: All right, hold on, ma'am.
0: Encounter.
1: Hold on.
0: Okay.
1: I think that would be the first kind, isn't it, Jim?
2: I believe so. And I have a question.
0: Okay.
2: Did you grab a camera?
0: See, this is what I'm saying. I did not have enough time. This happened in an amount of 30 seconds.
1: Yeah,
0: I don't see it that way.
1: Yeah, yeah. I have sympathy with that. Jim, I saw one, too. In my life, I've only seen one. And there was no camera. It was at night. Even as a matter of fact, if I'd had a camera, it would not have captured what I saw. I might have got an image of a light or something, but that's not going to prove a thing.
2: Mm-hmm.
1: So I have a lot of sympathy with people who have sightings, and you always ask, did you take a photograph? No. No, of course not. It all occurred too quickly. But there are photographs out there.
2: Yes, there are.
1: What do you think are the most credible?
2: See me reach. I don't know which are the most credible. I've seen some that are so obviously bogus, and then there are others that you look at, and you look at, and you look at, and you search for the explanation.
1: Did you ever investigate the Billy Meyer photographs?
2: No, I haven't.
1: They're quite remarkable. East of the Rockies, you're on the air with Jim Forbes. Hi.
3: Hello, Art.
1: Hello.
3: And hello, Mr. Forbes.
2: Hello.
3: I've got some comments and some suggestions for you.
2: Terrific.
3: I want to tell Art he's absolutely right about talking about things before they happen. It seems to turn out that way quite often.
1: In other words, movies about asteroids, talk about asteroids, and before you know it, asteroids.
3: Exactly. I don't know if it's the cosmic consciousness or slow leakage. I do remember a similar phenomenon before Reagan announced his SDI program.
1: Mm-hmm.
3: The various stories in the media over a period of about 18 months or so. But you're absolutely right about that. Some of the stories I'd like to see you cover on your program, Mr. Forbes, I'd like to hear more about these time travelers, so-called time travelers, and really grill these people. What have they seen? Where have they been? What have they done? As far as the two arcs go, the Ark of the Covenant and the Noah's Ark, I can give you some information on them if you like. There was a very fine book by Graham Hancock, as Mr. Bell probably knows, The Sign and the Seal.
2: Mm-hmm.
3: And he has indeed convinced me that the Ethiopians have it like they say they have. They don't brag about it, and I've known quite a few personally because I worked at a university.
1: Well, let's see what he thinks of Graham's stuff. I know, Jim, your program has done quite an extensive piece on Graham Hancock.
2: That's correct. Again, I was not the one who did it. But they have, and they continue to search that information. Obviously, you know, just from what I'm hearing this evening, that the interest is tremendous, and that it goes to what you asked earlier as to where our ideas come from, and you know, obviously people have tremendous interest in this, and I'm certain we'll be doing a lot more.
1: Do you have kind of a, is your show like a newspaper? In other words, do you have sort of a committee meeting where you all sit around a table and decide what stories are pending, what stories are hot, what should be covered or not covered?
2: Yes, I mean, logistically, it always doesn't take place that way, but yes, there is that function. Like any solid journalistic organization, you sit down, you hash out ideas, spitball them, as we like to call it, and flesh out what are the best angles to take on it, what's the new information, and in our case, what's strange.
1: It must be particularly difficult because with television, you've got to have video, you've got to have pictures, and so many stories of the paranormal don't seem to involve things that you can see, just things that you're told about.
2: It's true, and that's where you need to be creative in your storytelling. And now some people are going to hear creative one

0: way another is another. I mean it in the sense of being a good storyteller. Every story has a good, or has a beginning, middle, and an end. And it goes back to what I was saying earlier about conjuring up the imagination. Put it in perspective. Put it into terms that anyone can understand. And I don't by any means suggest talking down. I mean, talk to me. As two people speaking over the water cooler would talk.
1: Right. I couldn't be with you more. I understand exactly what you're saying. That's what I try to do on this program as well. West of the Rockies, you're on the air with Jim Forbes. Hi.
2: Good morning, Art. Good morning, Jim.
0: Good morning.
1: Good morning.
2: I'm Pat from Burbank, California.
1: Yes, Pat.
2: And,
0: around the corner from us.
2: I'm sorry?
0: That's around the corner from us.
2: Oh, great. Yeah. I'm in beautiful downtown Burbank here. I have two proposals for you. One, the particle beam that was talked about on your show the other night,
0: mm-hmm.
2: That they aimed at a mountain, and when they saw that it made it totally disappear forever, as the words were, they destroyed it and buried the notes. I'd like to see a story done on that. And the other thing I'd like to ask is, I'm kind of tired of all talk and no action radio. I'd like to propose the Art Bell War Room.
1: War Room?
2: Yeah, where information comes in daily and put up on a big board, and every little instance of factual information gets written down, organized, so that all these shows that we have information coming and going doesn't get lost, but is actually documented on a big board, and see if we could all tie this together.
1: Well, that's...
0: General Bell?
1: Yeah, in a way, that is what we do. I guess some things slip between the cracks. In other words, I will have a big story on. And I'm sure this occurs to you too, Jim. In fact, it's a good thing to ask you about. And it's a big story, or it's a really interesting story, and I run it, and then there's not a follow-up to it.
0: Mm-hmm.
1: And I'm sure you get the same thing. People will write letters to you, I'm sure, and say, what is the follow-up, or what happened with the following? And there's just no way to follow up on it.
0: Right.
1: Have you run into that?
0: Sure, certainly. And you know, in some cases, there isn't a natural follow-up, and in other cases, it's a natural failing of our business, is that we seize the iron while it's hot, and then we tend to forget about it.
1: Sure. Sure. That happens to me, and then sometimes there's just no way to get a follow-up.
0: That's absolutely.
1: All right. East of the Rockies, you're on the air with Jim Forbes. Hi.
3: Good morning, Art.
1: Good morning, sir. Where are you?
3: I'm calling from Montgomery, Alabama.
1: All right.
3: The other day, I was trying to listen to one of your shows, and when you were out sick, and my station was carrying it, but I noticed that four of the other stations that I can pick up when my station doesn't come in very clear wasn't carrying anything on Art Bell, and I'm just kind of wondering if that was partly the stemming of supposedly you had died. I mean, it's really strange because I could pick you up on different bands from 840 up to 1170, which is my station, and when I couldn't get you on that station, I was out actually going out to go look at the comet, and I was fading on that station, so I was trying to pick you up on one of the other stations that I'd normally get you in, and I couldn't find you on none of those other four stations.
1: Well, maybe they just simply weren't coming in.
3: Well, I thought that, too. The station was actually broadcasting, but they weren't covering your program. And the program that you were having on was the repeat of 93 with...
1: Al Bielek?
3: Yes, Al Bielek.
1: Okay, well, I have no answer for that for you. I'm sorry. I have no way of knowing. My guess would be that radio conditions were simply different that night. We're going through a kind of a strange time with the sun right now, and we're getting strange magnetic storms. Good example is what apparently killed Telstar 401, and all of that affects radio propagation, and some nights it's very long, and other nights it's very short. So that's the best answer I can give you. First time caller line, you're on the air with Jim Forbes. Hi.
4: Hello, Art.
1: Hello.
4: Matthew, I'm calling from Leadville, Colorado.
1: Yes, sir.
4: I got two questions. Number one is, has Jim?
0: Yes.
4: Ever done anything on the vibrations? You know, the weird vibrations, like you said, your neighbor built
1: yes.
4: that porch.
1: Yes, yes.
4: And couldn't stand the vibrations?
1: Yes.
4: And then I also want to know if he's ever heard of the San Luis Valley and done anything on that.
0: In the first question, I haven't done the story. The show has. That's the beauty of having several

0: correspondent.
1: Mm-hmm.
0: In the second, yes, I have done a story in the San Luis Valley. We did it back in October, I believe it was. And, you know, there's just no denial of the evidence of the cattle that have been mutilated down there. Again, it says when we're speaking about the chupacabras, there's no denying the existence of what is occurring. The question that remains and hasn't been adequately answered is, why is it occurring?
1: There's no question about the fact that cattle are being mutilated. One favorite theory is that our government is doing it. Our government does not need to travel into the middle of a farmer's field in the middle of a night to get cattle. It can get all the cattle it wants. So that has never made sense to me, Jim. Do you have any thoughts?
0: No, I agree with you on that. I mean, as you wrestle with it, I mean, you look at the precision of the mutilation, and it's frankly disgusting, befuddling, and there is no plausible answer. I agree with you totally in terms of the government. Why? You know, any journalist's question is why, and if it doesn't pass that threshold, then I move on to the next theory, and I really have no answer for it.
1: Any chance that Strange Universe is going to run out of stories to do? You guys worry about that?
0: Never.
1: Never?
0: Never.
1: So there's plenty of strange.
0: Oh, yes. You know, again, back to the definition of what is strange, what's not the norm, and what is your norm is not my norm. So I think there's plenty out there. I don't think there's ever going to be a dearth of strange stories.
1: Do you think you will generally be always an evening or early morning show, or is anything going to happen with the times? Will it always be syndicated and sort of thrown around all over the place?
0: Again, those aren't questions I'm necessarily capable of answering, but in terms of the future of syndication versus network. But what I will say is, and it's very much the same discussion you and I had, your show works because it's in the dead of night.
1: That's right.
0: We're in the calm. We're within ourselves. We're not distracted by all the other things we do during the day. And so we sit, we ponder, we listen, and we imagine. And frankly, our show, The Number Show, work very well at this hour of the night. I told you, there's a particular talk show host on CBS who's getting the pants beaten off in New York and L.A. That's not so bad for a new show.
1: That's not so bad for a new show. Well, boy, it has been a blast having you here.
0: It's been my pleasure. The tide has turned. I'm not used to this.
1: No? Have you done a lot of radio?
0: In college, I did radio at Northwestern briefly, and that was that.
1: Well, all right. Jim, my friend, thank you so very much. And a lot of people, I guess, check your TV guides. Is that what you tell people for Strange Universe?
0: Check the TV guide, check the internet, and keep calling in and urging Art to come back on.
1: Goodbye, Jim. See you later. That's Jim Forbes from Strange Universe. I'm Art Bell. And we will be back to a couple hours of open line talk radio if I last. Stay right there.
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5: This is a Fox News alert. A longtime incumbent in Louisiana is out. I'm Chris DeMeo, Fox News. Louisiana voters deciding their candidates for U.S. Senate on Saturday. They are deciding the seat, which is currently held by incumbent Senator Bill Cassidy. Julia Letlow, who's backed by President Trump, and State Treasurer John Fleming have advanced to a runoff, which will take place in June.
6: Trump-backed Congresswoman Julia Letlow and State Treasurer John Fleming got the most votes and will face off in the runoff on June 27th. Incumbent Bill Cassidy finished third, ending his bid for re-election. Under Louisiana's election rules, only the top two candidates advanced to the runoff. The result marks a major political defeat for Cassidy. He faced backlash from many Republicans after voting to convict President Trump in his second impeachment trial following the January 6th attack on the U.S. Capitol. He also broke with President Trump on key issues. Trump attacked Cassidy on Truth Social, calling him a disloyal disaster.
5: Fox's Chanley Painter. Several ISIS leaders killed in Nigeria during a joint operation between U.S. and Nigerian forces.
7: The U.S. military says this was a joint operation between U.S. forces and armed forces in Nigeria to target and kill several members of ISIS. The U.S. military's Africa Command releasing footage and calling ISIS leader Abu Bilal al-Manuki the most active terrorist in the world, saying that he had a history of helping plan attacks and abductions. Officials tell Fox that all service members who were involved in this strike did make it back safely. President Trump made the initial announcement on Truth Social, writing, al-Manuki, second in command of ISIS globally, thought he could hide in Africa, but little did he know we had sources who kept us informed on what he was doing.
5: That's Fox's Alex Hogan at the White House. The Nigerian president thanked President Trump and claimed that the strike was an example of the cooperation between both countries. 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

0: A lawsuit alleging Netflix is addictive and that it steals data from its customers. Here's Fox's Madeline Rivera.
1: Texas Attorney General Ken Paxton is suing Netflix, claiming the company is using its platform to steal data from its users and specifically designed the app to be addictive. Netflix CEO Ted Sarandos tells Fox those allegations aren't true.
2: Do we make great television? Yes, guilty. Do we make it artificially addictive? Absolutely not.
1: Sarandos did say Netflix catered to customer desire in its early days by not advertising and releasing all its original programming episodes at the same time, effectively creating the binge-watching phenomenon. The legal action follows rulings against other big tech companies like Facebook and YouTube, which are both found guilty of violating consumer protection laws in separate lawsuits.
0: That's Fox's Madeline Rivera reporting. Alex Smalley holds the lead after three rounds at the PGA Championship. Round four is tomorrow. I'm Chris DeMeo. This is Fox News.
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4: Tracking a few clouds returning to the region overnight tonight, partly to mostly cloudy skies. Staying dry, though, overnight lows upper 50s and low 60s throughout the two Virginias. Winds remain light and variable out of the southwest. We'll stay mostly sunny then as we turn our attention to Sunday. Daytime highs trending in the lower 80s for the most part. Not bad there. Looking at a light breeze at times out of the southwest. A clear afternoon on tap. Mostly clear then Sunday night and lower 60s for overnight lows. I'm meteorologist Jason Laird from the Cole Chevy Body Shop Weather Center.
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1: Well, here's a nice fact. Art, when you do die, would you please put it on your webpage so we can know? Also, understand it is not difficult to tell when you've died. Your telephone calls will taper off sharply. Dan in Nashville. Thanks for that, Dan. So if all of a sudden the phones aren't lighting up as they should, Dan... Sounds like something out of the Twilight Zone, doesn't it? Talk show host dies on air. Doesn't know it. Phones stop ringing. Terrible.
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5: 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It's just, to me, it's impossible.
6: If you do the math about the number of galaxies and the number of suns in the galaxies and the number of galaxies, it's impossible to believe that other life has not existed. And frankly, the numbers would tell you that there's got to be other intelligent life. If we are, the human species is a curious species, we can't wait to build craft that take us out into the universe to explore. So who's to say there aren't other species out there that feel the same level of curiosity that have come here to look around? And I think the Earth, it's teeming with life. We are so interesting. I have this theory, George. I think all intelligent life is interesting to all other intelligent life. And for me, that's all I need to know to understand why we're being visited.
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0: back to the lines, east of the Rockies. You're on the air. Good morning.
1: Good morning, Art Bell. Welcome back. This is Don in Birmingham.
0: Hi, Don.
1: Hey, the name of that closeout on the Kukos for your program is called the Inca Dance. Just interesting.
0: Oh, the Inca Dance, the final closeout song I use. Thank you. That'll help a lot of people.
1: Well, I'm sure it will. But it's just interesting the choice of music that you have, mostly Peruvian, you know, out of the Cucos line, isn't it?
0: Cusco, yeah.
1: Mm-hmm. Yeah.
0: That's right.
1: It's real good stuff.
0: It is. And,
1: and good morning to you, and drink 0.55 ounces per pounds every day of water, and you shall flush your system out. Rapidly.
0: I'll drown. I appreciate that. Thank you. Yeah, I know. Lots of liquids. Lots of liquids. You know, why can't we do something about the cold and the flu? Huh? What's the matter with us? We've literally cured polio. We've conquered so many diseases. But we can't even take care of what we catch on an airplane. Pathetic. Absolutely pathetic. I'm so angry at the airlines. I feel like naming the airline that gave me this disease.

0: I ought to. Serve them right. Trouble is, I can't prove it, so I'd get in trouble. But I know damn well where I caught it. I know exactly where I caught it. And I even remember the person hacking and coughing and sneezing. I remember. And I remember thinking at the time, that crap is washing right over me. And it was. East of the Rockies, you're on the air. Hello.
1: Hello, this is Rick in Austin.
0: Hi, Rick.
1: I was, I saw that asteroid, and I was not impressed with the movie at all. It just didn't cut any ice with me at all.
0: Well, that's probably because it destroyed a Texas city. You people all hang together,
1: well,
0: I know how that is.
1: You know, Dallas is just south of the Red River, so it really doesn't, we don't consider it part of Texas anymore.
0: You mean you wouldn't even actually mind seeing Dallas destroyed? That's
1: not
0: terrible.
1: Really, no.
0: Okay.
1: There's another movie coming up this coming Sunday, I believe, which has to do with volcanoes.
0: Yeah, I think it's called Volcano, isn't it?
1: Yeah, Volcano, the greatest something or other. Whatever. Anyway, I'm glad to hear you're back, and hope you stay well.
0: Well, I'm not well now.
1: Well, I hope you...
0: I'm not at all well. In fact, I'm right on the very edge of just keeling right over. Don't laugh.
1: Well, yeah, well, you will get better.
0: I mean, did you hear Jim Forbes?
1: Yeah,
0: he said. He said, I would like to have an exclusive. It's a cold business, Art.
1: Yeah, it's cold. That was cold, yeah. Very cold.
0: Thank you for the call. That was cute, actually. But he's serious, you know. If I died, they'd drag out their stock footage of me. You know they would. It is a cold business, media. They really thought I died. Media yesterday thought I died. It was very upsetting. It's like I didn't have a media access to the air. I couldn't tell anybody. And had I been gone tonight, the network was going to make it worse. They were going to run this bumper. I wonder if they found it up there. They found it up there. I'd have them run it for you. had to do with R.I.P. Something about me in the desert. Funnier than hell. They played it for me on the phone. And I thought, well, you know, with all the rumors going on out there right now anyway, to the point my affiliates are calling my house to find out if I'm dead, that one more night and a few hints from the network, and it would have been utterly out of control. West of the Rockies, you're on the air. Hello.
2: Good morning, Art.
0: Good morning to you. Turn your radio off, please.
2: I just did.
0: That's good.
2: How are you doing today? Well, I better not ask you that.
0: That's right. You better not. I'm in pathetic condition, sir. Pathetic.
2: You advertised something on there that would help you with your colds. That Dr. Polinsky, he's got oil of oregano.
0: Oil of oregano?
2: Yeah, that'll take and purge that cold out of there.
0: I've been trying to purge the cold.
2: Jack Daniels.
0: Colds, yeah, that's right. I tried some of that straight. I took some sherry straight yesterday.
2: Art, whatever happened on your Art's parts?
0: They are at Redstone Arsenal right now being tested for weight and mass loss. And these are very complicated experiments that apparently take time. So that's where they are right now.
2: Did you see?
0: They're still absolutely an anomaly, by the way.
2: Uh-huh. Did you see on Discovery Channel where they were taking and lacing parts like that now?
0: No, but it certainly doesn't surprise me.
2: Go back about 3.5-4 years ago, I called you and told you that that Boeing was building an experimental aircraft to take off conventionally from an airport and then go into outer space and refuel in the atmosphere and then go into outer space. They showed it on Discovery.
0: Hmm.
2: It is a working model now.
0: Well, I know that there, thank you, there was a craft that would go suborbital, a passenger aircraft they had planned that was going to be suborbital, and it would, you know, like get you to Japan in an hour or something. Really incredible. But they gave up plans for that, sadly. First time caller line, you're on the air. Hi.
3: Good morning, Art. Sorry you're feeling so poorly. This is Linda in Quincy,

0: California.
1: Hi, Linda.
0: Do you remember Adele Davis and all her health books? Hear about her?
1: No.
0: She recommended something I found real helpful if you're interested.
1: I remember a guy who preached about nuts and eating natural stuff, and he died.
0: Well, Adele died too, but,
1: we'll
0: but
1: see.
0: As far as I know, there's no cure for that, you know? I mean, we all are going to do that.
1: That's right. But, I mean, why do so many of these people who preach all this health stuff die early?
0: Good point. Okay, well, never mind then. Can I talk about Ed Dames?
1: Sure.
0: It seems to me that he has made a very grim prediction, but we don't have much of a track record on his crystal ball. And I wonder, especially with your earthquake central website and everything, it seems like it would be worthwhile to pin him down on his ability to accurately and specifically, with 100% accuracy, predict geophysical events, especially earthquakes and stuff.
1: How do you do that?
0: What I would suggest, since he has claimed over and over that he could do it and that even new remote viewers could easily predict earthquakes, I would suggest that he post to your site or elsewhere some near-term earthquake predictions, no less than 3 days in advance, so there's not, so the panic is not worse, you know. I mean, if I told you that there's going to be the big one in San Francisco in 2 hours, that probably would cause worse disaster than the earthquake. So not less than 3 days in advance, give people some warning, and then see how his track record is. What do we know about his ability to predict geophysical events?
1: Well, it's a good point. I mean, if he wants to do that, I'm certainly willing to do it. You know me.
0: Because otherwise, it seems like it's very similar to the Courtney Brown situation where you were promised evidence.
1: No, it's not similar at all.
0: Well,
1: in the Courtney Brown situation, dear, we were given physical evidence that that turned out to be a hoax. It's not similar at all.
0: Well, it may be. The evidence that Major Dames has presented so far, in looking at it real carefully, I don't believe is evidence. The stories that he's given you about the jet stream and the deformed frogs were already out there. So at the best, he's made projections, not
1: Well, that's really not true. When he talked about the jet stream, for example, I had never, ever heard a weatherman say the jet stream is actually down on deck. It was months afterward that I began to hear that.
0: Well, I can point you to sites that talk about it, NOAA sites that talk about strange things going on with the jet stream back in 95.
1: Well, that may be, but in terms of weather people talking about the jet stream actually coming down to the deck, as Ed Dames put it, I never heard that prior to his saying it. Never, never, never. Now, the jet stream does some pretty weird writhing and moving about, but I don't recall it ever coming down on deck. And I don't recall the kind of wind speeds that we've had this winter, unusually and frequently this winter, particularly in the Northwest. Some of the coastal areas have had wind speeds that are just unbelievable. West of the Rockies, you're on the air. Hi.
2: Hey, Art.
1: Hey, yes.
2: Gary from KBG Land.
1: Yes, sir.
2: Are you sure your body temperature isn't the same as room temperature right now?
1: No, maybe I'm dead and don't know it.
2: Check it out.
1: It's possible.
2: I got a few comments about Asteroid for you.
1: Okay.
2: You notice at the beginning of the movie, a comet hit the asteroid.
1: No, a comet passed through the asteroid belt and perturbed the orbits of some asteroids is what occurred.
2: No, I thought I saw it hit one.
1: No.
2: Well, maybe that was before.
1: No, it didn't hit one. But a comet would have a gravitational field, and so it would perturb the orbit, change the orbit just a little bit.
2: Okay, well, I guess I missed that. Well, then I didn't miss this. It looked like when the main assault came down on Kansas City, it lasted maybe 10 minutes.
1: Yeah.
2: The Earth turns at 1,000 miles an hour, rotates on its axis.
1: Yeah, and it wouldn't just keep hitting Kansas City. You're absolutely correct.
2: Yeah, in 10 minutes, between the first one and the last one, it'd be 165 miles.
1: Actually, if what had occurred really occurred, it would have been so much worse than they showed on TV.
2: Oh, yeah, they had those little tiny bonfire things.
1: Oh, yeah, it was just

0: Some of the special effects were admirable. They were pretty
1: good.
0: Some
1: of them were for a TV movie, yeah, but some of them I could tell were miniatures.
0: But, I mean, this whole business of being able to predict exactly where it would come down, that's hogwash. They can't even predict where satellites are going to re-enter. They skip and they land half a world away from where they predict they're going to land.
1: That's very true. They're going to bounce off the atmosphere somewhat unless they're coming exactly.
0: Now, I'll tell you what would have been more realistic. If they'd evacuated Kansas City, and then the damn thing had hit Wichita. And wiped out. Everybody was evacuated.
1: Yeah, I didn't see anybody get hit by those. So.
0: And then they had taken that astronomer and lynched her.
1: It was all her fault. Anyway, next time you get on an airplane, you could take a military gas mask.
0: Right.
1: Well, if you don't like that,
0: I've thought of that.
1: Get a window seat and roll the window down. Stick your head out.
0: Well, yeah, right. About 90 below zero out there, 550-mile-an-hour winds. Just whip your head right out there. Good idea, sir. Good idea.
1: Well, remember what happened to Paul McCartney when he died?
0: Yes.
1: Maybe you should have done the same thing.
0: Maybe. Do you know that Paul McCartney and I share the same birthday?
1: Really?
0: Yeah, but you didn't know that, huh?
1: No, I didn't.
0: Pretty freaky, huh?
1: Yeah, well, maybe someday you'll tell us in your book where you've been the last 2 days on the other side, what it was like.
0: Goodbye, sir.
1: Bye-bye.
0: I've got a new book coming out, but please don't bug anybody about it yet. It's not going to be out for at least a month. It's called The Quickening. Yes, I kept that secret for a long time. But again, please don't bug anybody about it. My publisher has been going nuts. Everybody's driving them crazy about that. You can't get it yet. Don't even try. Please don't call. I will let you know. When? East of the Rockies, you're on the air. Hi.
2: Who?
0: Who?
2: Is this Art?
0: Well, yes.
2: Oh, okay. This is Martin, Kansas City.
0: Oh, yes.
2: Yeah,
0: Kansas
2: I'll probably
0: City.
2: Give you a few comments we had on Asteroid out here. We had a blast with it.
0: You what?
2: We had a blast with Asteroid on the...
0: Is that a little pun?
2: Oh, yeah. We had a blast with it.
0: Yeah.
2: We're still trying to figure out where the dam is.
0: Oh, yeah. The dam that broke and flooded Kansas City.
2: Yeah. We're trying to figure out where it is.
0: There is no dam like that in Kansas City?
2: Not that you can see from Kansas City.
0: No kidding.
2: Oh. That, and we were amazed that you couldn't get a helicopter or a jeep or a tank near the crater, but the kid made it.
0: I was so angry about that kid. I'm telling you, I wanted to see him thrown into that pit. I wish the guy'd come up and stomped on the little kid's hands, and he'd gone down there and...
2: Yeah. Well, I was sitting here thinking after you mentioned about evacuating Kansas City, and, you know, I live out here, and I watch these people drive all the time. If it had rained, we'd have lost half of Kansas City.
0: It's like I said, what would have been realistic is Kansas City would have evacuated to Wichita.
2: Yeah.
0: And then Wichita would have been hit.
2: Well, I don't figure they would have got out of town.
0: Well, that too.
2: Anyway, I'm glad to hear your demise didn't come through. And I've got that same thing you've got. Best thing you do is wrap up in a blanket and just stay good and warm and sweat it out.
0: Oh, I've been doing that.
2: I tried that oil of oregano.
0: I've been alternating between hot and cold and hot and cold, driving my poor wife nuts.
2: Oh, hear you. It's rough. It's rough. Anyway, have a good one.
0: Right, thank you. Take care. I had the pilot of an MD-80 send me some email and said, you know, if you'd flown with me, I would have turned off the recirculation. Great. West of the Rockies, you're on the air. Hi.
3: Hello.
0: Hello.
3: Yeah, can I talk to Art Bell, please?
0: Yes, at the sound of the tone, say Art Bell.
3: Beep. Bell.
0: Yes, hello, sir.
3: Hello.
0: This is Art Bell.
3: Yes, my name is Rick.
0: Yes, Rick.
3: And I would like to have a word with Art Bell. Actually, I got a couple of questions about UFOs.
0: Okay, well, you better go ahead and ask quickly, because we're almost at the bottom of the hour. What are your questions?
3: Okay, well, number one question is, where have all the UFOs gone? I'm talking about, basically, my major question is, where's the absolute proof? I mean, all we get is, like, people testifying this and that and the other.
0: Well, I have the proof. But if I were to tell you, as you know, I would have to kill you. What is your second question?
3: Well, my second question you had a person called Tyler. I forgot the second name. Tyler, it was a book about
0: Kramer.
3: The out-of-body experience.
0: Oh,
3: and I'm wondering what he had the
0: Al Taylor.
3: Yeah.
0: Albert Taylor.
3: That's it, exactly.
0: Okay.

0: Is there any chance to retrieve their number so I can call them?
1: To retrieve the number? No. You know, I don't hang on to those numbers. All you can do is order a copy of that program.
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1: By the way, I've just got facts here. Art, if you had been taking colloidal gold and colloidal silver, you wouldn't be having this problem. I was taking it. How about that, huh? Supposed to kill every virus known to mankind. Well, I was taking both of those when I got this. Not only that, I was taking every vitamin known to mankind. And I've been drinking enough water to keep Noah afloat. All right? So, this is a virus. And I've got it. And it's going to run its course. And that's all there is to it. And I've had every kind of broth, every kind of everything to burn this out of me that you can imagine. And it's not out. So, before you send some suggestion to me, well-meaning as it might be, fact of the matter is, when you get it, it's going to run its course, and there's nothing you can do about it. Nothing.
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0: You know, I'm seeing all these articles here about how world leaders are paying homage to the Chinese leader who has died. This is a guy who ran people down in Tiananmen Square with tanks. What do you mean you're paying homage to him? I suppose you might suggest that he led China into a new economic reality. But he also slaughtered a bunch of people, so I don't know what the hell they're talking about, paying homage to him. Goodbye and good riddance. West of the Rockies, you're on the air. Hello.
1: Yes, is Art there?
0: Is Art here?
1: Yes, sir.
0: Art's the only one that's here.
1: Oh, well, you don't even have to give me a beep.
0: No, uh-uh.
1: This is Alan calling from Arvada.
0: Yes.
1: And I just had a real quick comment about the little jingle that you...

0: For the Chupacabra.
1: Oh, yes. The Chupacabra song.
0: Yes.
1: What about it?
0: It's excellent. I heard that a couple weeks ago, and I wasn't paying attention to the lyrics until the end of it.
1: Yes.
0: And I was waiting to hear it, and I heard it a little while ago, and it was great.
1: Well, it is great.
0: I was wondering if you've heard anything from our friend JC, since you put him on the air a couple nights ago.
1: No, I've been sick ever since then. In fact, I sort of blame him.
0: Oh, hey, that's some food for thought.
1: It was right after that show that I began to get sick.
0: You know what? That's right.
1: That's right.
0: Wow. Huh.
1: And there are those out there who will say, you see, putting on somebody like that, it was the hand of God who slammed you down and made you sick.
0: Boy, I guess.
1: I'll tell you, I'll get faxes like that.
0: You know what? I heard his what we thought was him when he wasn't all excited and ranting and raving. And I swear goodness, I'd swear that was his brother or him or something, but...
1: Who?
0: JC.
1: You mean you know the guy?
0: No. When he called complaining that you had an imposter on, or set that up to make him...
1: Oh, yeah, that's right. I mean, it sounded just like him in a calm voice, didn't it?
0: It sure did. I could have swore it was him, and I was amazed.
1: I agree with you.
0: Oh, wow, this guy does calm down.
1: I think it was the same guy.
0: So, listen, have you heard any reports of Chupacabra attacking humans, or is it always animals?
1: No, it attacks humans, too. And now it's in the high... The latest is it's in the high desert up here.
0: Yeah, I heard that on your show.
1: Makes me sick.
0: Yeah, that's pretty scary. I'm a security officer, and I'm armed, and I work nights, but...
1: You don't honestly think a gun would do any good against Chupacabra?
0: Oh, no. Not something that goes 60 miles an hour, but I have to kind of push that out of my mind when I'm out here walking around in the construction site.
1: Might as well forget your gun. You can put bullet after bullet through it. It would still keep coming at you.
0: Well, that's a scary thing to think about.
1: All we'd find is your boots and your badge. Thanks for the call, sir. East of the Rockies, you're on the air. Hello.
2: Art, hi. This is Robin from Nebraska.
1: Hi, Robin.
2: Hi. I am so sorry you've been sick.
1: That's life. Literally.
2: Have you tried, or maybe next time that you fly, you should try one of those surgical masks. I know it might look funny.
1: You know what the problem with that is? Yeah, that's exactly it. I mean, if you wear a mask onto an airplane, everybody is going to figure you're some kind of leper.
2: Well, either that or a hijacker, I suppose.
1: Or a hijacker, that's right. It's like a ski mask, huh?
2: Yeah. But, hey, also, you know, I had gotten through Jim.
1: Yes.
2: I was going to ask him, has he done anything on the meteor crater of Arizona?
1: Well,
2: he
1: was talking about that.
2: Oh, I missed that.
1: He was talking about that. Yeah, he was standing right down there on the edge of it with Mr. Shoemaker. Of Shoemaker, Levy 9, they were talking about it.
2: Right,
1: yeah.
2: Right. Have you seen that?
1: No.
2: Oh, I would love to go there. My parents went in September and sent us all kinds of postcards and pictures. It really is something. And I didn't know if you caught on that show, Asteroid. Is an asteroid and a meteor the same thing? Or?
1: Well, it's all a matter of scale. A meteor is smaller, an asteroid's bigger. They're both rocks.
2: Yeah, and the astronomer lady on that movie said that it was... The one that hit in Arizona, I think she said the one in Arizona was only like 30 meters in diameter.
1: Yeah. Wow. What did you think of that movie?
2: I totally agree with you. The first night was good.
1: Yeah.
2: You know, couldn't wait till the next night. And then here's this little kid carrying around a helicopter, you know, in his hand.
1: Yeah.
2: You know, just, and then slipping into the ground zero. It was just too over melodramatic for that part, and I didn't care for it.
1: Good for you. Thank
2: good
1: you.
2: To have you back tonight. And you know, Sunday when you did Brian O'Leary?
1: Yes.
2: Even though it was a great show, enjoyed the show, I could hear in your voice you did not feel well.
1: That I wasn't feeling well.
2: Yeah.
1: Yeah. It was beginning to descend on me then. Thank you. There's absolutely no question about it. I wasn't feeling well for several days prior to my really getting sick, but that's the way it works. Now I'm taking some cold medicine, and it's wearing off. So once again, my nasal cavity is filling. You know how that goes. I guess we're meant to go through this, huh? West of the wild card line, that is. You're on the air. Hi. Hello there. Goodbye. First time caller line, you're on the air. Good morning.
3: Hi, Gatos, Art Bell.
1: Yes, that's me.
3: Hi, Art. is

0: Ali from Florida.
1: Yes, sir.
0: Yes, I just...
1: Where in Florida are you?
0: It's Margate.
1: Where is that?
0: It's Fort Lauderdale.
1: Fort
0: Lauderdale.
1: Fort Lauderdale, okay.
0: Yeah. I just want to tell you that I absolutely love your show.
1: Thank you.
0: And I have a comment about that out-of-body traveling.
1: Oh, yes.
0: You know, I tried that today. It didn't work for me, but I'm planning to try it tomorrow.
1: You tried to travel out of body?
0: Yeah.
1: Where were you trying to go?
0: I don't know. I just wanted to escape, you know.
1: Why would you want to escape from Fort Lauderdale? That's really a good place.
0: It's not from Fort Lauderdale, but from my body.
1: But, I mean, especially at this time of year. I mean, you could end up in New York City or Chicago.
0: I've been there already.
1: All right. Well, thank you very much for the call. I mean, most people who would travel this time of year would love to go to Fort Lauderdale, in or out of body. East of the Rockies, you're on the air. Hi.
2: Hi, Art. I'm glad I finally got through this evening. I have a little story to spin for you. I talked to you briefly at the before you started your show. First of all, I want to tell you, if I could be sick for you, man, I would definitely be there for you.
1: Well, if I could allow you to be sick for me, sir, I'd let you do it in a second. How's that?
2: I have been listening to your show for about maybe a month now.
1: Yes?
2: Approximately the week you aired the Stephen Gibbs episode.
1: Ah, yes.
2: And since then, odd things have been happening to me. I wasn't even going to call in and tell your audience this story, but you had JC on the other night.
1: I did.
2: And I figured if you would have JC speak for an hour, you could let me have a few moments to spend.
1: Well, I'll do anything if it's if it's
2: deal.
1: Interesting.
2: First of all, there's the issue of time itself with me. There's been several times that I've been late for work, or have thought the date has been completely different, and just swore up and down that that's been the case.
1: To your boss?
2: Yeah. I have, like, just barely gotten through work by the skin of my teeth, you know, but it's been stuff that's been unconscious to me. I've been, I don't know, experiencing weird things with time. That's the least thing that I could say about it.
1: Well, I'll tell you this. If I was your boss, I wouldn't buy it for a second.
2: I know. And I haven't smoked.
1: I got caught in some kind of time warp. Yeah, sure, right.
2: Okay. This is the second thing that is odd. I witnessed a flash of light. And there was another person that witnessed it with me but wasn't looking directly at it. She was facing me, and I was facing the light. And she commented, I was too awestricken by the sight of the light to even say anything. And she commented on the greatness of this light. She thought it was like a thunderbolt. And I saw it, and it was not a thunderbolt. It was just simply a flash of light about 12 feet off the ground. About maybe 75 to 100 feet.
1: Well, what is that all it was? I mean, did anything happen with it?
2: Nothing that happened with that. No noises or anything, or no odd things with time at that moment or anything like that. Maybe an odd feeling just because I had witnessed this light.
1: Well, maybe somebody just took your picture or something.
2: Okay, that could be also. I've taken... there's also a floodlight around that same area.
1: Well,
2: that
1: there
2: I
1: you
2: saw.
1: Are.
2: I thought that might have flashed at that time, but
1: well,
2: it was so bright, Art.
1: Uh-huh.
2: It was so bright. This light was not... It was indescribable. The closest thing to describing it has been the typical light witnessing people that have witnessed lights on your show. The third and quite definitely the oddest thing that I have to add to this story.
1: Yes.
2: Is
1: well, this is not a story. These are stories.
2: Well, this is all kind of tying together to what I'm starting to believe is going on.
1: What is that?
2: My roommate, the same one that witnessed the flash of light from the back, she claims that she saw me at a different side of town on a day just this week while I was sleeping. And she thought it was me and...
1: With another girl, probably. Huh?
2: No, not at all. Just walking down the street drinking a soda with my... head kind of hunched down. I've got kind of unique features physically anyway, so it's kind of hard to miss me for somebody else. But she described clothes that she saw.
1: Yep.
2: And
1: just deny it, sir. Flat denial. Say no, it wasn't me.

0: I wasn't there. Who are you going to believe? Your lion eyes or... West of the Rockies, you're on the air. Hi. There. Now you're on the air. Hello.
1: Hi, Mr. Bell.
0: Yes.
1: Yes, I'm calling from Chico, California. My name is Tom.
0: Hi, Tom.
1: Yes, I just wanted to find out if you had ever heard of an incident that happened here in this town area back in the early 1900s about falling rocks.
0: In Chico?
1: Yes. You know, for many, many years, in fact, there was an Outer Limits back in the 60s, I think it was. I think it was an Outer Limits or one of those shows that did a dramatization of it. And there was a lot of speculation about the, you know...
0: Well, meteorites are falling rocks.
1: Well, these were... It happened. Now, this is the way I understand it. I'm, you know, very young, or, you know, I'm not as old as back at that time, but it happened for about a week or two every day at the same time, around 4 o'clock, and it was just a big low, you know, like several dozen rocks falling.
0: Were they big rocks?
1: Yeah, they're big rocks, you know, probably, 10-15 pound rocks.
0: Oh, man.
1: Falling into the town.
0: Yeah, very bad.
1: And I remember, you know, my grandfather many years ago. He used to say, you know, when these things came up, when we were discussing this in the family, that he knew that it was possibly some guy up in the mountains who was picked off at the town fathers of
0: that could be it.
1: That was using a catapult to do it.
0: Sure.
1: I know that, you know, in the dramatization, they the papers from San Francisco and...
0: It surely does send a message when the rocks come down.
1: But, I mean, it was never really explained, and I just was wondering if you'd ever heard of anything like that, or heard of that incident.
0: Well, my first inclination would be to thank you by that explanation, that there was some guy up in the mountain who was really ticked off at the town. And a catapult would definitely do the job. But it sure could ruin your day. 10-15 pound rocks just coming out of the air. Boosh. Wildcard line, you're on the air. Hello.
2: Morning, Art.
0: Good morning.
2: I was wondering, do you remember the night that you put, I think it was a plaque or a statue in your studio and tried to have people remote view it? Or?
0: Oh, yes. Very well. Yeah.
2: Why don't you try that with that Danes? Try and put maybe, I don't know, run something out into the desert where it's by something that he'd be able to, you know.
0: Well, it's because remote viewing is not something they do instantly.
2: Right.
0: It requires this longer process where they have a whole team of remote viewers go for it. And it just doesn't lend itself to instant results.
2: Right.
0: That's why.
2: One other question. I have a VTech, and I'm wondering, I put it when it's off, and I put it next to the radio. It pulses. It pulses the radio. And I'm wondering if you knew what that would be, or...
0: You mean it makes a sound in the radio?
2: Yeah, in the radio, coming out of the radio, when I put it right next... I mean, just the other night,
0: I would say that...
2: Would be the battery,
0: it's got a lot of... No, it's got a lot of digital technology in it, and that produces noise, I suppose. It's like, sometime... You want to do something interesting. Take, you know, the remote control for your TV?
2: Uh-huh.
0: Take that and put it near your radio.
2: Right.
0: And touch it, and you'll hear it in your radio.
2: It does it when it's off.
0: Yeah, I understand.
2: Oh,
0: that's
2: okay.
0: Because, that's yes, thank you. That's because your digital telephone, whether it's on or off, is always in contact with the base. It's passing a digital signal back and forth to the base unit, whether it's on or off. And you're probably hearing that digital switching going on when you put it right up next to a radio. Same effect, as I said, with a television remote control. West of the Rockies, you're on the air. Hi.
3: Hi, Art.
0: Hello.
3: Turn
0: your radio off, please.
3: Yep, got it.
0: That's good.
3: That call from JC last week, or that interview you did with him?
0: Yes.
3: What if you did some reverse speech on him with

0: David Oakes.
1: Well, I don't know. What if we did?
0: Well, what do you? I think it would be real interesting.
1: So what do you think we'd hear?
0: It's hard to say. I think it would probably, you'd get his true colors, I think. I don't know. I don't think he's really what he says to be.
1: Well, what do you think it would come out? It would come out like, I am a sinner. I am the sinner. I am the bad one.
0: Well,
1: things like that?
0: Yeah, could be.
1: Could be.
0: On that movie, Asteroid, I do the same thing you do. I record the whole thing and then watch it all at once.
1: That's right. And I am so glad, because after the first episode, it showed the final, the big asteroid coming in.
0: Yeah.
1: To wait 24 hours for that would have killed me.
0: Yeah. And you remember there was a movie about 10 years ago where Kansas City got nuked. Remember that? I don't remember the name of it, but...
1: I think that Las Vegas is destroyed in movies more frequently than Kansas City.
0: That could be, yeah. But I remember I was driving for an outfit. My main dispatcher was in Kansas City. And back in 83, they came out with that movie where they got nuked. And so I was giving them a hard time about that. But then I see this movie here, and Kansas City was the target again. But they only got a little one there. But I don't know.
1: The whole thing, look, the whole thing fell apart, thank you, in the second half. Absolutely fell apart. I was getting so angry. That dumb little rugrat just keeps on walking, leaves his grandfather, who had fallen down and hurt himself, leaves his grandfather and begins walking in exactly the wrong direction, exactly toward ground zero. And by the time they get to him, he's hanging on by his little hands, ready to fall into the crater. Ooh, I was so angry. I mean, I would have been pleased if they come up and stomped on the little guy's hands and he'd fallen down. Anyway, East of the Rockies, you're on the air.
2: Hi, Art. How are you doing?
1: I'm sick.
2: You're sick?
1: Yep.
2: Believe me, I'm glad you're on the air, and I hope you get better soon.
1: I hope so, too. What's on your mind, sir?
2: Okay. Yin Chow.
1: What?
2: For the cold.
1: You look, you've got your radio on. That's one serious violation right there.
2: I can turn that off. I'm sorry. I've got the TV on.
1: All right. Well, that's a second violation. All right. I've got to go. That's untenable. West of the Rockies, you're on the air. Good morning.
3: Congratulations. You made it all the way through.
1: Yeah.
3: It was get well.
1: It was a close call, too.
3: You bet. Get well.
1: Get well? I wish I would, but this is going to run its course, no matter what I do. Where are you calling from?
3: Oh, I'm calling you from Joshua Tree.
1: Joshua Tree. I always thought that was kind of a cool name.
3: Yeah.
1: All right, well, Joshua Tree, this night, this
3: Good
1: morning.
3: Good night, America.
1: You're way ahead of me, aren't you?
3: Yep, and you get well.
1: Thank you. See you later.
3: All right.
1: All right, that's it, folks. From the high desert, that's all there is. And a little more. I'll see you tomorrow night, maybe. But look, if I'm not here, it doesn't mean I'm dead. Probably. From the high desert, good night, Cosmo.

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3: This is a Fox News alert. I'm Deborah Valentine. A primary runoff election in Louisiana after candidates failed to reach at least 50% of the vote in Saturday's Senate primary, with a Trump-backed candidate unseating a Republican incumbent. Fox's Chanley Painter.
4: Trump-backed Congresswoman Julia Letlow and State Treasurer John Fleming got the most votes and will face off in the runoff on June 27th. Incumbent Bill Cassidy finished third, ending his bid for re-election. Under Louisiana's election rules, only the top two candidates advanced to the runoff. The result marks a major political defeat for Cassidy. He faced backlash from many Republicans after voting to convict President Trump in his second impeachment trial following the January 6th attack on the U.S. Capitol. He also broke with President Trump on key issues. Trump attacked Cassidy on Truth Social, calling him a disloyal disaster.
3: On the Democratic side, Jamie Davis has advanced to the runoff election June 27th. An Iraqi national charged with allegedly carrying out at least 18 terror attacks against U.S. and Israeli groups overseas.
5: Still an ongoing investigation, but there are a lot of serious charges here. The DOJ says it's not a matter of if these terror attacks were going to happen in the United States, but a matter of when. And the feds believe it could have happened any day. Now, 32-year-old Mohammed al-Saadi is facing federal charges, and more arrests could be coming because the feds don't think he was acting alone. Investigators tell us this. He was the senior commander of an Iranian-backed terror group involved in nearly 20 attacks that were either being planned or had already happened, including the attempted murder of two Jewish men in the UK. This happened earlier this month. Police there say a Somali-born British citizen pulled out a knife and stabbed two guys in London, two Jewish men. The wild arrest was caught on body camera.
3: That's Fox's Alexis McAdams reporting from New York City. 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
9: Temperatures being 30 degrees above average.
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3: Russian President Vladimir Putin will meet with Chinese leader Xi Jinping on a two-day visit to Beijing next week. Here's Fox's Jane Fergus with details.
10: The Kremlin announcing the trip less than 24 hours after President Trump finished his own state visit to China, saying in a statement that Putin's trip, planned for May 19th and 20th, had already been scheduled to coincide with the 25th anniversary of the 2001 Sino-Russian Treaty of Friendship. The two leaders are expected to discuss bilateral relations as well as key international and regional issues and economic cooperation. Jane Fergus, Fox News.
3: The DOJ is seeking the death penalty in the 2025 murder of two Israeli embassy staffers. Fox's Madeline Rivera is in Washington with details.
11: Federal prosecutors say the suspect, Elias Rodriguez, was motivated by hate and political bias. Authorities say he planned extensively for

0: swap to the U.S. to face judicial charges. The Colombian-born business owner may be asked to testify against former Venezuelan leader Nicolas Maduro. Maduro is awaiting trial on drug charges in Manhattan. I'm Deborah Valentine. This is Fox News.
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2: Tracking a few clouds returning to the region overnight tonight, partly to mostly cloudy skies. Staying dry, though. Overnight lows upper 50s and low 60s throughout the two Virginias. Winds remain light and variable out of the southwest. We'll stay mostly sunny then as we turn our attention to Sunday. Daytime highs trending in the lower 80s for the most part. Not bad there. Looking at a light breeze at times out of the southwest. A clear afternoon on tap. Mostly clear then Sunday night and lower 60s for overnight lows. I'm meteorologist Jason Laird from the Cole Chevy Body Shop Weather Center. 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

Thanks for inviting me into your home, your long-haul truck, RV, camper, taxi, your parents' well-appointed basement with the simulated wood paneling, electric fireplace, and the painting of dogs playing poker. Your loft, that greasy spoon just off the interstate, and your cabin in the woods. Welcome to Coast AM, the very best in late-night talk radio. I'm Richard Serrett, and tonight, this morning, I'm coming to you live from the home studio in Old Thornhill, just north of Toronto. Coming up in hour one, 60 years ago today, the Beach Boys released Pet Sounds, a record that arrived like a transmission from somewhere beyond the limits of popular music. It was lush, melancholy, intimate, orchestral, fragile, and impossibly beautiful. Beneath the California sunshine was something deeper. Loneliness, yearning, innocence slipping away, and the ache of becoming an adult in the modern world. Among its masterpieces, this cathedral built from harmonies.

God only knows, a song so emotionally profound that Paul McCartney would later call it one of the greatest songs ever written. McCartney marveled at its intricate chord changes and the emotional power hidden inside its deceptively simple lyrics. In fact, Pet Sounds affected McCartney so deeply that it pushed him and the Beatles to elevate their own songwriting, helping inspire the creative leap that would become Sgt. Pepper. And tonight, in Hour One, I'll be joined by one of the men who helped create that masterpiece, Al Jardine. Al's voice and musicianship is woven into the emotional architecture of an era. And tonight, we'll journey into the creation of Pet Sounds, exploring the fragile alchemy within the band, the almost otherworldly beauty of those harmonies, and the reason these songs continue to linger in the soul like fragments of a forgotten dream. For 1 hour, we revisit the moment when American popular music stopped being disposable and started becoming confessional, cinematic, and painfully human, as Brian Wilson and the Beach Boys transformed surf songs into something transcendent. Then in hours 2, 3, and 4, November 22nd, 1963,

0: Dallas, Texas. And for more than 60 years, the assassination of President John F. Kennedy has remained America's deepest political wound and its most enduring mystery. But what if there was another story unfolding in Dealey Plaza that day? A hidden operation buried beneath the official narrative. An operation involving covert pilots, CIA cutouts, anti-Castro Cubans, organized crime figures, intelligence operatives, and an alleged abort team dispatched to stop the assassination before it happened. Tonight, for three explosive hours, I welcome legendary CIA contract pilot Robert Tosh Plumley and acclaimed investigative author Ralph Pizzullo for a chilling deep dive into the claims at the center of their book, Deep Cover, Shallow Graves. Plumley alleges he flew members of a covert team into Dallas on the eve of Kennedy's murder, believing they were there to intercept a plot already in motion. Instead, he says they walked into a carefully orchestrated operation spiraling beyond anyone's control. From secret CIA safe houses and anti-Castro paramilitary networks to Dealey Plaza, the Grassy Knoll, Operation Northwoods, Lee Harvey Oswald, E. Howard Hunt, Johnny Roselli, and the intelligence underworld of Cold War America, this conversation ventures into territory few dare to touch. Was Dallas the scene of a failed security operation? Did factions inside the intelligence community know more than they admitted? And was the assassination of JFK not merely a murder, but the violent collision of covert wars being fought beneath the surface of American democracy? 3 hours, one of the darkest chapters in modern history. But first, celebrating Pet Sounds, the 60th anniversary with Beach Boys co-founder Al Jardine. Welcome to the Audio Imaginarium. Come on in, weary traveler, hang your cloak on a peg, grab a stool, and come warm yourself by the fire. There are stories to be told, and you are among friends. I'm Richard Serrett, and this is Coast to Coast AM. Why don't you stay a while?
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As a founding member of the Beach Boys, Al Jardine helped create music that didn't just soundtrack an era, it captured the emotional heartbeat of post-war America. A Grammy Lifetime Achievement recipient and Rock and Roll Hall of Fame member, Al is currently touring with the Pet Sounds Band. And we're going to discuss the new archival collection, We Got a Groove, the brothers' studio years, and Al's acclaimed solo album, A Postcard from California, featuring

0: collaborations with Neil Young, David Crosby, Stephen Stills, and Glenn Campbell. Al Jardine, welcome to Coast AM. So great having you here. How are you?
1: Oh, thank you, Richard. That's quite a nice thing to say. 60 years of celebrating the Pet Sounds, the making of Pet Sounds, has it resonated all over the world. So we're happy to discuss it with you tonight.
0: And when you reflect on that journey of that record and your role in creating it, what does this anniversary mean to you personally?
1: Well, it confirms that Brian Wilson was a preeminent composer, not just a writer, not just a songwriter, because a lot of us can do that, but he was a composer, and he invented a style of music kind of similar to Mendelssohn or Bach or Beethoven. Those folks all had a certain vision, and his vision happened to be in the 20th century, which is now sounds like a long time ago, but it's going to be around for quite, his music will be around for a long time, another 60 years and maybe 160 years, probably forever.
0: And Pet Sounds, it was such a departure for the Beach Boys in 1966. I mean, there weren't songs about surfing and cars or girls on the beach. How was the album received initially by fans?
1: Here in the United States, territory by territory is different. Here it was somewhat, shall we say, muted by the label, because they didn't hear what they called the hit record to sell the album. So about a few months after we released it, they released a Best of the Beach Boys album due to failing sales, at least in their opinion. And so that killed it right there. It didn't have a chance. So it took a while. It took another 30 or 40 years to be appreciated in the way it is now. And sometimes a good thing is just too good to be true initially, and it needs time to mellow and people to interpret it the way it is today as a brilliant piece of art.
0: And for those of us who only know Brian Wilson through the music, what was it actually like being in the room with him during the creation of Pet Sounds? I mean, did you sense at the time you were witnessing this rare kind of genius at work?
1: Well, we were on tour at the time, so we weren't really in the room, as you put it, when he was tracking and writing the music. So we were in Japan for a month prior to our induction into the Pet Sounds Hall of Fame. No, we just were introduced to a new kind of expression, Brian's consciousness, since we had left for tour, and he was so excited to have us come home and listen. He just couldn't wait for us to hear. So the day after we got off the plane, we were asked to come into the studio and just sit down and listen. And that was quite an experience. There was some a little bit of hesitation, only in that our music was always fun, and the sun and the sand and the surf and the girls and all that, which is great too. I mean, there's nothing wrong with that, but one has to assimilate. We're actually kind of like, when we come into the studio, we expect Brian to be in his game, and we respected that. And so we were ready to go. He assigned parts for us, leads for the guys, and we sat at the piano and just learned it right there in the studio the day after we got home.
0: Never mind the jet lag. Get to work.
1: We're journeyman guys. I mean, we'd made a few albums before this, so we knew exactly how to sing, how to express, I should say, the values that he had in his head. See, he was listening to stuff

0: that we couldn't even perceive until he, you know, handed out the parts. But they were all pretty consistent with his style. You know, he had a signature style, and it took a while for it all to settle down. It took us about 3 to 6 months, quite honestly, to get it all done. Because he was hearing things that we couldn't hear necessarily. And so we'd have to do it over and over and over until we got it right.
1: I want to talk about another phenomenal track from Pet Sounds. Let's hear a little bit of Sloop John B.

0: Sloop John B. It has this almost mythic life before it ever reached Pet Sounds. I think it was Alan Lomax or someone was recording in the field back in the 1930s, and then at the Weavers and the Kingston Trio. How did you first bring that song to Brian Wilson, and what was his initial reaction to the idea?
1: When we started the group, I brought it to his attention. Back in college, we were going to college together. I said, we got to start a group. Let's sing some folk songs. And he said, well, I like the Four Freshmen. So we shared distinctly different music ideals. But Dennis Wilson got the jump on us and suggested we do a song about surfing. So I had to wait a while before I got my turn, and I thought we should add a couple of chords, at least a single, a certain vocal arrangement made itself available to in my head. So I played it for him, and he appreciated it. He thought, yeah, we can make that work because, you know, that's what we do, you know, and we'll make it into a Beach Boy type style song instead of a folk song. And so we had the best musicians, the Wrecking Crew were in there, and we had to change a few words because some of the stuff was a little bit coming from the Bahamian area of the world. There were certain words that didn't quite work. So we worked that out, and it became a hit single all by itself. And had nowhere to go until we delivered Pet Sounds. It was my understanding anyway that it was my desire to have Good Vibrations on the Pet Sounds album. And Brian argued that it was too sophisticated for our audience, and that it will save it for the Smile project. And I said, Brian, this is, you know, we've worked really hard on it. I think we should make it a single off the album. But in any event, Sloop John B was inserted in its place to be the single. Because that was the way it worked in those days. You had to have a single to sell the album. And I'm glad, I'm very proud of Sloop. I mean, I think it's fantastic. But thematically, it's slightly different. Musically, it's brilliant. Good Vibrations would have been, in my opinion, the way to go. But he was stubborn. He just said, no, I'm going to say it. And in fact, Smile never came out, which is kind of ironic, until about 30 years later.
0: That's right. Yes.
1: We put Good Vibrations out on a little, we'll call it the stepchild of Smile. And it's called Smiley Smile, which became the follow up to Pet Sounds, and that's where Good Vibrations ended up. So
0: wow, anyway, thank you for that.
1: We're talking about Pet Sounds. I know.

0: Oh, but it's Sloop was brilliant. Don't get me wrong. I mean, I'm proud to have had a part of it, of making it and writing it. But it is what it is.
1: Well, it is absolutely transcendent. I want to talk about another Pet Sounds song, another track. Wouldn't It Be Nice? Let's just hear a little bit of that.

0: Wouldn't it be nice? I want to. There's a quote from Mike Love from Charles Granata's book, Wouldn't It Be Nice? Brian Wilson and the Making of the Beach Boys' Pet Sound. And Mike Love says of the recording of Wouldn't It Be Nice, we did one passage, Wouldn't It Be Nice, close to 30 times. And some of those tries were nearly perfect, but Brian was looking for something more than the actual notes or the blend. He was reaching for something mystical out of the range of hearing. What are your memories about the recording of Wouldn't It Be Nice?
1: Yeah, we were recording. I agree with Mike. It was probably more than 30, but we were recording good vibrations and Wouldn't It Be Nice simultaneously, going back and forth between the two. And, you know, he was hearing exactly what he wanted, and we weren't doing exactly what he heard in his own head. But how, you know, that's a tough call. He finally, he had to capitulate. I mean, whatever the word is, he finally had to, you know, I think he feels we got pretty close. And, it was a big undertaking. Those two alone were in the 3 to 4 months of making, the album. It was a big deal. And I think it came off really well, myself. In fact, it's in a commercial today. I don't even know what the commercial is, to be honest with you, but it's pretty much, accepted as one of the better cuts on the album.
0: Looking back now, how do you, reconcile, I suppose, this extraordinary beauty that Brian brought into the world through the music with the personal struggles he endured behind the scenes?
1: Yeah, I think he really, he was probably very despondent about the reception that we got, the album received after it was released. He never really talked to me too much about it, but shortly thereafter, we abandoned the studio, what we call the professional studios. And we set up a studio in the house and really started to make music in a more informal way. So I think that really affected him. And so we abandoned Smile and pretty much started all over again. And, you know, that was, but I think he enjoyed making Pet Sounds. I think that was the highlight of his life. I think he really had a lot of fun doing it.
0: And we're heading into a break here at the bottom of the hour. What was your reaction and Brian's reaction and the rest of the band when Paul McCartney said what he did about not only that album sort of elevating the Beatles game, but also the God Only Knows, that song being one of the greatest songs ever written?
1: Yeah, I agree with Paul.
0: All right. We'll head on into the break, back with more of my conversation with Beach Boys co-founder Al Jardine. Pet Sounds, 60 years on. Richard Serrett, Coast to Coast AM.

0: A dog? I'm not. 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You tell me I'm your hero, just as you are mine. A dog? I'm not. With me, you see the world again.
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1: Hey, welcome back. 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

And we're back with Al Jardine, co-founder of The Beach Boys, and we're celebrating the 60th anniversary of Pet Sounds. We Got a Groove a little bit earlier, Al, and that is part of this massive, I think 73 tracks, this archival collection. Much of it, I guess, taken from the recording of Beach Boys Love You in 77. And you're performing all of the songs from that album, The Beach Boys Love You, while you're touring with the Pet Sounds band. But when that album came out, it was, I think, sort of treated like an odd

0: football record in the catalog, but now audiences seem to be embracing these songs with genuine affection. What changed for you personally when you started performing this material live with the Pet Sounds Band?
1: Well, I remember recording, of course, and it was just put right under the shelf, just like Pet Sounds was ignored. And so I challenged my musical director to learn the album, to teach Brian's band, the Brian Wilson Band, the Love You album. And by golly, they produced a masterpiece. And I was so impressed, we started booking dates immediately to express those values, because not only do we do it the way it was initially recorded, but we enhanced it with new technology that gives it even more dynamic resonance. It's a beauty. It's a real undiscovered beauty. And one of Brian's, in fact, it is Brian's favorite album, because it's really a personal expression, as was Pet Sounds, but it's so unique and quirky. I think that's the thing that people love about it. It's quirky. It's Brian's personality is bubbling above the surface, and it's a joy to play those songs.
0: But when it first came out, I think you initially, I think I've read a quote, you thought it was initially a flop because it sounded so stripped down and different from, you had all of these lush production people associated with the Beach Boys. Yeah.
1: Well, we did it in our, not the home studio, but we also built a studio in Santa Monica. And so we didn't have the outboard gear that we had in the professional studios. Therefore, you were really making something dry, what we call it, a dry recording, without effects and all the bells and whistles you get in a big studio. And that gave Brian time to just have fun. And he didn't care about all the bells and whistles. He just wanted to write some fun, enchanting, original music vis-a-vis Pet Sounds. You know, it's the same kind of approach. And so his brothers, Carl and Dennis, Mike and I helped make it possible. He had all the time he needed, no rush, and he just enjoyed it. But of course, the label didn't feel that way, as similar as to the Capitol Records thing. We'd gone to a different label by then. I can't remember which one, actually. It might have still been Capitol. But again, they didn't hear the single. That whole formula, the formula wasn't there anymore. They didn't know how to promote it. But boy, you should hear it now. It's a masterpiece, and I must say it's my favorite one. I'm with Brian on that.
0: Yeah, when I hear songs like I'll Bet He's Nice and Johnny Carson, they're kind of quirky on the surface, but there's also a vulnerability and a melancholy underneath them. I'm wondering if those songs reveal something essential about Brian Wilson during that period.
1: Yeah, he was vulnerable. You know, I mean, he was and emotionally vulnerable, I should say. You know, it wasn't easy for him to reach out and be warm with someone, particularly with, you know, with women. You know, he was happily married, of course, at the time, but he's expressing what I think we all went through in high school and college. The fear of being rejected, for instance, with I'll Bet He's Nice, you brought that one up. That's about rejection, and it is melancholy. And when I sing it, I feel Brian's melancholy. I get to sing the leads on this album, which is a lot of fun. I'm really experiencing Brian's soul in a way coming out, and it's really poignant. They're so clever and so well written. It's astonishing. So I really recommend everybody come out and hear it while we have this great band, because the Brian Wilson Band is still intact for the most part, and they sound better than the record.
0: We should point out that you will be, let's see here, I've got some dates here for Al Jardine and the Pet Sounds Band. You're going to be playing in Phoenix at the Musical Instrument

0: and Museum on Wednesday, June 3rd, Thursday, June 4th, the Plaza Theater in Palm Springs, California, Saturday, June 6th, and then you're heading to Australia. The Sydney Opera House, the Regal Theater in Perth, Adelaide, Melbourne, Brisbane. Wow.
1: Yeah. And we're going to be, we'll do a dose of Pet Sounds in that tour as well. We'll add a few songs from Pet Sounds, and we'll try to put in enough for everyone to enjoy. Eventually, we'll probably do the entire Pet Sounds album, probably the starting this fall. And also with an intermission, and then we'll come back and do the whole Love You album, and then all of the big hits, all those hits will be in the encore. So it's going to be quite a year for us if the economy holds up and we don't have to, you know, if the fuel prices being what they are and all the, it's hard for people to buy tickets to the shows now because they have to buy food. So a lot of people are in trouble. A lot of acts are having to cancel. So I hope we don't have to.
0: I want to talk a little bit about your solo album, A Postcard from California. I think it was released in 2010, and then it was reissued, I think, in 2022. Let's hear a little bit of A California Saga.

0: There you go, California Star. Oh, there's Neil Young coming in on that song. Wow, what a that's Neil Young, David Crosby, Stephen Stills. What a group of musicians you assembled for A Postcard from California. How did you get those gentlemen involved?
1: Well, that's a good question. They're because they're so generous. Crosby and Neil and those guys. Stevens, they all wanted to be, Steve told me in private, he said, you know, we all wanted to be Beach Boys, which, so they love the harmonies, you know, they always love the band, the parent band. And so, and when Crosby came up to do his part, he said, you got Neil to do that? He says, yeah, I just went up to his studio and he put his lead on. He says, boy, you're really lucky. So, but, you know, they all had their little things there, but they love harmony. We all love the harmonies, and I'm singing about a pretty cool place called, the Central California Expression, I guess you call it. They all love that idea. You know, it's a beautiful musical idea that they join me on. Glenn Campbell was amazing on the title song Postcard from California. I mean, he without him, I don't think it would have been as nearly as good, because he put his heart and soul into it. He was a Beach Boy when Brian couldn't tour anymore. So
0: that's right. Yeah.
1: So I brought him in on that vocal. He just walked down to the studio from Monterey. He was doing a show there, and he blew me away. His vocals. So we got really lucky.
0: Yeah. You said that the album grew out of Don't Fight the Sea, which was written by my fellow countryman Terry Jacks, and it reflects your lifelong concern for the environment. When you look back, do you feel that same ecological, spiritual connection to the ocean has always sort of existed beneath a lot of your music, even during the early Beach Boy years?
1: Oh yeah, we've always been near, you know, fond of the water, you know, on the surface as surfers, you know, doing during the early years. And then we started learning about, you know, saving the water and not polluting it. And so I wrote a song called Don't Go Near the Water, which is kind of an anachronism, but because of the pollution. And so we've been, you know, quite aware of all of those things. And and Terry, bless his heart, wrote a terrific song, and I thought

0: Okay, Terry, can I just add a couple of notes, maybe a bridge, so Carl Wilson can sing a beautiful, you know, inner what we call a bridge, to bridge the verses together. And he said, sure. So we got a beautiful song there. Don't fight the sea about, you know, just hanging in there and trying to make things better. And the Canadians know how to do that.
1: I was reading an interview that you did, and you recalled Brian Wilson telling you, Al, you have to finish your songs. Did completing A Postcard from California feel in some way like maybe honoring that encouragement?
0: Yeah, you might say so. But more humorously, that was Brian's remark to folks who would ask him, how do you write a song? And he would deflect, because it was so easy for him to write a song. He would deflect and say, you've got to finish your songs. So it's kind of a tongue-in-cheek thing. It really wasn't that, you know, like telling me to finish my songs, because that's the trick is knowing how to write a good melody. And Brian had all those qualities. He could not only write them, he could arrange them, produce them, and sing them. So the rest of us are really in the Brian Wilson School of Music area. So I give him all the credit.
1: I want to play a little bit of another track from A Postcard from California, Waves of Love.
0: Oh, yeah.
1: Oh, we don't have that. Oh, sorry. We'll have to... Well, let's talk briefly about that. Oh, do we have that? I don't think. Okay, one second. We'll have that for you in a second. But this Carl Wilson's voice, I believe, comes up on this. So this was recorded when, in the early 90s?
0: Yeah, no, later than that. About 2000, early 2000s.
1: And Carl sadly passed away in the late 90s, I think 1998. So how did you get his voice on that track?
0: I guess you're right. It was before then. It all kind of comes together in my brain. The decades are rolling by now.
1: Tell me about it. Let's hear a little bit of that right now.

0: Here we go. Waves of Love. That's from a postcard from California. It's kind of a love letter to California, or at least it sounds like that to me. California, the California dream, the coastline. When you listen back to that now, what emotions does that record stir in you?
1: Well, it was a preeminent Beach Boys song, and I thought we were going to have a single out of it. But our producer at the time, executive producer, had other ideas. So I channeled it into my own album. But I thought, everyone thought it should be a Beach Boys song. And sorry about that. That's my schnoodle. I thought, you know what? I'm going to put it on my album, my solo album, because it's too good to lose, a great song like that. And Carl was generous enough to help me finish it. So, I'm really lucky. I had so much talent around me. I assembled an album just virtually with some of the best singers and writers in the country. So I was very lucky.
0: I know you released an EP last year, Islands in the Sun. Anything else in the works? Is there going to be another Al Jardine solo album?
1: I think I'm gonna

0: do another an extended EP for Record Store Day. And there's yeah, there's a couple of really cool songs on it, and some refreshing things. And I'm going to finish my songs, Brian.
1: Great advice.
0: Yeah,
1: Yes.
0: and
1: I want to just
0: release
1: go
0: a
1: back to
0: few.
1: I want to go back quickly to the Beach Boys' Love You album. There's a song on there called Solar System, and I mean, are you into astronomy? Are you a sky watcher?
0: Yeah, very much so. I have a Celestron myself, a 16-inch Celestron. I love it.
1: And I have to ask you this because it is Coast to Coast AM. Have you ever seen a UFO?
0: My son has. He's actually photographed a few.
1: Oh, really?
0: It cigar-shaped kind of structures that he's sitting out here on the West Coast. Pretty much north of Monterey, California, and just sitting in the in a hill. He'll have his camera ready to go, and he's amazing. He's a brilliant photographer. Andrew Jardine is his name, and I'm cultivating his stuff. I'll share that with you sometime, or in your audience if I get something to share with you. I will.
1: Oh, I'd love to. I'd love to see those photographs.
0: Yeah.
1: Got to ask you about, because I'm up here in Canada, and I always like to say we have 6 months of winter and 6 months of bad skating. Do you miss winters in Lima, Ohio?
0: That's funny. Oh yeah. Well, I don't miss the winters, no. But I love that part of the world though, when the leaves start to change. And I'm a Midwesterner at heart. Yeah, I really am.
1: All right, well, folks, you need to get out and see Al Jardine and the Pet Sounds Band, and they are coming to Phoenix and Palm Springs and then on to Australia. More information at aljardine.com. Al, thank you so much for taking the time. What a privilege.
0: Well, thank you, Richard. That's very kind of you.
1: All right, coming up next, former CIA contract pilot Tosh Plumley and investigator author Ralph Pizzullo. Join me for a chilling 3-hour journey into a hidden world surrounding the assassination of John F. Kennedy, covert flights, anti-Castro operatives, intelligence networks, an alleged abort team dispatched to Dallas before history changed forever. I'm Richard Serrett, and this is Coast to Coast AM.

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3: Louisiana voters weigh in. I'm Chris DeMeo, Fox News. Louisiana voters deciding their candidates for U.S. Senate on Saturday. The seat, which is currently held by incumbent Senator Bill Cassidy, was up for grabs. Julia Letlow, who's backed by President Trump, and State Treasurer John Fleming have advanced to a runoff, which will take place in June.
4: Trump-backed Congresswoman Julia Letlow and State Treasurer John Fleming got the most votes and will face off in the runoff on June 27th. Incumbent Bill Cassidy finished third, ending his bid for re-election. Under Louisiana's election rules, only the top two candidates advanced to the runoff. The result marks a major political defeat for Cassidy. He faced backlash from many Republicans after voting to convict President Trump in his second impeachment trial following the January 6th attack on the U.S. Capitol. He also broke with President Trump on key issues. Trump attacked Cassidy on Truth Social, calling him a disloyal disaster.
3: That's Fox's Chanley Painter reporting. Well, several ISIS leaders killed in Nigeria during a joint operation between U.S. and Nigerian forces.
5: The U.S. military says this was a joint operation between U.S. forces and armed forces in Nigeria to target and kill several members of ISIS. The U.S. military's Africa Command releasing footage and calling ISIS leader Abu Bilal al-Manuki the most active terrorist in the world, saying that he had a history of helping plan attacks and abductions. Officials tell Fox that all service members who were involved in this strike did make it back safely. President Trump made the initial announcement on Truth Social, writing, al-Manuki, second in command of ISIS globally, thought he could hide in Africa, but little did he know we had sources who kept us informed on what he was doing.
3: Fox's Alex Hogan at the White House. The Nigerian president thanked President Trump and claimed that the strike was an example of the cooperation between both countries. 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
3: The World Health Organization declares a global health emergency over Ebola outbreaks in Congo and Uganda, with over 300 suspected cases and 88 deaths. President Trump unveiling a new website to help mothers and future mothers across America. Fox's Jared Halpern has more from the White House.
19: On Mother's Day, the administration launched the website moms.gov to help support expecting women and their families. Information on adoption assistance, pregnancy support, nutrition tips, and mental health resources are all available on the site. President Trump also highlighting how his administration is enacting groundbreaking child care reforms to improve federal child care programs.
20: These reforms will give states more flexible, lower costs, increase options, and empower parents to choose what care works best for them.
19: Critics say the president's cuts to Medicaid and the Affordable Care Act forced hospitals and maternity wards to close across the country, especially in rural areas.
3: That's Fox's Jared Halpern. Meantime, a lawsuit claims Netflix is addictive and that it steals data from its customers.
21: Texas Attorney General Ken Paxton is suing Netflix, claiming the company is using its platform to steal data from its users and specifically designed the app to be addictive. Netflix CEO Ted Sarandos tells Fox those allegations aren't true.
22: Do we make great television? Yes. Guilty. Do we make it artificially addictive? Absolutely not.
21: Sarandos did say Netflix catered to customer desire in its early days by not advertising and releasing all its original programming episodes at the same time, effectively creating the binge-watching phenomenon. The legal action follows

0: at times out of the southwest. A clear afternoon on tap. Mostly clear then Sunday night and lower 60s for overnight lows. I'm meteorologist Jason Laird from the Cole Chevy Body Shop Weather Center.
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0: From coast to coast and worldwide on the internet, this is Coast to Coast AM. 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
1: Welcome back. Happy, the Rolling Stones, always a crowd favorite, a fan favorite when the Rolling Stones are out performing live and Keith steps up to the microphone and takes lead vocals. Former CIA contract pilot Robert Tosh Plumley joins me next for a stunning first-hand account of covert operations in the shadow world of Cold War America. Plumley claims that on November 22, 1963, he flew members of a secret abort team into Dallas to stop the assassination of John F. Kennedy, only to discover something had already gone terribly wrong. From anti-Castro operations and CIA safe houses to Daley Plaza and the Grassy Knoll, it's a chilling journey into the hidden machinery operating beneath the official story. And this remarkable story unfolds next on Coast to Coast AM.
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0: Tosh Plumley is a former CIA-connected contract pilot and covert operative. He's the co-author of Deep Cover, Shallow Graves, in which he recounts his participation in clandestine missions throughout the Cold War, including anti-Castro operations, weapons flights, intelligence-linked activities across Latin America and the Caribbean, and of course, his role in a covert abort team operation connected to the assassination of President John F. Kennedy. Tosh Plumley, welcome to Coast AM. How are you?
1: Well, I'm doing great, and thank you for having me. Appreciate it.
0: I want to begin by asking who you were before the CIA entered your life.
1: Well, let's say I was a juvenile delinquent, never went to school. My mother knew all the truant officers by their first names, and a runaway from home. I joined the forged the birth certificate and joined the Texas 49th Armored Division in 1952 when I was 14 years old. While I was in the National Guard at Dallas Love Field, Dallas, Texas, learned how to drive a Sherman tank at 15. Then at 16, I used my credentials for the National Guard to go see an Army recruiter, and I went into the regular Army under age at 16 and was stationed at Fort Bliss, Texas. And then I was assigned to a unit called the AAARTC, Recon Training Command. At this point in time, they were using a test program for young guys that were bound, juveniles that were in trouble or right on the edge of being in trouble with the law. The court system, I was in the court system as a juvenile delinquent. So then they give me an opportunity while I was already in the Army underage to either stay in the Army or go to juvenile hall. So I stayed in the Army. I was attached to that special unit. It was a test unit. And I ended up going to a place called Illusionary Warfare Training Program. That was the beginning of a PSYOPS operation, long before some of the Green Berets, before Vietnam. And so I started training in PSYOPS with military intelligence. And I used the GI Bill to get my pilot's license. I was groomed to go to a place in Dallas, Texas at White Rock Aviation under a military GI contract, and I became a commercial pilot, and I started flying guns and ammunition to Fidel Castro in 1950. By then, it was 1957. Anyway, that's a crowding a lot.
0: That's quite a resume, Tosh. That's quite a resume. Let me ask you about, you mentioned the School of Illusionary Warfare. The School of Illusionary Warfare. What's that all about?
1: Well, back in the early 50s, they had a program started that they known as the MK Ultra program and also MK Delta. This is where they would take young people and they got in to try to make what they call a super warrior. This was a pattern after the old SS Nazis during World War II. And through Operation Paperclip, they brought that same program into the United States and launched it into some of the places like Fort Bliss, Texas. And they used special ops. This was before, as we know, special ops was formed. We're talking about 1953-54. So as a result of that, I was in that unit, which was a test unit, and was basically set up to be like super soldiers. There was a movie made later out of it called The Men Who Stared at Goats.
0: Yes.
1: And the program at that time, they thought that they could actually train us to do certain things like visual warfare, create the illusion. The thing that they taught in the School of Illusionary Warfare in Exet, North Carolina, was that the first thing you do is you control the communications to the people through radio.

0: radio stations. We didn't have TV stations in those years. So you control the radio stations. You control the communications that goes out on the air. So if you can control the thinking or control the communications to the people, you can control the actions and the thinking of the people. This was the program. It was spinoff through the OMK Ultra, where they were using drugs to induce, to try to make super warriors. At one point, it was set up to where you would, they would make you think that you could do something that you really couldn't do. I mean, I don't want to rattle here, but for example, a spoon on the edge of a glass with a sugar cube on the spoon, and you balance it right on the edge of the glass. So you'd sit here and you'd stare at that glass. You'd stare and you'd say, I want to make that sugar cube fall into that glass. I'm going to make it fall. We'd stare at that thing for 5-10 minutes. I'm going to make it fall. By golly, after a while, it fell. Wow, that's amazing. Our thought patterns made that fall. Fantastic. Until one day, I happened to see our instructor with his knee, and he just hit the table leg just enough to make that thing fall. It was an illusion. That's the project we used. The other project, for instance, when we would get a bump, we would be trained to say, CIP, see ya, CIP. Next time it would be another reply back. We'd tear dollar bills in half, put ketchup on one half and ketchup on the other. So if we had a bump or a meeting, we exchanged dollar bills. If they matched, that's our contact. If they didn't match, you'd get the hell away from it. But anyway, that's the kind of training that we went through at that particular time.
1: Tosh, I just wanted to ask you about MK Ultra a little bit more, because when I think of MK Ultra, I think of, as you mentioned, drugs, creating some sort of trauma in someone, whether it could be induced by drugs or maybe even some kind of physical trauma in order to fracture the psyche. Was any of that, were you subjected to any of that kind of, MK Ultra technique, drugs, well, yes, or physical trauma?
0: Yes, a complete program in a situation like that, that gets in the sub chapter of illusionary warfare was brain war. Now, that's what you just made reference to. The object there was completely pull the brain out and then resubstitute the thought patterns that you want into that brain. For instance, that'll make you think that you can do something. So the Nazis were good at that with their Air Force. These guys could stay up 48 hours, and they thought they were invincible. In other words, you couldn't kill them. They were, you know, so that was the kind of thing. You get that planted into your mind, you begin to believe it. You believe that you're indestructible. You can go into combat, I mean, and you go berserk. So that's what the object was, brain war. Illusionary war. So that was the programs that the military in those early years was taking young guys and training them to go into military operations in foreign countries, capture the radio stations, believing that they were invincible, super warriors, and then they would go in and establish the narrative of what they wanted that particular country to do. We used it extensively in Cuba in the early 50s and mid into the 60s.
1: Did you really encounter Lee Harvey Oswald during training?
0: I run into Lee a few times. Lee's a good guy. I run into him at Illusionary Warfare twice. He was studying language classes there at Nag's Head before he was. See, Nag's Head had a defector program. Victor Marchetti was CIA operative. He wrote about that in the book, The Cult of Intelligence. That book was censored heavily. And the part was censored was Illusionary Warfare, Nag's Head, North Carolina, and the defector program that they had. We trained young men like Lee. Lee was one.

0: of them to defect into foreign countries to become double agents, knowing that the foreign country would perhaps pick them up if they had special training. Lee had special training in radar. Other kids at that age had training in cryptology. So whatever their talent was, they were trained to go and defect into these other countries and spread propaganda and report back through their company or their contact whatever the hell was going on in that particular country. Cuba, again, was another example. Dominican Republic in those years was another example with Trujillo. When the M26-7 Castro came on the scene, we supported Castro. At the same time, during that time period, we had to support Batista because of the Pan American Treaty agreements. So what we were doing in those years, and I'm talking about 54, 57, 58, 59, when Castro came on the scene with the Cuban rebels, we would steal, our group, our group would actually go in and steal U.S. National Guard armory, arms and ammunition, and then we would supply that to the rebel troops. At the same time, we were supplying guns and ammunition and airplanes to Batista. So our policy at that time, we were funding one part, a rebel, to overthrow Batista, a dictator, and at the same time, because of the treaty's foreign policy, we were also supplying that dictator with tanks, planes, and guns to wipe out Fidel Castro in the mountains of the Sierra Madre.
1: Okay, so let me just stop you there because I'm trying to follow here. When you say we, do you mean the CIA? I mean, were you by this point?
0: This was a CIA operation in our early stages. You got to remember, in those days, no one knew anything about what CIA was. That all come down after Watergate and all that kind of stuff. In this particular time frame, the CIA was running the operations. It was a great honor to be part of the CIA, man. I mean, but it was getting out of control. Infiltration, foreign policy, politics, you name it. So when I say we, CIA, this was a CIA program launched and authorized by the federal government, by the president of the United States. I mean, that was our foreign policy. So covertly, we are setting up a conflict, supporting that conflict, escalating that conflict, and at that point in time, supplying guns to both sides of that conflict.
1: So now, you're simultaneously supporting Castro and the opposition, or Batista, and to what end? Why support both? Just because it's a money-making operation? You're running weapons to both groups?
0: You just hit it right on the head. It's a money operation. When you steal these guns from the National Guard, you fly those guns into a foreign country. In the case of Batista, they pay so much back to the direct sales program for guns, foreign, they call it the Blue Lantern Report. And we sell those guns legally, but then at the same time, we create the black market. Now, here's where the money comes in. Some of that money goes back into campaign contributions through cutout shell companies that were set up in Cuba and Dominican Republic and other foreign countries, Venezuela and places like that. So shell companies were set up, monies from arms transfers, and I'm talking the 50s and early 60s. Monies were transferred back into campaign contributions. For instance, if it was in those years, let's say $20 million. Well, out of that $20 million, maybe 3-5% are kicked back into campaign contributions in order to devote to keep those programs going through our foreign policy. Am I making sense here?
1: You are. Disturbingly so. Does the CIA at this point care who wins in Cuba? Do they care whether it's Castro or Batista? Does it matter?
0: Well, in those days, communism

0: whatever it would take to defeat communism, that's what you did. For instance, if you... America was very patriotic in those years. So we were fighting communism. So whatever method that our policymakers decided would defeat communism, if it meant training weapons and doing whatever I just explained, that's what we did. If it meant that we would play both sides against the middle in order to defeat communism, that's what we did. For instance, I was raised in World War II. So I was influenced by military, by wear the uniform, but also by the flag. The flag was the most important thing in our dealings. So therefore we have patriotism. I can remember a situation when I was a kid in 1944, I was about 5-6 years old, and a civilian a pharmacy, a soda fountain. He accidentally dropped the American flag on the floor. A Marine had just come back from Saipan, literally beat that man up because he dropped the American flag on the floor. That's where that came from. There was a time in 1945 when we're raising the American flag before we go to school. Everybody would go outside in a circle around that flagpole, and we would say, "I pledge allegiance to the flag," as they raised the flag, and we would salute. People in their cars, when the flag was being raised, would actually stop in the middle of the street, get out of their car, put their hand over their hearts, and salute the flag. That was in 1944, 1945, during the war years, when our guys were storming Iwo Jima and Guadalcanal. I'll use that
1: right
0: to take a look where we are today.
1: I understand, but meanwhile you're in Cuba and you're at the same time you're trying to prop up Batista, and then you switch and you're now helping Castro. What were you thinking at this time? Did you ask yourself, you know, what the heck is going on here? Who are we fighting for?
0: Well, in a position that we young guys were in, we are doing what we're told to do. We're under the impression that whatever the government is doing is absolutely right. Whatever the government is telling us is absolutely right. You can take that to the bank. We honored what the president said. We honored what our leadership said. We stood by them. We supported each other. We protected operations at all costs. That was what we were trained. That's the mindset. Monday night quarterbacking didn't come into the play in those years. So what were we thinking? Yes, we were wondering, hey, man, is this little... Half the time, you don't know what you're doing. I didn't know what was back on that airplane half the time I'm flying. It was only sometimes years later that I found out, wait a minute, you just flew a bunch of drugs. You just flew a bunch of guns. You just flew a bunch of stuff someplace. What I'm leading up to is that during those years, from about 55, 58, during the Cuban crisis, before the missile crisis, we used to supply guns and ammunition. And also, that's when things began to infiltrate. Special interests infiltrated the CIA. Special political interests infiltrated our government. They set up these programs for profit, to kick back into this dummy company, set up them.
1: Tosh, I got to jump in here. We've got to take a time out. We're approaching the bottom of the hour. Tosh Plumley, co-author of Deep Cover, Shallow Graves, back with more of our conversation after these. My name is Richard Serra. 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
1: Hey, welcome back. Charles Harden Holly, Buddy Holly, every day.

0: Love that song. All right, we are going to get back to my conversation with Tosh Plumley, the co-author of Deep Cover, Shallow Graves, in just a minute. And just a programming note, coming up in hour three, his co-author, Ralph Pizzullo, will join us, and then we'll bring them both back together for hour four for more conversation plus your calls. For decades, nuclear-powered space travel has existed mostly on drawing boards and inside science fiction. Now, NASA hopes to change that. An ambitious new mission called SR-1 Freedom could become the first nuclear electric spacecraft ever sent to another planet, launching towards Mars as early as 2028. Unlike traditional rockets, the craft would use a nuclear reactor to generate electricity powering advanced propulsion systems, slower than conventional engines, but vastly more efficient for deep space travel. Its mission? Deliver experimental helicopter drones designed to roam the Martian surface beyond the limits of rovers. If it succeeds, it could mark the dawn of a new nuclear age in space exploration. If it fails, it'll underscore just how difficult and dangerous atomic propulsion really is. You can read more of this story in the news section up at coasttocoastam.com. 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You know what I mean? 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Remember, you are not alone. Back to more of my conversation with Tosh Plumley, the CIA-connected contract pilot who took part in an abort team in Daly Plaza in 1963. That conversation continues right after this timeout on Coast to Coast AM.
1: His name, Robert Diaguero. Now, you had a health challenge some time ago. You were describing it as even to the point of losing consciousness. Like you said, a lot of people heard of carnivore. They've read about it in Ty Bollinger's book, Cancer Step Outside the Box. Now, how did you take it? Did you take the liquid, the capsules? What did you do?
2: Oh, the capsules.
1: Okay.
2: I started off taking it three times a day for the 6 days. But I'd say within the first week, week and a half, I noticed an amazing difference. No more of those queasy feelings of the anticipation of knowing that I was going to go into. They were gone. Absolutely gone. My mind is blown on this stuff.
1: Well, would your wife corroborate your story? Usually that she would say, oh, honey, you're exaggerating.
2: Oh, yeah.
1: Or no, you actually did recover that fast.
2: Oh, yeah. Oh, yeah, she corroborated. She was there one time when I was doing the gig and I lost consciousness.
1: Oh, my.
2: That just freaked her out.
1: So you're taking the carnivore week to week and a half. You're getting some results there. 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

Welcome back. We're here with Tosh Plumley, former CIA-connected contract pilot and covert operative and co-author of Deep Cover, Shallow Graves. I want to come back to Oswald for a moment, Tosh. You mentioned that you had met Lee Harvey Oswald at the School of Illusionary Warfare. There was MK Ultra programming involved. You mentioned that Lee Harvey

0: Oswald was trained as a defector. So he went to Russia, ends up in Minsk in Belarus, I believe. So from the get-go, Lee Harvey Oswald was a controlled asset by the CIA. When he came back, was repatriated by the U.S. State Department. He was still working for the CIA at that point. Is that true?
1: He worked for ONI, Operation Naval Intelligence. So it's a mixed deal, military intelligence. Let me back up here. I apologize to your people. We're making these questions very long. That's the reason for the book, Deep Cover, Shallow Graves. 90% of what you're asking me is in the book. For instance, about JFK being assassinated from page 150 to 166 is about those questions that some of you asked. The same thing about Lee Harvey Oswald and next head in North Carolina. Lee was operational. He was assigned with an ONI unit out of Hensley Field, Dallas, Texas, and Baldwin's Lake, Navy Intelligence. That's where he was out of, Dallas, Texas. So, and then he was transferred, like me, one of them, to Illusionary Warfare at Nags Head, North Carolina, where he went through what they called the Defectors Program. And in that Defectors Program, he took language study, which happened to be Russian. So that would fit with his assignment of being transferred to undercover work, while hoping that the KGB would pick him up. The first stop he had to make was with the U2 program that would give him credentials that would qualify him to be picked up by the KGB, but that didn't happen. And Lee became disillusioned. He requested a return back, and we paid for his way back from, at that point, he had married and had a child, and the government paid to have him brought back. So he was operational before he left. He was trained at Nags Head, North Carolina, in an Illusionary Warfare Training Program to study an 8-week course in Russian so that he could defect. So that was known as Victor Marchetti wrote in his book, The Cult of Intelligence. He detailed everything I just told you and got in a lot of trouble because he revealed that there was a defector program. It was approved by the United States government, and Lee Harvey Oswald was attached to an ONI unit, and Robert Tosh Plumley was attached to a CIA unit, and they were both trained at Nags Head to do specific undercover operations. Now, I'm trying to make this just, I know in essence of time, we're getting long. That's the reason.
0: That's okay. Yeah, that's the reason for the book, of course. Let me ask you then, let me just skip ahead here. When did you first hear assassination rumors surrounding John F. Kennedy?
1: When Private Eugene B. Dinkin, military, in France, Sweden rather, went AWOL because he was a cryptologist, and he uncovered evidence, coded evidence, that our units were recruiting old Algiers, which was French Foreign Legion retirees, to do a hit job in Dallas, Texas on November. He attempted to bring that information to proper channels at his unit, and they thought he was crazy. And then they tried to make contact with the Pentagon. The Pentagon thought he was nuts. So he went AWOL to Sweden and got the word out about an assassination attempt. Eugene B. Dinkin had the time, the date, and the place where JFK was going to be hit. So that was given to the Pentagon. The Pentagon immediately contacted the CIA because that was their mandate. The CIA didn't know nothing about it, so they started checking around. Then they found out that there was rumors from Chicago, Miami, Austin, Texas, Dallas, Texas, Los Angeles. Kennedy is going to be hit. Was it the Cubans? No. The cover story was, at that time, Kennedy would be hit because he withdrew air cover from the Bay of Pigs. That's a bull-ass story. It was fabricated by the FBI and the CIA to cover the real motive for Kennedy's assassination. Do you want me to go through with this or not?
0: What is the real motive? Absolutely, we want to hear it.
1: All right.

0: the real motive for Kennedy's assassination, and I'm saying right into your camera, write this down. NSAM. That's a security program that John Kennedy signed of pulling 25,000 troops out of Vietnam. The military-industrial complex did not want that because that would destroy ongoing contracts for Bell Helicopter, Collins Radio, and a host of other ammunition, Remington, that was modifying the 14 and the MiM-16 and the machine guns. They would have lost millions and millions of dollars of contract if NS-263, National Security Memo, that Kennedy wrote. Kennedy said, when I come back from Texas, that's going to stop. I'm pulling troops out. We will leave the advisors in to train their army. That got him killed. 2 days before he did it, there was a meeting in Honolulu. Your people, all whoever's watching this can do this. Look up two things. NSAM 263. NSAM 273. In Honolulu, LBJ and a crew overrode 263. And he was going to increase and put troops in Vietnam. 2 days later, Kennedy was killed. And what happened? Shortly after that, the Tonkin Gulf incident happened, which was a red flag or a flag situation that we imposed upon ourselves, and that justified us to put additional troops. So we put 25,000 troops into Vietnam after Kennedy's death. Within 3 months after Kennedy's death, 15,000 Americans hit Vietnam. Then okay, at the same time the assassination program started, there was an assassination program in Vietnam because they didn't like that withdrawing and they didn't like that whatever was going on, so they killed him too.
1: So the assassination team on the ground at Daley Plaza, what, if anything, does Oswald have to do with them? Was Oswald thinking that he was going
0: Oswald
1: to stop the assassination?
0: Oswald was also working with the Dallas FBI through Hostie. He was making extra money as an informant, and he was also finding out that we were pilfering U.S. weapons from the 49th Armored Division, Texas National Guard, and shipping those weapons through Dallas Control Miami, a cutout company that belonged to Alpha 66, and we were shipping American National Guard, Texas National Guard weapons to Miami, Florida, to be transferred into the Sierra Madre Mountains of Cuba to supply a little-known rebel, which some of us called him Castroil. That's the truth of what it was. So our American weapons were being covertly stolen from National Guard armories, shipped to the rebel in order to overthrow Batista.
1: So there's a very famous Associated Press photograph in Dallas that I think the photographer's name was Eltgens. And there's a picture of someone who looks like Lee Harvey Oswald standing in the doorway on the street level of the Texas Book Depository building as the presidential limo carrying Kennedy is driving past.
0: That's Lee Harvey Oswald. I know what you're talking about. And also that test. Now, let me back up here. My testimony is on file on four separate committees, still to this day, on two of them, classified top secret committee sensitive SAP, special access program, nor foreign, not for foreign eyes. I say it again. My file is still classified committee sensitive. I've testified four times. What we're talking about right now is about what Lee's position was. The Warren Commission was pumped and misled and actual information withheld, and one of them was Lee standing in the doorway. I've talked to Marina years ago about this. It all boils down to his shirt and the shirt that he was wearing and a button that was missing. So there's a story behind that Lee doorway.

0: In the book Deep Cover Shallow Graves, some years ago when I was doing the first drafts, I was told by the CIA, Mr. Plumlee, you do not write that up. That is classified information. If you release that classified information, we will file charges on you. I released it. And here's what I told them. And I told the FBI that. And they put their own narrative up. I'm not creditable. I'm not to be believed. I wrote checks all over the country. I'm not, I fabricate my stories. This was on their letterhead memos in order to defuse what I was getting ready to tell, which I thought was going to go to the Warren Commission. Instead, I went to jail, to a juvenile hall for 9 months. That's okay. I'm getting off here. I want to snort.
1: No, that's okay. So in other words, we were told that that wasn't Oswald. That was someone named Billy Lovelady standing in the doorway. But that's you have confirmed through Marina that that was, in fact, Oswald.
0: No, Marina confirmed it to me.
1: Yeah, to you. Okay. All right. I got about 6 minutes here, Tosh, so I want to get to the abort team before we bring in Ralph Pizzullo. So
0: I'll speed it up here. Okay, the information that came from Eugene Bean Dinkin, I left this, I didn't leave it out, but I didn't get to it. Time element, I'm not used to this. I'll tell your life story in 15 seconds.
1: You're doing great.
0: All right, okay, now, the information that came from Eugene Dinkin went to the Pentagon. The Pentagon notified the CIA. The CIA acted as logistical support for a team to go into Dallas to abort the assassination. What does that word abort mean? It means stop something that we started. We were recruiting assassins. Who was recruiting those assassins out of Algiers? The Pentagon set up a team to fly in to abort. That meant look for triangulation shooting. What did they do? They went specifically to one place, Dealey Plaza, and looked for triangulation shooting. In 1964, I drew a map for the FBI, and they classified it, and they withheld it from the Warren Commission. I told them exactly my job was simply, I was a little old co-pilot. I wasn't part of the abort team, but three of my members were, and I was good friends with them. One of them was Mafia, Johnny Rosselli, good friend of mine. Okay, why was Johnny Rosselli there? This is the reason for the book, Deep Cover, Shallow Graves. How do I get, you've got three more minutes here, how do I get all this all out to where your readers will understand?
1: Well, I'm going to bring you back an hour. I'm going to bring you back after we speak with Ralph Pizzullo for a little bit. So we'll come back to it.
0: Okay.
1: But let me ask you in the 2.5-3 minutes here, who's on whose side? Are you saying that part of the CIA, part of the deep state wanted Kennedy dead and part did not?
0: I'm saying that our government at that point had been infiltrated, politically infiltrated. We were fighting among ourselves at that point in time. The FBI was fighting. I got a light going out. I hope this doesn't bother you. But anyway, we were fighting with the CIA. We were fighting with the FBI. The FBI was trying to bust us for gun running. Customs was stopping our airplanes and investigating them and taking us off to jail. This phone call matter and all that kind of stuff, we had contact people. If we got in trouble, we had a name to call. Ed Nagy said, North Carolina, I'm in trouble. You don't say I'm in trouble. Switchboards, girls were in those days, were the biggest gossips they were. They made notes with number two pencils, so on like that. So you're in trouble. Who do you call? You call your cutout. You call your safety officer. And what do? You don't call and say, oh, I'm in trouble. I got arrested by the FBI. Oh, I had a plane load of guns and I'm sitting out here on a runway and they're getting ready to take me to jail. You don't do that. You call your cutout. You call and say, Hurt or Lee. You don't say I need help. You just make the contact. They take it from there and they get you out of trouble. Anyway, I'm getting off here.
1: So, no. This is all very important information, Tosh.
0: This is methods and procedures, and I'm not supposed to be talking about it, according to the little boys in blue pants.
1: But here you are talking about it, aren't you?
0: Yeah,
1: I mean, why are you talking about it?
0: Because it's the truth. It's about time the American people know what in the hell's been going on, and the Kool-Aid that we've been

0: shoved down our throats for 60-something years. And I'm 88 years old, and I lived it. I don't care about anything other than, hey, this is what we need to know. Our government was involved in killing a sitting president. That's what Plumlee's saying. In other words, you can't say anything like that.
1: Why was Johnny Roselli trying to stop the assassination? We've always been told that organized crime was involved in the
0: Johnny
1: assassination.
0: Johnny Roselli was involved because he was going to spot to see if there was any organized crime that he could identify operatives in Dallas. The report had been through Sam Giancana off the... But this was before Sam Giancana was killed. This was before the church committee was formed. So there was mob activity from Havana, gambling, prostitution. All that was going on. Roselli was on board because the word was out that the mafia was going to kill Kennedy. So who? Was it Nicoletti? Was it? Who was it? Who was it? Well, maybe Roselli might be able to spot it. Spotter. Sergio was CIA. He was Cuban. He was a spotter. He was there to look for triangulation. What was Plumlee doing? Plumlee was nothing more than a damn little old co-pilot, a bus driver. They flew that team into Dallas that was sitting at Redbird Airport when Sergio, his friend, said, hey, you want to come down and see the president? Because we didn't think anything was going to happen. These have been rumors after rumor after rumor. Kennedy's going to be killed. You're going to get him in Chicago. You're going to get him in Austin. Over and over and over. We've been so desensitized.
1: Okay. Tosh, I got to jump in here because I got to take a time out. But we're gonna bring you back in about an hour, and we're gonna talk some more. But we're gonna bring your co-author on next, Ralph Pezzullo. Tosh Plumlee, Deep Cover, Shallow Graves. 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
8: Republican incumbent ousted. I'm Deborah Valentine, Fox News. A Republican incumbent senator ousted in Saturday's primary in Louisiana after President Trump threw his support behind Representative Julia Letlow. Candidates failed to reach a 50% threshold, forcing a late June 27th runoff primary. Here's Fox.

0: This is Chanley Painter.
1: Trump-backed Congresswoman Julia Letlow and State Treasurer John Fleming got the most votes and will face off in a runoff on June 27th. Incumbent Bill Cassidy finished third, ending his bid for re-election. Under Louisiana's election rules, only the top two candidates advanced to the runoff. The result marks a major political defeat for Cassidy. He faced backlash from many Republicans for voting to convict President Trump following the attack on the U.S. Capitol. The primary is being viewed as another test of Trump's influence over the Republican Party. The winner of June's runoff will enter November's general election as the early favorite in a deeply Republican Louisiana.
0: Congresswoman Letlow.
2: I'm going to make sure that our story is heard across the rest of the state. I would love to continue to earn your support and garner every vote that I possibly can. And I promise you this, I will never forget that this is not my seat. Is yours.
0: On the Democratic side, Jamie Davis has advanced. A public health emergency of international concern declared today due to more than 300 suspected Ebola cases and 88 deaths in Congo and Uganda. The director of the World Health Organization, Tedros Adhanom Ghebreyesus, said the outbreak does not meet the criteria of a pandemic emergency like COVID-19. He advised against the closure of international borders. Ebola is a highly contagious disease and can be contracted via bodily fluids. 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
0: An Iraqi national charged with allegedly carrying out at least 18 terror attacks against U.S. and Israeli groups overseas.
7: Still an ongoing investigation, but there are a lot of serious charges here. The DOJ says it's not a matter of if these terror attacks were going to happen in the United States, but a matter of when. And the feds believe it could have happened any day. Now, 32-year-old Mohammed al-Saadi is facing federal charges, and more arrests could be coming because the feds don't think he was acting alone. Investigators tell us this. He was the senior commander of an Iranian-backed terror group involved in nearly 20 attacks that were either being planned or it already happened, including the attempted murder of two Jewish men in the UK. This happened earlier this month. Police there say a Somali-born British citizen pulled out a knife and stabbed two guys in London, two Jewish men. The wild arrest was caught on body camera.
0: Fox's Alexis McAdams reporting from New York City. The war between Russia and Ukraine continues as Ukraine claims they found plans detailing targets of future Russian attacks.
8: President Zelensky said they have obtained Russian documents outlining targets for strikes in Kyiv and other Ukrainian cities, political and military facilities, including his presidential office and residence.
9: They've been hatching this plan for a long time. Now, after Iran, they've stepped up their efforts again, trying to figure out where we are and where we go.
8: Ukraine and Russia swapped 205 prisoners of war. It's the first stage of a 1,000-for-1,000 exchange. Most of them have been held in Russian captivity since 2022. President Zelensky claims Russia is looking for new soldiers by simplifying access to citizenship for people of Transnistria, a region of Moldova, because essentially a citizenship means military obligation while also staking claim to that territory.
0: Fox's Stephanie Bennett reporting from London. Venezuela's government said Saturday it deported Alex Saab to the U.S. to face judicial charges. He's a close ally of former Venezuelan leader Nicolas Maduro. I'm Deborah Valentine. This is Fox News.
10: WHIS weather.
11: Tracking a few clouds returning to the region overnight tonight, partly to mostly cloudy skies. Staying dry, though. Overnight lows upper 50s and low 60s throughout the two Virginias. Winds remain light and variable out of the southwest. We'll stay mostly sunny then as we turn our attention to Sunday. Daytime highs trending in the lower 80s for the most part. Not bad there. Looking at a light breeze.

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1: Hey, welcome back. Slip away, Clarence Carter. While the world watches drones in the sky, the next arms race is unfolding on the ground in China, where China is rapidly deploying robotic soldiers, including humanoid machines and missile-armed robotic wolves designed for modern warfare. Some can scout buildings, breach enemy positions, and operate in coordinated packs ahead of human troops. Analysts believe many of these systems are being developed with a future conflict over Taiwan in mind. China's dominance in robotics manufacturing is giving Beijing a major military advantage, raising fears that AI-driven warfare could make future wars easier to start and far deadlier once they begin. You can read more in the In the News section up at coasttocoastam.com. Say, if you enjoy what I do here on Coast to Coast, you might want to come a little deeper with me on my podcast, Richard Serrett's Strange Planet. 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The latest edition explores the occult origins of NASA and the strange spiritual undercurrents behind the space age. And this summer, my brand new book arrives, Tales from the Rock and Roll Twilight Zone, a journey into the shadowy side of music history, where rock legends, occult whispers, and suspicious deaths collide. Again, strangeplanet.ca for more information. Investigative journalist, best-selling author Ralph Pezzullo joins me next for a chilling deep dive into the hidden intelligence world surrounding the assassination of John F. Kennedy. Based on the explosive book, Deep Cover, Shallow Graves, Pezzullo unpacks claims involving CIA covert pilots, anti-Castro operatives, organized crime, and an alleged abort team dispatched to Dallas before the shots rang out in Daley Plaza. That conversation unwinds right after this timeout on Coast to Coast AM.
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0: Ralph Pizzullo is a best-selling investigative journalist, screenwriter, co-author, known for deeply researched nonfiction exploring espionage, organized crime, terrorism, covert operations, and political intrigue. His collaborations include works with intelligence insiders, military operatives, and whistleblowers. In Deep Cover, Shallow Graves, Pizzullo helps reconstruct Tosh Plumlee's extraordinary claims surrounding covert Cold War operations and the events surrounding JFK's assassination. Ralph, welcome to Coast AM. How are you?
1: Thank you, Richard. It's a pleasure to be here.
0: Tell me about how you first encountered Tosh Plumlee and his story.
1: Okay. Well, I have an actor friend named Lewis Hertham, and he kept telling me about Tosh, about a CIA contract pilot who actually flew an abort team to Dallas the day of the assassination. And of course, I was fascinated, and he arranged a meeting, and we met. He was on my podcast. I have a podcast called Heroes Behind the Headlines, where I interview people sort of behind the news, and we spoke twice. He was on my podcast twice, and during that process, he told me that he was interested in writing a book, and would I be interested in working with him? And of course, I said yes. It's a fascinating story, and you know, one that explores a different side of intelligence operations that we have very little exposure to, and it's sort of the cutouts, the people who are contractors, who are not on directly on the payroll of the CIA, but are people who work for cutout companies and can be used by the CIA in operations that are absolutely deniable, because if these people are caught, they can say, we don't know who they are. They don't work for us.
0: So we were listening to Tosh Plumlee in the previous hour and making some extraordinary claims. Mm-hmm. How did you attempt to verify Plumlee's claims?
1: Well, I went through, there's a lot of documentation that some of which has been released, some of which hasn't been released. And I spoke to other people who were familiar with Tosh, familiar with his story, and had checked it out over the years. The thing about Tosh is that he's been saying the same thing since 1964, when he was first interviewed by the FBI, and he drew them a map of Daley Plaza, where he was with his friend Sergio, where the shots came from, and he's been absolutely consistent, and has spoken to, you know, numerous Senate committees, and secret, top secret testimony. So, you know, there is a record of what he's claimed, and it is very consistent. And also, when you look at other testimony around it,

0: it all sort of fits together.
1: And his claim that he met Lee Harvey Oswald at this MK Ultra program, the Illusionary War. Illusionary Warfare program. He met Oswald. Did he offer up any evidence or proof that he Oswald was part of that program?
0: Well, there was a book written by Victor Marchetti, who was a former CIA officer. It was written in the 70s, and he's one of the few people who refers to the School of Illusionary Warfare and how Lee Harvey Oswald was one of 50 students. Lee Harvey Oswald was there because he had an affinity for languages, and he was in an advanced Russian program, language program. According to Victor Marchetti, he was one of about 8 students who were studying Russian and were later used to defect to the Soviet Union. And the idea was that they were hoping that the KGB would recruit these young men and use them to gain intelligence on our CIA and our intelligence service. Of course, we know from defectors, in particular, a man named Novokov, who was a famous defector. He was assigned to check out Lee Harvey Oswald when he went to Russia, when he went to the Soviet Union. And Novokov tells us that they didn't trust Lee Harvey Oswald because his Russian was so good. They suspected that he was sent over specifically to try to infiltrate the KGB. And so what they did is they didn't want anything to do with him. They sent him to an electronics factory in Minsk, which is a city outside of Moscow. And that's where he met his wife, Marina. And he was there for about a year. He realized he wasn't making any inroads into the KGB. And he asked to be returned to the United States.
1: Right. And so I ran out of time with Tosh, but he'll come back in the final hour and we'll get back into this. But let me ask you about, again, going to Dallas, November 22nd, 1963. Mm-hmm. Tosh Plumley is the contracted pilot to fly in what's called this abort team. Yes. So these rumors had persisted that John F. Kennedy was going to be assassinated. I think there were rumors in Miami. There was a threat in Chicago. And I, mm-hmm. if I'm not mistaken,
0: that's correct. Yes.
1: Almost identical sort of circumstances in terms of the assassination plan.
0: Yeah. The reason for the abort team is that the Pentagon picked up a communication that was captured by a Signet officer in Germany named Dinkins. And he passed this on, and it was very specific that there was going to be an attempt on President Kennedy in Dallas around the 22nd of November. And they flashed this information back to Washington, and the Pentagon responded by putting together an abort team. And it was done on the fly. It was done at the last minute. And they recruited Tosh, who was a contract pilot, who was sort of on assignment to Miami. He was just one of these pilots. They called him a spotter. And he was just assigned to hang around Miami in case they needed him. And at this particular time, he got what they called a bump, which is when you are just sort of approached by somebody that you don't know and has instructions for you. In this case, it was a drive up. There's a car outside. They're going to drive you up to West Palm Beach to Lantana Airport. And when you go there, you're going to look for a C-47. And in that C-47, there's going to be a flight plan. And it's going to give you instructions on what to do. And he was told to fly first to Tampa to pick up Johnny Roselli, then fly to New Orleans to pick up E. Howard Hunt. And then they were going to go to their last stop would be Dallas.
1: So again, I got into this with Tosh, but we ran out of time, so I'll get you to pick up on this thread. I'm not

0: quite understanding why Johnny Roselli, a member of the mob, would have been part of the abort team when we've been told, you know, that the mob was involved in the assassination of John F. Kennedy. Why would Johnny Roselli be part of the abort team?
1: Richard, I don't know for sure, but what I suspect is that they figured that whoever was going to be in on the assassination would probably be made up of members of the mob, members of the resistance movement to Fidel Castro, and so they loaded up the team with members of these organizations who could spot fellow either mobsters or Cuban exiles who were hostile to Castro, because they assumed that those were the groups that would probably make up the assassination team.
0: So again, are we to understand that within the CIA, within the Pentagon, there was this internal battle going on? You had some people within that apparatus, the intelligence apparatus, let's say, who wanted Kennedy dead because he wanted to pull troops out of Vietnam. Mm-hmm. Then there were others who wanted to save the president. Is that the idea?
1: Yes, I think so. I think that's absolutely correct. I think from my reading of it, you know, the plan to assassinate the president was tightly guarded within people, specifically in the national security area, and then when they picked up these communications from Europe, the people in the Pentagon didn't know about the assassination team, and they just assumed that, you know, there's a threat on the president. You know, we have to do what we can to stop it.
0: And what was Oswald's role? Was he part of the abort team or what?
1: I think Oswald, from what I understand, there's a very interesting book written by a man named Ed Haslam. It's called Dr. Mary's Monkey.
0: And yes.
1: You're familiar with it. It's an excellent
0: book. I've read it and I've interviewed Ed, yes.
1: Yeah, a fascinating man. And so there was a plot going on in New Orleans the summer of 1963. And what they were doing is they were trying to develop a very fast-acting cancer. And the idea was that they were going to develop this cancer from the polio virus, and they were going to transport it to Cuba and expose Fidel Castro. It was one of many plots that they had to try to
0: assassinate
1: Fidel Castro. And from what I understand, Lee Harvey Oswald's role was to deliver the vaccine, the cancer causing vaccine to Mexico City, where he was going to join up with a Cuban operative who was going to transport it into Havana. And that's why there were reports of him in Mexico City before the assassination. But people never put the pieces together. The plot that is explained in Ed Haslam's book and some of the, so a lot of this information, Richard, is you know, it's sort of scattered around, and you have to kind of piece it together yourself, you know. And I think that was Lee Harvey Oswald's role, and they decided he would make the people who were hatching a plot were decided, well, he'd be a perfect patsy because he's going to be in Dallas and he's been sort of operating in the shadows anyway, and they chose him.
0: So the abort team arrives at Dealey Plaza.
1: Mm-hmm.
0: Tosh is asked if he wants to come. He doesn't really understand what's going on at this point. He's invited to come join the fellows on the abort team if he'd like to see the president. So he goes along. What happens then once they arrive in Dealey Plaza?
1: Okay, so Tosh was with a friend of his, a Cuban friend named Sergio, who he had first met in the Sierra Maestra Mountains in

0: Cuba when he was delivering guns to and medicine to Fidel Castro and his guerrilla group in the mountains. And Sergio, like a lot of the Cuban guerrillas, had switched sides because they grew disillusioned with Castro. They were expecting a democratic leader who would get they didn't want a dictatorship, which they had lived under before. And when they saw that Fidel Castro was just going to be another strongman, they started to switch. And Sergio was one of these people, and he was recruited by the CIA. So Sergio asked Tosh, "Do you want to come with me?" And they end up on the South Knoll, across from the Grassy Knoll, which is near the Triple Underpass. And their idea, their role is to look for suspicious characters, shooting teams, and to disrupt their timing. So to just say, "Hey, what are you guys doing here?" That kind of thing. They weren't. They didn't want to have a shootout. They didn't want to have a crazy incident in Dealey Plaza because there were a lot of people who had gathered to see the president. So they cross the railroad tracks. They go into the parking lot, which is on the South Knoll, and they're looking at the cars in the parking lot for anything suspicious. They don't see anything, and there are a row of trees at the edge of the parking lot, and they go through those trees, and then they're in Dealey Plaza. They're before Commerce Street, so there are three streets that run through Dealey Plaza. There's Elm Street on the north, which is near the Grassy Knoll. There's Main
1: Right.
0: Street, which is sort of dissects the plaza, and then there's Commerce Street on the south. So they're at Commerce Street and they're looking for, suspicious activity, and that's when the limousine shows up. It goes in front. It turns in front of the Book Depository building, and it makes a very sharp left turn on Elm Street. And as it's coming down Elm Street, the shots start to ring out. And at this point, Tosh and Sergio are standing almost directly across from the limousine. And they hear two shots go over their heads, and they watch them hit the president in the head. And they're, of course, horrified, as everybody else was. And they realized that they had missed something in the parking lot. And quickly, Sergio says to Tosh, "We better get the hell out of here." And there was a picture taken at that precise time by a photographer named Frank Consiglietti, who was working for UPI. He was taking a picture of a couple with two kids covering their kids from any gunfire. And in the background of that picture, you can see, and we have it in the book, there's a man standing with a gun on the south in the south parking South Knoll parking lot. So
1: Okay, we're going
0: this
1: to stop there. Sorry, Ralph, for the interruption. I've got to take a break here. We'll come back. More of our conversation. Ralph Pezzullo joins us on Coast to Coast. Stay with us.

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1: Hey, welcome back. The Beatles, Why Don't We Do It in the Road? There was no subterfuge in selecting this song. It just, it's one of those things, serendipity. Once in a while, the music seems to fit the topic. We're talking about the assassination of John F. Kennedy, but also the abort team that was dispatched to Dallas to try and stop that assassination. Ralph Pizzullo is an investigator.

0: journalist and the co-author, along with Tosh Plumley, of Deep Cover and Shallow Graves. And we'll get back to that conversation in just a few moments. I wanted to tell you about this story in the news section of Coast to Coast AM.com. It's about a newly discovered asteroid, roughly the size of the infamous Chelyabinsk meteor. And it's set to roar past Earth on Monday at nearly 20,000 miles per hour. And it'll come closer than some satellites orbiting the planet. The asteroid known as 2026 JH2 was only spotted days ago by astronomers in Arizona. Scientists say there's zero chance of impact. Again, zero chance of impact. But at roughly 115 feet across, it's large enough to raise eyebrows. As its closest approach, the space rock will pass just 56,000 miles above Earth, about a quarter of the distance to the moon. That makes this one of the closest flybys ever recorded for an asteroid of this size. Even more intriguing, sky watchers will be able to watch the encounter live online as astronomers track the object racing through near-Earth space. It's another reminder that our planet exists inside a cosmic shooting gallery, and sometimes the universe comes uncomfortably close. Again, you can read more of that story in the news section of Coast to Coast AM.com. All right, back to more of my conversation with Ralph Pizzullo, co-author of Deep Cover, Shallow Graves, right here on Coast to Coast AM.
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0: And we're back with Ralph Pizzullo, the co-author of Deep Cover Shallow Graves. Tosh Plumley joined us in the previous hour, and he'll come back for the final hour along with Ralph, and we'll take questions and comments. So, Ralph, we were discussing the abort team on the ground in Dealey Plaza. Obviously, they failed to abort the assassination. There was some confusion. There was some interruption in radio communication or something between members of that team. Can you tell me about that?
1: Yes. Actually, it was another operative named Chauncey Holt who was in charge of handing out the walkie-talkies so that the teams could communicate with one another. And it turned out that someone, we don't know who, had switched the crystals in the walkie-talkies so the teams were not able to communicate. So one of the men who was on the plane that Tosh was the co-pilot.

0: pilot of was a Cuban named Gator. They called him Gator because he used to wrestle alligators, and he was missing three fingers on one of his hands. And he was sitting next to the man who was referred to as the Umbrella Man. He was yes. someone who was on Elm Street and was very like almost sitting on the curb where the limo was going to pass by. And so Gator sat next to him, sat right next to him, because he wondered if this guy was a shooter. And he was trying to communicate with Sergio and Tosh using his walkie-talkie. In fact, there are pictures of this gentleman with the walkie-talkie in his pocket and also making a gesture of like, you know, cutting his neck as though, you know, the walkie-talkies aren't working. So that was one of the problems. But to get back to the other team, there was an abort team on the north side on the grassy knoll, and they later caught two of the members of the assassination team, and they shot them as they tried to escape Daley Plaza, and they were later buried under the Burnett ball field, which is on the other side of the triple overpass. The triple underpass. And Tosh knows that because he was friendly with these gentlemen. And a couple of years after the assassination, they went out drinking, and these two men got very drunk, and they started to argue about what they had done. And they confessed to Tosh that they had shot two men. One was a Frenchman, and one was of Cuban background.
1: And these were responsible for what, the fatal headshot?
0: We don't know what they did, but they were stationed on the grassy knoll, so they were firing from the grassy knoll.
1: Right. Do we know their identities? Do we know their names?
0: We do know the name of one of them, the Cuban gentleman, and it's named in the book. He was another anti-Castro Cuban who had been recruited by the CIA.
1: And has this information ever been released before?
0: No.
1: The publication of your book, that these two shooters involved in the assassination were apprehended and killed by the abort team?
0: But no, it has never been released before. No.
1: And were their bodies recovered, or are they still buried in Daley Plaza?
0: Well,
1: or near Daley Plaza.
0: When they dug up the ball field. They were doing work in that area, and it was reported that they came across human remains, and the CIA denied that, and that news story was deleted from the record, but. But there was a report that human remains were found in that area.
1: Do we know how many shooters were involved in the assassination?
0: We don't know, but they were obviously using triangulation. So they probably had a team on the south. We know they had a team on the south knoll. They had a team across on the north knoll. And they probably had a team near the book depository building, but there was another building on the corner further south called the Caltech building, and that's probably where the other team was located. And we know that just from people who have done using the x-rays from JFK and trying to figure out the trajectory of the shots. So there have been some very detailed technical forensic work that's been done, one of them by a woman named Sherry Feister. Dr. David Mantic is another, and they estimated that the president was hit three times in the head, one from behind and two from the front. And they were able to measure the trajectory of the building of the shots from the x-rays of President Kennedy.

0: his head, and they were able to determine that at least one of them came from the location where Tosh and Sergio were standing on the South Knoll.
1: You mentioned the Umbrella Man earlier, and many of us are familiar with this figure on the in Dealey Plaza on a beautiful sunny day, holding this black umbrella.
0: Was he
1: signaling for one team or the other?
0: We don't know. That's a good question. I mean, what was he doing there with an umbrella, and why was he positioned right on the curb where the shots rang out? Good question. We don't know. But Gator, who was one of the members of the abort team, as I mentioned before, he was keeping close eyes on this gentleman because he thought he was very suspicious.
1: What happened to Gator and Tosh's friend Sergio, who were part of the abort team? What happened to them after this assassination?
0: Well, once the shots ran out, they all ran. They realized that they had failed, and they were afraid that they would get picked up and blamed for being part of the assassination team. So they all took off. They met back at Redbird Airport, and they flew out several hours later. What's interesting is that when they got to Miami, there was going to be a debriefing. And before Tosh was able to get to the debriefing, he was picked up by the police. He was driven back to West Palm Beach. And in West Palm Beach was a detective from the Dallas Police Department who escorted them back, no, from the Denver Police Department, excuse me. And he escorted him back to Denver to face charges for passing what they claimed was a bad check. They never produced the check. But the whole incident was very suspicious because when Tosh got back to Denver, they put him in the county jail, and they put him in jail with a convicted murderer in his cell. And this man later confessed to Tosh that he was put there to kill him, and that by killing him, he would get a reduced sentence. And he said, "I'm not going to kill you because I've gotten to know you a little bit, and I like you." So they were obviously trying to shut up all of the people who could talk about what they had seen and witnessed in Dealey Plaza. In fact, Tosh was kept in a juvenile reformatory, put in there for an indefinite term until he, quote, grew up. Hmm. And this is all on the record.
1: And he tried to testify before the Warren Commission?
0: Well, he never got a chance. They never called him. But an FBI team came to Denver to interview him in April of 1964. And at that point, he gave them his testimony. He actually drew them a map of Dealey Plaza and the position that Sergio and he were in when the shots were fired, and where they suspected the assassination teams were located. And that map has been classified. It is still in the classified record, and it has never been released. But Tosh has redrawn it for other government committees.
1: Is, in your estimation, is Tosh Plumlee in danger by revealing this information now, over 60 years later?
0: I don't know. I mean, he has been visited by the FBI. He's been warned to keep his mouth shut. It's bizarre to me, Richard, that the intelligence community is still worried about something that happened 60 years ago. But at this point, I think very few people, according to polls, very few people believe the official account of the Kennedy assassination that was codified in the Warren Commission report. So, I don't know.

0: why they're, I mean, you know, President Trump, early in his, in January of last year, he signed an executive order that all the remaining JFK documents be released, and they still haven't been released. They're still holding on to at least 17,000 pages that refer to Tosh.
1: There are 17,000 pages that refer to Tosh Plumlee.
0: Yes.
1: Yeah. How do we know there are 17,000?
0: FOIA requests.
1: A Freedom of Information request.
0: Right? Yeah, that's right, that other journalists and researchers have filed. So they're holding on to their, you know, they really want to deny that the abort team ever existed, right? And so, but there is evidence, you know, that based on flight plans, based on fueling receipts that refer to the abort team. So, but yeah, they're still hiding this information. In fact, a couple weeks ago, a couple boxes of JFK files were taken from Tulsi Gabbard's office at the DNI, yes, Director of National Intelligence, that referred to the Kennedy assassination, and these were taken by the CIA.
1: Do you think among those documents are the Tosh Plumlee papers?
0: I think it's very likely. Yes, I think it's very likely, because if you can establish that the abort team was real, it kind of blows up the whole, you know, idea of Lee Harvey Oswald being the lone killer, and there not being a conspiracy behind the assassination of President Kennedy.
1: Right, and it also reveals, if true, this deep fracture within the intelligence apparatus, where you had almost like a civil war going on inside of the CIA and maybe the Pentagon, where you had some individuals who wanted Kennedy dead and others who wanted to save Kennedy's life. Yes. This infiltration, which is really, yes, what the book is about in large measure, this infiltration.
0: That's correct. Yeah. There were definitely, there was a whole strain within a group within the national security apparatus of the United States that felt that President Kennedy was a threat. They thought he was too soft on communism, and had to be and was dangerous to our country, which is absolutely seditious and horrible. And they hid this from the American people, and they decided to take matters into their own hands and to assassinate a sitting president right in front of the American people. You know, all of this was captured on home films and so on, and it was just a horrible, shocking event that I don't think the American people, you know, our country has ever recovered from.
1: What other details from the book, Deep Cover, Shallow Graves, do you think deserves more public attention? It's not just about the abort team, obviously. There's a lot more in the book.
0: Yeah, I think the important thing, the book, this, you know, talks about how Tosh was recruited, how they recruited kids who were from broken homes, were not highly educated, but very motivated, very patriotic, and intelligent, and they recruited these kids specifically to play these roles. They felt that they could kind of mold them into these super soldiers, these super operatives, and call on them to do all kinds of operations that would be secret from the government. There would never be any record. And I suspect that program still continues today.
1: The School of Illusionary War is still going on.
0: Yeah, the whole idea was something that was actually developed by the Nazis during World War II, and it's to have create.

0: super soldiers who were mentally tough and highly trained and, highly motivated and had a psychic. They tried to develop psychic abilities with these gentlemen. They hypnotized them. They subjected them to drug experimentation to see, if they could develop their memories and control their thinking. It was a very pernicious program. And
1: it sounds like you're saying that MK Ultra is still operational.
0: I believe it is. I believe it is. I believe they still, create people who they can direct to do their bidding, whatever that bidding is.
1: We're just about out of time for this hour. We're going to head into the break at the top of the hour. Then we'll bring you and Tosh back for the final hour, and we'll take questions and comments. And I'm sure we'll have plenty of those. Ralph Pezzullo, along with Tosh Plumley, my guests, the co-authors of Deep Cover, Shallow Graves. Again, your questions and comments coming up after the break. My name is Richard Serrett. 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
6: Louisiana voters have a say. I'm Chris DeMeo, Fox News. Louisiana voters decide their candidates for U.S. Senate on Saturday. The seat, which is currently held by incumbent Senator Bill Cassidy, Julia Letlow, who's backed by President Trump, and State Treasurer John Fleming have advanced to a runoff, which will take place in June.
7: Trump-backed Congresswoman Julia Letlow and State Treasurer John Fleming got the most votes and will face off in the runoff on June 27th. Incumbent Bill Cassidy finished third, ending his bid for re-election. Under Louisiana's election rules, only the top two candidates advanced to the runoff. The result marks a major political defeat for Cassidy. He faced backlash from many Republicans after voting to convict President Trump in his second impeachment trial following the January 6th attack on the U.S. Capitol. He also broke with President Trump on key issues. Trump attacked

0: Cassidy on Truth Social, calling him a disloyal disaster.
1: Fox's Chinley Painter. Several ISIS leaders killed in Nigeria during a joint operation between U.S. and Nigerian forces.
2: The U.S. military says this was a joint operation between U.S. forces and armed forces in Nigeria to target and kill several members of ISIS. The U.S. military's Africa Command releasing footage and calling ISIS leader Abu Bilal al-Manuki the most active terrorist in the world, saying that he had a history of helping plan attacks and abductions. Officials tell Fox that all service members who were involved in this strike did make it back safely. President Trump made the initial announcement on Truth Social, writing, al-Manuki, second in command of ISIS globally, thought he could hide in Africa, but little did he know we had sources who kept us informed on what he was doing.
1: That's Fox's Alex Hogan reporting from the White House. The Nigerian president thanked President Trump and claimed that the strike was an example of the cooperation between both countries. 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
1: The World Health Organization declares a global health emergency for Ebola outbreaks in Congo and Uganda. There's over 300 suspected cases and 88 deaths. In the meantime, President Trump unveiling a new website to help mothers and future mothers across America. Fox's Jared Halpern has more from the White House.
7: On Mother's Day, the administration launched the website moms.gov to help support expecting women and their families. Information on adoption assistance, pregnancy support, nutrition tips, and mental health resources are all available on the site. President Trump also highlighting how his administration is enacting groundbreaking child care reforms to improve federal child care programs.
8: These reforms will give states more flexible, lower costs, increase options, and empower parents to choose what care works best for them.
7: Critics say the president's cuts to Medicaid and the Affordable Care Act forced hospitals and maternity wards to close across the country, especially in rural areas.
1: That's Fox's Jared Halpern. Now, a lawsuit claims Netflix is addictive and that it steals data from its customers.
2: Texas Attorney General Ken Paxton is suing Netflix, claiming the company is using its platform to steal data from its users and specifically designed the app to be addictive. Netflix CEO Ted Sarandos tells Fox those allegations aren't true.
9: Do we make great television? Yes, guilty. Do we make it artificially addictive? Absolutely not.
2: Sarandos did say Netflix catered to customer desire in its early days by not advertising and releasing all its original programming episodes at the same time, effectively creating the binge-watching phenomenon. The legal action follows rulings against other big tech companies like Facebook and YouTube, which are both found guilty of violating consumer protection laws in separate lawsuits.
1: That's Fox's Madeline Rivera. I'm Chris DeMeo. This is Fox News.
10: WHIS weather.
11: Tracking a few clouds returning to the region overnight tonight, partly to mostly cloudy skies. Staying dry, though. Overnight lows, upper 50s and low 60s throughout the two Virginias. Winds remain light and variable out of the southwest. We'll stay mostly sunny then as we turn our attention to Sunday. Daytime highs trending in the lower 80s for the most part. Not bad there. Looking at a light breeze at times out of the southwest. A clear afternoon on tap. Mostly clear then Sunday night and lower 60s for overnight lows. I'm meteorologist Jason Laird from the Cole Chevy Body Shop Weather Center.
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1: Hey, welcome back. Joe Conker, no calls. A new battle over UFO secrecy is erupting in Washington. Investigative journalist Jeremy Corbell claims intelligence agencies are blocking Congress from accessing classified military UFO footage, creating what he calls a bottleneck inside U.S. Central Command. According to Corbell, lawmakers are now demanding the release of 46 classified UFO videos and are prepared to force the issue come hell or high water if agencies continue withholding evidence. In his documentary, Sleeping Dog, Corbell reveals brief clips from 8 of those cases, including what he describes as full-color satellite footage and military video of unexplained aerial objects. Corbell says the bigger story isn't just the UFOs. It's the growing fight over who gets to see the evidence and who's keeping it hidden. You can read more of this story in the news section of Coast to Coast AM.com. And coming up next on Coast to Coast, that's tonight, Saturday night Sunday night into Monday morning. In the first half, Professor Margarita Mooney Clayton joins me to discuss why so many spiritual seekers are being drawn toward the protection and guidance of Mother Mary. We'll explore mystical encounters connected to sacred sites like Lourdes and Fatima and hear her chilling account of spiritual protection during a voodoo ceremony in Haiti. And then in the second half, paranormal researcher Maxim W. Furyk examines apocalyptic awe, end times prophecy, and the uneasy intersection of fear, religion, and the paranormal, and what it all may mean for the future. That's tonight, Sunday night into Monday morning, with yours truly on Coast to Coast AM. All right, when we come back, we're speaking with Robert Tosh Plumley and investigative journalist Ralph Pizzullo. Plumley, of course, the former CIA contract pilot. And together they're following the hidden corridors connecting covert air operations, cartel money, intelligence cutouts, and bodies left buried beneath decades of official denial. More of that conversation plus your phone calls next on Coast to Coast AM.
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0: investigative journalist Ralph Pezzullo stays with us, and we have been rejoined by Tosh Plumley, the former CIA contract pilot, and the book is called Deep Cover, Shallow Graves. And Tosh, I'm not sure how much of the last hour you were able to hear, but I think between you and Ralph, we sort of nicely covered the whole abort team situation on the ground in Dealey Plaza. I did wanted to ask you though, Tosh, just generally before we go to the calls, you know, you've been describing this, well, both of you, this hidden architecture of covert operations, almost like a shadow government with no visible structure, no paperwork, no accountability. Who ultimately gives the orders in that world? I mean, did you ever come to believe there was a layer above the CIA itself?
1: Okay, they let my co-author out. Did you get a pass?
0: They did, yes. And he's acquitted himself quite nicely.
1: He got out, so I can talk, right?
2: Go ahead. Got it. Please.
1: What was the question? Because I got an answer.
0: I'm sure you do. Well, I was asking you about this, this, let's call it the shadow government, and whether there was a layer above that. Who ultimately was giving the orders in this world?
1: Well, okay. In my opinion, it goes back to, who is this anonymous they? Over the years, they're the trilateral. They're the New World Order. They're the ABC. There's Moses. They're all involved. Everybody, that's the they. Who is they? There's an operation out there, a system. It's a system. There's a system of corruption, international, conglomerate, consortment, oligarchs, whatever. How do you define? Everybody has to say, who is that? Who is the one that does it? Well, a conglomeration of all together, just like an illusionary warfare. If you bring enough thoughts together, you create your own entity. That's what's going on. Thousands and thousands of world thoughts coming together. That's who they are. That's what runs the system. Our whole life creates the system, the negative system that we're living under. We create that by thousands and thousands of theys all come together with a common goal. Some of it's corruption. How much money can I get? Can I get favoritism? Can I be recognized? Can I write a book? Can I get paid? Can I be me? Half the people do not even like themselves, let alone liking someone else. So it's easier nowadays to pick up a gun and go shoot a guy rather than sit and talk to him.
0: So let me put this one to you, Ralph. I mean, one of the most explosive claims in the book is that covert operations and narcotics trafficking often overlap. I mean, talk to me about that, this

0: overlap between narcotics and covert operations?
1: Well, that has been a historic problem with our government. We saw it in Vietnam and the drug trafficking that was going on in the Golden Triangle and in Afghanistan. There's a tremendous and Tosh dealt with it back in the 50s when the mob was working with the CIA. They had been working with them in World War II. So there's always been a relationship between, you know, drug traffickers, criminals, and our intelligence service. And, you know, that's a dangerous area, a dark area that needs to be explored. And it is hidden from the American people. It continues today. I mean, certainly Iran-Contra was one of the first times where it became public knowledge that the government was breaking the law, which had been passed by the Congress and the Senate in the Boland Amendment, forbidding the United States from the intelligence services from working with the Contras in Nicaragua, and the CIA just on their own started selling drugs in exchange for weapons, and a lot of those drugs ended up here in the United States.
2: Okay, let me right. I'll go on record here.
0: Yeah, go ahead, Tosh.
2: Say again.
0: Yeah, go ahead. You wanted to add something.
2: Way back in the 50s, one of the biggest problems that we had as a pilot was going into Havana and picking up our drunk politicians who had gone down on gambling junkets for a few days, picking them up, sobering them up, getting them secretly on our airplane and flying them back to Marathon Key, Florida and Miami so that they could get back to Washington, D.C. and vote the next day. 9 chances out of 10, we used to bring with them narcotics. Young girls, 14, 15, 16 years old, their girlfriends, prostitutes from Miami, on board our airplane, flying them back into the United States covertly, secretly, with known politicians. And they were formed out at a club. What was the name of that club, Ralph, up in
1: the Forum Club. On Capitol Hill. Yeah.
2: So here's a little something that one of the sins that they don't want these documents released, even back then, is because it's something. And I'm saying this straight out, and a lot of people don't like this, but here's the point. What is this deal with Weinstein or whatever the hell his name is?
1: Epstein.
0: Epstein. All right.
2: That was going on in the 50s. We were getting these guys, couldn't even get them to walk, and pouring them on the airplane, secretly, covertly, out of Tropicana, out of the mafia-controlled deal, narcotics in their pockets, little girls, 14, 15, 16, in hand, going back to the United States, secretly, covertly, to be farmed out in the Corn Club where Bobby Baker served time because he testified and so on like that. Now, I just rattled off a whole bunch of stuff. So let the people get out and go check out and see what the hell Plumlee just said. We did that. Now, where is that? What does that mean today? It means today it's been going on. It's been going on ever since then. Under the table, there's another world out there that the human 8 to 5 cannot even begin to comprehend. And it is corrupt. And it has infiltrated our political system and has for the last 60 years. We've been desensitized to where we expect that to happen. We've been desensitized and created our own lone wolves. We breed them to go out and shoot, maim, and assassinate. That's my opinion.
0: All right, let's go to the phones, and we're going to begin with Charles is in Sacramento, California. Charles, good morning. You're on Coast to Coast AM. Go ahead.
3: Hi, Richard. I know they're lining up, so I'll get right to it. Mr. Plumlee, you're from Texas, I take it, so I'll talk slow.
2: Yeah.
3: You opened the show with the beginnings of our intelligence as attempting to control the information, the media, the message, and the narrative, and that was in a time when the world was spoken of in

0: terms of the free world and the not free world, when the free world has something to offer. And insert DARPA, and their mission was to make the internet an offensive weapon to specifically use to destabilize the non-free countries, you know, the monarchies and things like that, communism. But that was when we had something to offer. Come full circle, now that same methodology and those same tools is being used to destabilize the United States. So, you know, if you could speak to that, and as a pilot, if you could capture an image of a plane at 65,000 feet, that would be kind of cool too. So thank you, Richard.
1: All right, okay. Charles, thank you for the call.
2: Okay, I'm not
1: Josh,
2: sure.
1: Ralph, do you want to? Yeah, go ahead.
2: Ralph, go. What?
1: Ralph, I think he wants you to answer. Yeah.
3: I think, look, you know, our founding fathers came up with a radical idea, and that is a government by the people, for the people. And that's what the Constitution was put in place to protect that. But over the years, you know, that has been challenged. There are a lot of people today who are in powerful positions, and they believe that they should have the power, that they should, you know, they're the ones who should determine the direction of our government and our country. And so they have eroded over the years, individuals' rights. And that's what we're struggling to protect today. And they use all kinds of methods to do it. I mean, President Eisenhower talked about the military-industrial complex and how they were a danger to our democracy. And that was back in the 50s. That group, that segment of our economy is more powerful than ever. And, you know, they want war. They make money off of war. And therefore, you know, we see conflicts all the time that are sprouting up all over the world that we have no say in. It's hard to explain how these conflicts help the American people.
1: All infiltration.
4: Here. Over the years, this is infiltrated into our political system, the corruption there. For instance, someone can get into our political system and have maybe $50 in his pocket. Within 10 years, he'll be a multimillionaire if he plays the system. If he doesn't play the system, they'll kill him. Simple. So we've been infiltrated. We've been desensitized to where we accept what's going on now. Back to the question.
1: Okay. Just want to work in a few more calls here. Let's say hi to John, east of the Rockies in Ohio. John, welcome to Coast. Go ahead.
5: Yes, I'm really appreciate that mention of Eisenhower and his warning, farewell warning, before he passed on after his presidency. This was the ultimate insider, and he warned against the profound threat of this military-industrial complex against democratic freedoms in this country. And I think we should add a couple of other words to that. The military, industrial, CIA, Pentagon, media complex. Because if you check out some of the Senate Committee of the Church Committee, Senator Church, and the Congressional Committee of Congressman Otis Pike in the 60s, when there was a growing consciousness of the danger of that CIA, Pentagon, military-industrial complex, and the media's alignment with it, we should get some of these things remembered again, because there has been practically no mention of those two Senate and Congressmen's committee's revelations. One of them is Operation Mockingbird, where they got the Senator Ch-

0: It's got the leaders of the CIA to testify under oath. They only were willing to do so in secret testimony, but it leaked out afterwards. But it's never been mentioned much since that time that they had hundreds of so-called journalists and reporters throughout the media and throughout the country who were actually covertly working for the CIA to demonize. Really, what did they propaganda? Were they depending on demonize countries the United States was attacking to demonize them for U.S.
1: John,
0: attack.
1: Just because I'm running out of time here, let me get you you mentioned in the comments here to the call screener you wanted to also talk about Colonel Fletcher Prouty. Did you have a question about him?
0: Yes, Colonel Fletcher Prouty was the liaison officer between the CIA and the Pentagon, and he wrote the book Secret Team. And he,
1: yeah, we're aware of who he is, but do you have a question for Ralph or Tosh?
0: He said the point of his book Secret Team was that the CIA did kill Kennedy because he was going to
1: John, do you have a question for Tosh or Ralph?
2: Rabbit holes. That's what happens every time you bring this JFK thing up. You go down in rabbit holes. The point is, the man put up a point here. Mockingbird, control the thinking of the people. You do that by journalists. You get the journalists filtered in, infiltrate into the media. You change the thinking. You do brain warfare. That's what it's all about. It's going on today. It's happening today. Anyway, I'm not going to get on the soapbox and all this kind of stuff. This, we're going to go down into a bunch of rabbit holes and into deep weeds, and absolutely nothing's going to come of this.
3: Yeah. I remember in the build-up to the Iraq War, there were constant articles in the New York Times and the Washington Post about the danger that Saddam Hussein posed because of he owned nuclear weapons and weapons of mass destruction. And, you know, I was not an expert in Iraq, but, you know, I saw these articles on the front page of the paper constantly. It was total propaganda. It turned out that there were no weapons of mass destruction.
1: Right.
3: But they were
1: trying to... I'm sorry, Dave, for the interruption. I got to jump in here. Ralph and Tosh, we're going to take a timeout, come back. We'll take more calls. Tosh Plumley, Ralph Pizzullo, Deep Cover, Shallow Graves, more on Coast to Coast AM.

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0: but even miracles need a warm bed. Good food, playtime, and love. Doctors and nurses gave Evelyn her life back. The Ronald McDonald House gave her a place to live it.
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0: We're heading into our final segment with investigative journalist Ralph Pizzullo and covert operative Tosh Plumley. And we're going to continue to delve into CIA cutouts, covert airfields, organized crime, false flag operations, and the shadow world that Plumley calls illusionary warfare. And if even half of what Tosh witnessed is true, then the real history of the Cold War, America, has never been honestly told. That conversation continues right after this time out on Coast to Coast AM.
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0: All right, let's go back to the phones for Tosh Plumley and Ralph Pizzullo, the co-authors of Deep Cover, Shallow Graves. And we're going to say hi to Sean in Tennessee on the wild card line. Sean, good morning. Welcome to Coast.
1: Hello, Mr. Surrett, Mr. Plumley, Mr. Pizzullo. Home run show tonight. Fantastic. I'll be ordering this book as soon as I get off work. Can't wait to read it.
0: Thank you.
1: Can't wait to read it. I have two quick questions. I'll take the answer off air because I know you got a lot of people you want to talk about. Mr. Plumley, have you ever heard of a gentleman named James Files, like a nail file? He claimed shot Kennedy.
2: Right, yeah, I'm familiar with the file story. And let me jump in here real fast for essence of time.
1: Yes, sir.
2: Number one, I don't comment on other people's story. I don't do.
1: Okay.
2: I try not to get involved in this conspiracy. I try not to get involved in someone else's story. My opinion does not make a hill of beans about what someone else claims. So I'm not trying to touch
1: respect
2: down
1: that,
2: on
1: sir.
2: That.
1: No, I respect that.
2: So you understand.
1: Absolutely. Well, the other question, I'm a police officer, and I've always wondered your thoughts on, do you think Oswald actually killed Officer Tippett? And I'll hang up, and I'll take your answer off there, sir.
2: My opinion, no. Lee did not shoot anybody. And there was nobody shot from the picket fence. This is Plumley. My name's Plumley. This is what Plumley says. Nobody shot from the picket fence. Lee didn't shoot anybody. Lee was standing in the doorway, but on and on and on. Over 60 years, I've put up with a lot of crap. I've been called everything except a human being. This whole situation, we wrote a book. It's titled Deep Cover, Shallow Graves. That was one of the hardest things I'm sure that my co-author got into. I got him into a can of worms. We wrote

0: wrote that book for one reason. If this crazy story Tosh Plumlee is telling your audience is comes out to be factual, and those 17,000 pages that are still locked in for over 60 years are released, I'm saying this because we don't have a hell of a lot of time. If those pages are released, I'm asking your audience, what will happen to the record as it's been established for the last 60 years? If this man right here looking in your camera is telling one-tenth of the truth that's in this book, Deep Covered Shallow Graves, what will happen to the Warren Commission? What will happen to the legacy of those dead politicians that have been long gone, that lied through their lied wherever to the American people to establish this record? Change the narrative. Mockingbird, get the media, write it on a letterhead memo, make it official, lie, cheat, change the narrative. Say Lee did it. How come before there was any investigation at all, the FBI had already said Lee did it? No investigation, no forensics, no nothing, no school book depository. Lee Harvey Oswald's name was already out there as the lone shooter with a magic bullet. So the narrative was already established before the man was even killed. The narrative was established of the assassination of JFK before he was even killed. This was not a spontaneous thing. The Pentagon found out about it because of a little old private that was a cryptologist that uncovered a memo. We're recruiting somebody. We want to recruit. Basically, we want to recruit old, retired French Foreign Legions to go to Dallas, Texas to take a man out. And the Pentagon found out about it, and they got with CIA because it's their mandate, and they formed a team to go in to try to stop it. That's what this book's about. This book is not about who did what, who signed what, who said what. I mean, my gosh, the lineage can go back and back and back to Moses did it. Moses killed Kennedy. The guy from the blimp shot him. Rabbit hole. I've seen so many people go down rabbit hole.
1: Language. Let me ask. That's okay. I understand. Yeah. You're fired up. You're fired up. Let's go to the phones, and let's speak with Linda in Spokane, Washington. Linda, good morning. Welcome to Coast.
2: Thank you, Richard, for taking my call. Mark Twain said long time ago that if voting mattered, they wouldn't let us do it. So I'm wondering, do your guests have any solutions, or do they have any ideas about how we can get justice for the Kennedys, both of them, and also heal and find some way of getting this country back? I don't know. Are we past the place of no return? It doesn't look like anyone's going to save us. Also, the amendments have all been taken from us, the right to assemble, the right of free speech, et cetera, et cetera. The last one left, I think, is the Fifth Amendment, something about these congressmen can't work for other foreign countries. I don't remember it, but it seems like that's the only one left, is the Fifth.
1: All right. Any solutions, either Tosh or Ralph?
3: I think the most important thing is that the truth come out and the truth of all these secret operations that have taken place over the years, all these files that have been hidden from us about

0: so many different subjects. We're grown up. We're citizens of the greatest country on earth, and we have the right to know all these things so that we can make decisions on the kind of people that we want to represent us and the direction of our country.
1: All right, let's say hi to, did you want to respond, Tosh? Go ahead.
2: No, that's not important.
1: Okay, Ted is calling from the big red truck. Ted on the wild card line. Go ahead, you're on Coast to Coast.
3: Good morning, Richard, Ralph, and Tosh. My earliest memory is all the adults crying when I was a toddler that November in '63. And it's kind of stuck with me. Now, Chris with the K tells me your book is in my box when I get home, so I'm looking forward to read it. I read most of his stuff because he's got a great operation going, one of the last bastions of freedom going. I talked with my buddy Chip a week ago. I hope, Tosh, you got that kind of insurance because he's an amazing cat down there hanging out in South America. But my questions, too. The people on Daniel Hopsicker's cover photo of his book, Barry and the Boys, I'm wondering, Tosh, if you know many of those folks? And
2: I'll jump in here for essence of time. Number one, it's not what it says it is. Okay, I mean, I'm not pulling any punches, and I don't comment, but I'm in the picture. It's not Frank Sturgis. I know all about how it came with Debbie Seale. She passed away recently. I knew Barry Seal was a good friend of mine. We were pilots together. I know all about the American-made movie, Where It Comes Down Was Going to Be Mina. I have turned down some things simply because I will not confirm something that I don't know to be true. Number one, the picture you're making reference to is not what it's claimed to be. I know Hopsinger. I've talked to him. We've gone round and round over that photo. Number one, that's not Felix Rodriguez. Number two, it's not Portugal's. In order to clear that picture up right here on your camera and your question, sir, that whole operation was we ferried. Barry Seal sold a couple of airplanes to two companies down in Mexico, and we all went out and got drunk and had dinner. And Barry Seal gave the cigarette girl $25 to take that picture of all of us together. Two of them was Aeroamericanas airline. The other one was Air Cargo Transport. The other one was, and we ferried those airplanes down there, and we had a party afterwards, and we got our pictures taken. The picture was in Barry Seal's safe when he died, and Hopsinger was doing research. And he got next to Barry Seal, to Debbie, and he stole that picture, and it had a date on the back. Now, number one, also in that picture is a picture of a Jet Ranger helicopter. Jet Ranger did not come out in 1963. So the picture is phony. The people alleged in the photograph is phony. And that is what happens when you get involved in this JFK BS. It
1: All
2: starts
1: right.
2: with the Warren Commission.
1: Okay,
2: Okay.
1: thank you for the call, Ted. Let me move on here, see if I can squeeze in a couple more calls, and we're going to say hi to Kevin in Boston. Kevin, you're on the line with Ralph Pizzullo and Tosh Plumley. Go ahead.
4: Hi, Ralph, Tosh. Thank you for having me. I had a little bit of family history. My father had passed away a year ago, gave me a trunk. It was my grandfather's. And my grandfather was the first Marine Raider in Guadalcanal, and he did a lot of things. He actually worked in the CIA in the 50s. And I looked into all this stuff, and there was passports, and there was a picture of him and a man, and it said Frank Sturgis. Does that ring a bell?
0: Yeah.
2: Oh,
0: yeah.
4: So my dad had told me some stuff as a kid after my grandfather had died. And I looked at my grandfather's passport, and he was everywhere. England, here and there. He was just a regular guy. He was a Marine Raider, 1st Division, took Henderson Field under General Mike Edson, Red Edson, and never said anything, died young. But my father said he was called in more than

0: once. And one time he told my father that it was once, it was about the Bay of Pigs. And my grandfather said they weren't ready to go in. Don't send them in. Something like that. But I asked my father about the JFK thing, and he said that's when my grandfather didn't say anything words. But I do have a picture of Frank Sturgis with my dad. Not my grandfather, and signed in the back.
1: So I thought that was all right, Frank Sturgis. Yeah. Also involved.
2: Your grandfather sounds like a very interesting guy. Yeah.
3: Frank Sturgis? Good friend.
1: He was a friend of yours?
3: Should I elaborate on it there?
1: Yes, please. We've got a couple minutes. Go ahead. Tell us about Frank Sturgis.
3: Well, okay. We went on a bombing raid over in Santa Clara. Ralph, I think you know about this. Yep. And we had some dummy bombs. And we used to make little raids inside Cuba, and we dropped propaganda leaflets inside Havana. And then one day we decided we're going to take this temporary bomb that Alpha 66 had put, Omega 7 had put together in Miami, and we're going to fly over and we're going to bomb one of the oil refineries just to show that we could do it. Now, Sturgis was a good friend of mine. So was Sonny Rosselli. So was Frank Martino, John Martino. We were associates. So a lot of these people, Alpha 66, Antonio Venziana, so there's a whole world that existed through that operation called Cuba. The Cuban Project from JM Wave Operations. Some of the people that I'm talking to right now, they know what I'm talking about. So anyway, back to Sturgis. Yes, Sturgis was a player. He was identified in the picture we just talked about as that was me, and they identified him as Frank Sturgis. That's anyway. Well, I know this is the time. We don't have time, but yeah, Frank's a good man.
1: All right, let's see if we can squeeze in one more before we shut down the lights here. Marie is in Georgia. Marie, welcome to Coast. Good morning.
4: Good morning. So I just wanted to ask about Jackie Kennedy. I mean, over the years we've heard different things about when she went and married Onassis and they left the United States, how much she actually knew and when she found out anything, and also if you know anything about Richard Russell.
1: Richard Russell. Who was Richard Russell?
3: Dick Russell?
1: Yeah.
2: Yeah.
3: Oh, if you're talking about Dick Russell, he wrote, ma'am, are you talking about Dick Russell? The guy that wrote The Man Who Knew Too Much?
4: Yes.
3: Okay, yeah, Dick's a good friend. He wrote he wrote the intro for our book, right?
2: That's right. That's right.
1: Oh, wow. Yeah. So, what a coincidence.
3: Yeah. Yeah. Yeah, he wrote the intro for the book here. Very, very knowledgeable, top-notch researcher. I hang my hat on 90% of what he says. In fact, they're doing am I right here, Ralph? They're doing another book that's scheduled to come out towards the end of the deal. Mm-hmm. He worked heavy with Rob Reiner.
2: That's correct.
3: I interviewed with Rob Reiner a couple of times. And
2: we did a podcast series that came out last year.
3: Last year. Right. So, ma'am, was that your question about did we know Dick Russell? Or?
4: And I just wanted to know if y'all knew anything about Jackie Kennedy, if she knew any of the information that you guys know now or knew then, and when she knew it.
2: I think she was very, after the assassination of her husband, she was very worried about her family, her children in particular. And one of the reasons that she left the country and moved to Greece and married Aristotle Onassis, he was a very rich man, and she felt that he could protect her and her children.
3: All right. The information that we had through channels that she did not want to go to Dallas because Secret Service had warned, the rumors were so prevalent from Texas, that she didn't want to go, but anyway, we know the story. Sorry.
1: Deep Cover, Shallow Graves. How do we get a copy?
3: Trinday. And I'm Amazon.
2: You go to your local bookstore, or you can order it on Amazon or from Barnes & Noble. But it should be available at bookstores everywhere.
1: And the publisher is Trine Day, Trine Day, trinedaycom. I suppose you could order it through Trine Day as well. Tosh Plumley, Ralph Pizzullo. Thank you so much.

0: much for this.
1: Richard, thank you.
2: Thank you.
1: Pleasure.
2: Enjoyed it. You have a good one. Take care. Be safe.
0: Yes, indeed. That's the operative phrase. Be safe after that conversation. All right. For George Norrie, George Knapp, Connie Willis, Lisa Garr, Rich Barra, Ryan Recker, Stephanie Smith, Tom Danheiser, Dan Galanti, Adam Thompson, Donna Walker, and Sean Latasor, I'm Richard Serrett. Thank you for your ears and your voices, your beautiful voices. Until tonight, when we discuss Mother Mary encounters and the paranormal apocalypse. Good night. So long for now.

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6: Public health emergency. I'm Deborah Valentine, Fox News. A public health emergency of international concern declared today due to more than 300 suspected Ebola cases and 88 deaths in Congo and Uganda.
7: The World Health Organization is declaring the Ebola outbreak in Congo and Uganda a global health emergency. The UN Health Agency reports at least 88 suspected deaths and more than 300 suspected cases have been reported so far. Ebola is a highly contagious virus that can be contracted through bodily fluids. The WHO says the outbreak does not yet meet the criteria for a pandemic.
6: Fox's Chanley Painter reporting. A Republican incumbent senator ousted in Saturday's primary in Louisiana after President Trump threw his support behind Representative Julia Letlow. Candidates failed to reach a 50% threshold, forcing a late June runoff primary. Senator Bill Cassidy conceding defeat.
8: I have had the privilege of representing the state of Louisiana for 12 years. I've been able to participate in democracy. And when you participate in democracy, sometimes it doesn't turn out the way you want it to.
6: More from Fox TV affiliate WVUE TV, Fox's 8 Jennifer Crockett in New Orleans.
9: She said that she had $26 million in attack ads spent against her. So she posed the question, why the heck would I do that? She had her two kids up on stage with her. She said it was all for her 8-year-old son and her 6-year-old daughter. She said, this is my why. She also said that she wants to continue to de

0: regulate oil and gas production in Louisiana. She said that we are an energy-rich state, and she wants to continue to drive jobs and money to our economy from that production. She said that will also help with economic pressures across the nation.
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1: An Iraqi national charged with allegedly carrying out at least 18 terror attacks against U.S. and Israeli groups overseas.
5: Still an ongoing investigation, but there are a lot of serious charges here. The DOJ says it's not a matter of if these terror attacks were going to happen in the United States, but a matter of when. And the feds believe it could have happened any day. Now, 32-year-old Mohammed al-Saadi is facing federal charges, and more arrests could be coming because the feds don't think he was acting alone. Investigators tell us this. He was the senior commander of an Iranian-backed terror group involved in nearly 20 attacks that were either being planned or it already happened, including the attempted murder of two Jewish men in the UK. This happened earlier this month. Police there say a Somali-born British citizen pulled out a knife and stabbed two guys in London, two Jewish men. The wild arrest was caught on body camera.
1: Fox's Alexis McAdams reporting from New York City. The war between Russia and Ukraine continues as Ukraine claims they found plans detailing targets of future Russian attacks.
6: President Zelensky said they have obtained Russian documents outlining targets for strikes in Kyiv and other Ukrainian cities, political and military facilities, including his presidential office and residence.
7: They've been hatching this plan for a long time. Now, after Iran, they've stepped up their efforts again, trying to figure out where we are and where we go.
6: Ukraine and Russia swapped 205 prisoners of war. It's the first stage of a 1,000-for-1,000 exchange. Most of them have been held in Russian captivity since 2022. President Zelensky claims Russia is looking for new soldiers by simplifying access to citizenship for people of Transnistria, a region of Moldova, because essentially a citizenship means military obligation while also staking claim to that territory.
1: Fox's Stephanie Bennett reporting from London. Venezuela's government said Saturday it deported Alex Saab to the U.S. to face judicial charges. He's a close ally of former Venezuelan leader Nicolas Maduro. I'm Deborah Valentine. This is Fox News.
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9: Tracking a few clouds returning to the region overnight tonight, partly to mostly cloudy skies. Staying dry, though. Overnight lows upper 50s and low 60s throughout the two Virginias. Winds remain light and variable out of the southwest. We'll stay mostly sunny then as we turn our attention to Sunday. Daytime highs trending in the lower 80s for the most part. Not bad there. Looking at a light breeze at times out of the southwest. A clear afternoon on tap. Mostly clear then Sunday night and lower 60s for overnight lows. I'm meteorologist Jason Laird from the Cole Chevy Body Shop Weather Center.
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Coming up in hour one, 60 years ago today, the Beach Boys released Pet Sounds, a record that arrived like a transmission from somewhere beyond the limits of popular music. It was lush, melancholy, intimate, orchestral, fragile, and impossibly beautiful. Beneath the California sunshine was something deeper. Loneliness, yearning, innocence slipping away, and the ache of becoming an adult in the modern world. Among its masterpieces, this cathedral built from harmonies.

0: God Only Knows, a song so emotionally profound that Paul McCartney would later call it one of the greatest songs ever written. McCartney marveled at its intricate chord changes and the emotional power hidden inside its deceptively simple lyrics. In fact, Pet Sounds affected McCartney so deeply that it pushed him and the Beatles to elevate their own songwriting, helping inspire the creative leap that would become Sgt. Pepper. And tonight, in Hour One, I'll be joined by one of the men who helped create that masterpiece, Al Jardine. Al's voice and musicianship is woven into the emotional architecture of an era. And tonight, we'll journey into the creation of Pet Sounds, exploring the fragile alchemy within the band, the almost otherworldly beauty of those harmonies, and the reason these songs continue to linger in the soul like fragments of a forgotten dream. For 1 hour, we revisit the moment when American popular music stopped being disposable and started becoming confessional, cinematic, and painfully human, as Brian Wilson and the Beach Boys transformed surf songs into something transcendent. Then in hours 2, 3, and 4, November 22nd, 1963, Dallas, Texas. And for more than 60 years, the assassination of President John F. Kennedy has remained America's deepest political wound and its most enduring mystery. But what if there was another story unfolding in Dealey Plaza that day? A hidden operation buried beneath the official narrative. An operation involving covert pilots, CIA cutouts, anti-Castro Cubans, organized crime figures, intelligence operatives, and an alleged abort team dispatched to stop the assassination before it happened. Tonight, for 3 explosive hours, I welcome legendary CIA contract pilot Robert Tosh Plumley and acclaimed investigative author Ralph Pizzullo for a chilling deep dive into the claims at the center of their book, Deep Cover, Shallow Graves. Plumley alleges he flew members of a covert team into Dallas on the eve of Kennedy's murder, believing they were there to intercept a plot already in motion. Instead, he says they walked into a carefully orchestrated operation spiraling beyond anyone's control. From secret CIA safe houses and anti-Castro paramilitary networks to Dealey Plaza, the Grassy Knoll, Operation Northwoods, Lee Harvey Oswald, E. Howard Hunt, Johnny Roselli, and the intelligence underworld of Cold War America, this conversation ventures into territory few dare to touch. Was Dallas the scene of a failed security operation? Did factions inside the intelligence community know more than they admitted? And was the assassination of JFK not merely a murder, but the violent collision of covert wars being fought beneath the surface of American democracy? 3 hours, one of the darkest chapters in modern history. But first, celebrating Pet Sounds, the 60th anniversary with Beach Boys co-founder Al Jardine. Welcome to the Audio Imaginarium. Come on in, weary traveler, hang your cloak in a peg, grab a stool, and come warm yourself by the fire. There are stories to be told, and you are among friends. I'm Richard Serrett, and this is Coast to Coast AM. Why don't you stay a while?
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0: until I choked 24 hours a day. 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So I saw three different pulmonologists and they could do nothing. 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I ordered it within 1 week. 1 week. My coughing has stopped since I've taken the carnivora. Everyone that would come into our store would say, "What happened? Why are you not coughing?" I told them what I'm doing, and they said, "Well, what's it doing that it stopped that coughing?" I said, "I can't answer that. It just stopped it."
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0: As a founding member of the Beach Boys, Al Jardine helped create music that didn't just soundtrack an era, it captured the emotional heartbeat of post-war America. A Grammy Lifetime Achievement recipient and Rock and Roll Hall of Fame member, Al is currently touring with the Pet Sounds Band. And we're going to discuss the new archival collection, We Got a Groove, the brothers' studio years, and Al's acclaimed solo album, A Postcard from California, featuring collaborations with Neil Young, David Crosby, Stephen Stills, and Glenn Campbell. Al Jardine, welcome to Coast AM. So great having you here. How are you?
1: Oh, thank you, Richard. That's quite a nice thing to say. 60 years of celebrating the Pet Sounds, the making of Pet Sounds, has it resonated all over the world. So we're happy to discuss it with you tonight.
0: And when you reflect on that journey of that record and your role in creating it, what does this anniversary mean to you personally?
1: Well, it confirms that Brian Wilson was a preeminent composer, not just a writer, not just a songwriter, because a lot of us can do that, but he was a composer, and he invented a style of music kind of similar to Mendelssohn or Bach or Beethoven. Those folks all had a certain vision, and his vision happened to be in the 20th century, which is now sounds like a long time ago, but it's going to be around for quite, his music will be around for a long time, another 60 years and maybe 160 years, probably forever.
0: And Pet Sounds, it was such a departure for the Beach Boys in 1966. I mean, there weren't songs about surfing and cars or girls on the beach. How was the album received initially by fans?
1: Here in the United States, territory by territory is different. Here it was somewhat, shall we say, muted by the label, because they didn't hear what they called the hit record to sell the album. So about a few months after we released it, they released the best of the Beach Boys album due to failing sales, at least in their opinion. And so that killed it right there. It didn't have a chance. So it took a while. It took another 30 or 40 years to be appreciated in the way it is now. And sometimes...

0: good thing is just too good to be true initially, and it needs time to mellow and people to under, well, to interpret it the way it is today as a brilliant piece of art.
1: And for those of us who only know Brian Wilson through the music, what was it actually like being in the room with him during the creation of Pet Sounds? I mean, did you sense at the time you were witnessing this rare kind of genius at work?
0: Well, we were on tour at the time, so we weren't really in the room, as you put it, when he was tracking and writing the music. So we were in Japan for a month prior to our induction into the Pet Sounds Hall of Fame. So we just were introduced to a new kind of expression, Brian's consciousness, since we had left for tour, and he was so excited to have us come home and listen. He just couldn't wait for us to hear. So the day after we got off the plane, we were asked to come into the studio and just sit down and listen. And that was quite an experience. There was some a little bit of hesitation, only in that our music was always fun, and the sun and the sand and the surf and the girls and all that, which is great too. I mean, there's nothing wrong with that, but one has to assimilate. But you know, we're actually kind of like, when we come into the studio, we expect Brian to be in his game, and we respected that, and so we were ready to go. He assigned parts for us, leads for the guys, and we sat at the piano and just learned it right there in the studio the day after we got home.
1: Never mind the jet lag. Get to work.
0: We're journeyman guys. I mean, we'd made a few albums before this, so we knew exactly how to sing, how to express, I should say, the values that he had in his head. See, he was listening to stuff that we couldn't even perceive until he, you know, handed out the parts. But they were all pretty consistent with his style. You know, he had a signature style, and it took a while for it all to settle down. It took us about 3 to 6 months, quite honestly, to get it all done. Because he was hearing things that we couldn't hear necessarily. And so we'd have to do it over and over and over until we got it right.
1: I want to talk about another phenomenal track from Pet Sounds. Let's hear a little bit of Sloop John B.

0: Sloop John B. It has this almost mythic life before it ever reached Pet Sounds. I think it was Alan Lomax or someone was recording in the field back in the 1930s, and then at the Weavers and the Kingston Trio. How did you first bring that song to Brian Wilson, and what was his initial reaction to the idea?
1: When we started the group, I brought it to his attention. Back in college, we were going to college together. I said, we got to start a group. Let's sing some folk songs. And he said, well, I like the Four Freshmen. So we shared distinctly different music ideals. But Dennis Wilson got the jump on us and suggested we do a song about surfing. So I had to wait a while before I got my turn. And

0: And I thought we should add a couple of chords, at least a single, a certain vocal arrangement made itself available to in my head. So I played it for him, and he appreciated it. He thought, yeah, we can make that work because, you know, that's what we do, you know, and we'll make it into a Beach Boy type style song instead of a folk song. And so we had the best musicians, the Wrecking Crew in there, and we had to change a few words because some of the stuff was a little bit coming from the Bahamian area of the world. There are certain words that didn't quite work. So we worked that out, and it became a hit single all by itself. And had nowhere to go until we delivered Pet Sounds. It was my understanding anyway that it was my desire to have Good Vibrations on the Pet Sounds album. And Brian argued that it was too sophisticated for our audience, and that it will save it for the Smile project. And I said, Brian, this is, you know, we've worked really hard on it. I think we should make it a single off the album. But in any event, Sloop John B was inserted in its place to be the single, because that was the way it worked in those days. You had to have a single to sell the album. And I'm very proud of Sloop. I mean, I think it's fantastic. But thematically, it's slightly different. Musically, it's brilliant. Good Vibrations would have been, in my opinion, the way to go. But he was stubborn. He just said, no, I'm going to say it. And in fact, Smile never came out, which is kind of ironic, you know, until about 30 years later.
1: That's right. Yes.
0: We put Good Vibrations out on a little, which we'll call it the stepchild of Smile, and it's called Smiley Smile, which became the follow up to Pet Sounds, and that's where Good Vibrations ended up. So
1: wow, anyway, thank you for that.
0: We're talking about Pet Sounds, I know, but it's Sloop was brilliant. Don't get me wrong. I mean, I'm proud to have had a part of it, of making it and writing it. But it is what it is.
1: Well, it is absolutely transcendent. I want to talk about another Pet Sounds song, another track. Wouldn't It Be Nice? Let's just hear a little bit of that.

0: Wouldn't it be nice? I want to. There's a quote from Mike Love from Charles Granata's book, Wouldn't It Be Nice? Brian Wilson and the Making of the Beach Boys' Pet Sound. And Mike Love says of the recording of Wouldn't It Be Nice, we did one passage, Wouldn't It Be Nice, close to 30 times. And some of those tries were nearly perfect, but Brian was looking for something more than the actual notes or the blend. He was reaching for something mystical out of the range of hearing. What are your memories about the recording of Wouldn't It Be Nice?
1: Yeah, we were recording. I agree with Mike. It was probably more than 30, but we were recording good vibrations and Wouldn't It Be Nice simultaneously, going back and forth between the two. And, you know, he was hearing exactly what he wanted, and we weren't doing exactly what he heard in his own head. But how, you know, that's a tough call. He finally had to capitulate. I mean, we were

0: the word is, he finally had to, you know, I think he feels we got pretty close. And it was a big undertaking. Those two alone were in the 3 to 4 months of making the album. It was a big deal. And I think it came off really well myself. In fact, it's in a commercial today. I don't even know what the commercial is, to be honest with you, but it's pretty much accepted as one of the better cuts on the album.
1: Looking back now, how do you reconcile, I suppose, this extraordinary beauty that Brian brought into the world through the music with the personal struggles he endured behind the scenes?
0: Yeah, I think he really he was probably very despondent about the reception that we got, the album received after it was released. He never really talked to me too much about it, but shortly thereafter we abandoned the studio, what we call the professional studios. And we set up a studio in the house and really started to make music in a more informal way. So I think that really affected him. And so we abandoned Smile and pretty much started all over again. And, you know, that was... But I think he enjoyed making Pet Sounds. I think that was the highlight of his life. I think he had a lot of fun doing it.
1: And we're heading into a break here at the bottom of the hour. What was your reaction and Brian's reaction and the rest of the band when Paul McCartney said what he did about not only that album sort of elevating the Beatles game, but also the God Only Knows, that song being one of the greatest songs ever written?
0: Yeah, I agree with Paul.
1: All right. We'll head on into the break. Back with more of my conversation with Beach Boys co-founder Al Jardine. Pet Sounds, 60 years on. Richard Serrett, Coast to Coast AM.

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1: Hey, welcome back. 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

0: And we're back with Al Jardine, co-founder of the Beach Boys, and we're celebrating the 60th anniversary of Pet Sounds. We Got a Groove a little bit earlier, Al, and that is part of this massive, I think 73 tracks, this archival collection. Much of it, I guess, taken from the recording of Beach Boys' Love You in 77. And you're performing all of the songs from that album, The Beach Boys Love You, while you're touring with the Pet Sounds band. But that, when that album came out, it was, I think, sort of treated like an oddball record in the catalog. But now audiences seem to be embracing these songs with genuine affection. What changed for you personally when you started performing this material live with the Pet Sounds band?
1: Well, I remember, of course, and it was just put right under the shelf, just like Pet Sounds was ignored. And so I challenged my musical director to learn the album, to teach Brian's band, the Brian Wilson band, the Love You album. And by golly, they produced a masterpiece, and I was so impressed. We started booking dates immediately to express those values, because we not only do we do it the way it was initially recorded, but we enhanced it with new technology that gives it even more dynamic resonance. It's a beauty. It's a real undiscovered beauty, and one of Brian's. In fact, it is Brian's favorite album. Because it's really a personal expression, as was Pet Sounds, but it's so unique and quirky. I think that's the thing that people love about it. It's quirky. It's Brian's personality. It's bubbling above the surface, and it's a joy to play those songs.
0: But when it first came out, I think you initially, I think I've read a quote, you thought it was initially a flop because it sounded so stripped down and different from, you had all of these lush production people associated with the Beach Boys. Yeah.
1: Well, we did it in our, not the home studio, but we also built a studio in Santa Monica. And so we didn't have the outboard gear that we had in the professional studios. Therefore, you were really making something dry, what we call it, a dry recording, without effects and all the bells and whistles you get in a big studio. And that gave Brian time to just have fun. And he didn't care about all the bells and whistles. He just wanted to write some fun, enchanting, original music.

0: music vis-a-vis Pet Sounds. Same kind of approach. And so his brothers, Carl and Dennis, Mike and I helped make it possible. He had all the time he needed, no rush, and he just enjoyed it. But of course, the label didn't feel that way, as similar as to the Capitol Records thing. We had, I think, jumped label. We had gone from to a different label by then. I can't remember which one actually. It might have still been Capitol, but again, they didn't hear the single. That whole formula, what the formula wasn't there anymore. They didn't know how to promote it. But boy, you should hear it now. It's a masterpiece, and I must say it's my favorite one. I'm with Brian on that.
1: Yeah, when I hear songs like I'll Bet He's Nice and Johnny Carson, they're kind of quirky on the surface, but there's also like a vulnerability and a melancholy underneath them. I'm wondering if those songs reveal something essential about Brian Wilson during that period.
0: Yeah, he was vulnerable. I mean, he was and emotionally vulnerable, I should say. It wasn't easy for him to reach out and be warm with someone, particularly with women. He was happily married, of course, at the time, but he's expressing what I think we all went through in high school and college. The fear of being rejected, for instance, with I'll Bet He's Nice, you brought that one up. That's about rejection, and it is melancholy. And when I sing it, I feel Brian's melancholy. I get to sing the leads on this album, which is a lot of fun. I'm really experiencing Brian's soul in a way, coming out, and it's really poignant. They're so clever and so well written, it's astonishing. So I really recommend everybody come out and hear it while we have this great band, because the Brian Wilson band is still intact for the most part, and they sound better than the record.
1: We should point out that you will be, let's see here, I've got some dates here for Al Jardine and the Pet Sounds Band. You're going to be playing in Phoenix at the Musical Instrument Museum on Wednesday, June 3rd, Thursday, June 4th, the Plaza Theater in Palm Springs, California, Saturday, June 6th, and then you're heading to Australia, the Sydney Opera House, the Regal Theater in Perth, Adelaide, Melbourne, Brisbane. Wow. That's
0: And we'll do a dose of Pet Sounds in that tour as well. We'll add a few songs from Pet Sounds, and we'll try to put in enough for everyone to enjoy. Eventually, we'll probably do the entire Pet Sounds album, probably starting this fall, and also with an intermission, and then we'll come back and do the whole Love You album, and then all of the big hits, all those hits will be in the encore. So it's going to be quite a It's going to be quite a year for us if this, if the economy holds up and we don't have to, if the fuel prices being what they are and all it's hard for people to buy tickets to the shows now because they have to buy food. So a lot of people are in trouble. A lot of acts are having to cancel. So I hope we don't have to.
1: I want to talk a little bit about your solo album, A Postcard from California. I think it was released in 2010, and then it was reissued, I think, in 2022. Let's hear a little bit of A California Saga.

0: There you go, California Saga. Oh, there's Neil Young coming in on that song. Wow, what a that's Neil Young, David Crosby, Stephen Stills. What a group of musicians you assembled for A Postcard from California. How did you get those gentlemen involved?
1: Well, that's a good question. They're so generous. Crosby and

0: and Neil and those guys, Steve, they all wanted to be, Steve told me in private, he said, you know, we all wanted to be Beach Boys. So they loved the harmonies, you know, they always loved the band. The parent band. And so, and when Crosby came up to do his part, he said, you got Neil to do that? He says, yeah. I just went up to his studio and he put his lead on. He says, boy, you're really lucky. So, but, you know, they all had their little things there, but they love harmony. We all love the harmonies, and I'm singing about a pretty cool place called, the Central California Expression, I guess you call it. They all love that idea. You know, it's a beautiful musical idea that they joined me on. Glenn Campbell was amazing on the title song, Postcard from California. I mean, he without him, I don't think it would have been as nearly as good, because he put his heart and soul into it. He was a Beach Boy when Brian couldn't tour anymore. So
1: that's right. Yeah.
0: So I brought him in on that vocal. He just walked down to the studio from Monterey. He was doing the show there, and he blew me away. His vocals. So we got really lucky.
1: Yeah. You said the album grew out of Don't Fight the Sea, which was written by my fellow countryman Terry Jacks, and it reflects your lifelong concern for the environment. When you look back, do you feel that same ecological, spiritual connection to the ocean has always sort of existed beneath a lot of your music, even during the early Beach Boy years?
0: Oh, yeah. We've always been near, you know, fond of the water, you know, on the surface as surfers, you know, during the early years. And then we started learning about, you know, saving the water and not polluting it. And so I wrote a song called Don't Go Near the Water, which is kind of an anachronism, but because of the pollution. And so we've been, you know, quite aware of all of those things. And and Terry, bless his heart, wrote a terrific song. And I thought, hey, Terry, can I just add a couple of notes? Maybe a bridge, so Carl Wilson can sing a beautiful, you know, inner what we call a bridge, to bridge the verses together. And he said, sure. So we got a beautiful song there. Don't Fight the Sea, about, you know, just hanging in there and trying to make things better. And the Canadians know how to do that.
1: I was reading an interview that you did, and you recalled Brian Wilson telling you, Al, you have to finish your songs. Did completing A Postcard from California feel in some way like maybe honoring that encouragement?
0: Yeah, you might say so. But more humorously, that was Brian's remark to folks who would ask him, how do you write a song? And he would deflect, because it was so easy for him to write a song. He would deflect and say, you've got to finish your songs. So it's kind of a tongue-in-cheek thing. It really wasn't that, you know, like telling me to finish my songs, because that's the trick is knowing how to write a good melody. And Brian had all those qualities. He could not only write them, he could arrange them, produce them, and sing them. So the rest of us are really in the Brian Wilson School of Music area. So I give him all the credit.
1: I want to play a little bit of another track from A Postcard from California, Waves of Love.
0: Oh, yeah.
1: Oh, we don't have that. Oh, sorry. We'll have to. Well, let's talk briefly about that. Oh, do we have that? I don't think. Okay, one second. We'll have that for you in a second. But this Carl Wilson's voice, I believe, comes up on this. So this was recorded when, in the early 90s?
0: Yeah, no, later than that, about 2000, early 2000s.
1: And Carl sadly passed away in the late 90s, I think 1990.

0: 1998. So was, did you, I mean, how did you get his voice on that track?
1: I guess you're right. It was before then. It all kind of comes together in my brain. The decades are rolling by now.
0: Tell me about it. Let's hear a little bit of that right now.

0: Here we go. Waves of Love. That's from a postcard from California. It's kind of a love letter to California, or at least it sounds like that to me. California, the California dream, the coastline. When you listen back to that now, what emotions does that record stir in you?
1: Well, it was a preeminent Beach Boys song, and I thought we were going to have a single out of it. But our producer at the time, executive producer, had other ideas. So I channeled it into my own album. But I thought, everyone thought it should be a Beach Boys song. And sorry about that. That's my schnoodle. I thought, you know what? I'm going to put it on my album, my solo album, because it's too good to lose a great song like that. And Carl was generous enough to help me finish it. So I'm really lucky. I had so much talent around me. I assembled an album just virtually with some of the best singers and writers in the country. So I was very lucky.
0: I know you released an EP last year, Islands in the Sun. Anything else in the works? Is there going to be another Al Jardine solo album?
1: I think I'm going to do an extended EP for Record Store Day. There's a couple of really cool songs on it, and some refreshing things. And I'm going to finish my songs, Brian.
0: Great advice. Yes. I want to go back quickly to the Beach Boys' "Love You" album. There's a song on there called "Solar System," and I mean, are you into astronomy? Are you a sky watcher?
1: Yeah, very much so. I have a Celestron myself, a 16-inch Celestron. I love it.
0: And I have to ask you this because it is Coast to Coast AM. Have you ever seen a UFO?
1: My son has. He's actually photographed a few.
0: Really?
1: Yeah. Yeah, cigar-shaped kind of structures that he's sitting out here on the West Coast, pretty much north of Monterey, California, and just sitting he'll have his camera ready to go, and he's amazing. He's a brilliant photographer. Andrew Jardine is his name, and I'm cultivating his stuff. I'll share that with you sometime, or in your audience. If I get something to share with you, I will.
0: Oh, I'd love to. I'd love to see those photographs.
1: Yeah.
0: Got to ask you about, because I'm up here in Canada, and I always like to say we have 6 months of winter and 6 months of bad skating. Do you miss winters in Lima, Ohio?
1: That's funny. Oh yeah. Well, I don't miss the winters, no. But I love that part of the world though. When the leaves start to change I'm a Midwesterner at heart. Yeah, I really am.
0: All right. Well, folks, you need to get out and see Al Jardine and the Pet Sounds Band, and they are coming to Phoenix and Palm Springs and then on to Australia. More information at aljardine.com. Al, thank you so much for taking the time. What a privilege.
1: Well, thank you, Richard. That's very kind of you.
0: All right.

Coming up next, former CIA contract pilot Tosh Plumlee and investigator author Ralph Pizzullo join me for a chilling 3-hour journey into a hidden world surrounding the assassination of John F. Kennedy, covert flights, anti-Castro operatives, intelligence networks, an alleged abort team dispatched to Dallas before history changed forever. I'm Richard Serrett, and this is Coast to Coast AM.

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7: A Trump-backed candidate is triumphant. I'm Chris DeMeo, Fox News. Louisiana Republican Congresswoman Julia Letlow and State Treasurer John Fleming advanced to a runoff election for the GOP's nomination for U.S. Senate in November. They defeated incumbent Senator Bill Cassidy.
8: Trump-backed Congresswoman Julia Letlow and State Treasurer John Fleming got the most votes and will face off in the runoff on June 27th. Incumbent Bill Cassidy finished third, ending his bid for re-election. Under Louisiana's election rules, only the top two candidates advanced to the runoff. The result marks a major political defeat for Cassidy. He faced backlash from many Republicans after voting to convict President Trump in his second impeachment trial. Following the January 6th attack on the U.S. Capitol, he also broke with President Trump on key issues. Trump attacked Cassidy on Truth Social, calling him a disloyal disaster.
7: That's Fox's Chinley Painter reporting. Well, the second jewel of horse racing's Triple Crown was held yesterday in Maryland. Fox's Greg Thompson has the winner of the 2026 Preakness Stakes.
9: The 151st running of the Preakness Stakes had a little bit less juice thanks to Kentucky Derby winner Golden Tempo skipping the race after its trainer said the horse needed more time to recover, making it three times in the last 5 years that the Kentucky Derby winner has punted on the chance to win the Triple Crown. So with the field cleared out, the home stretch saw Napoleon Solo trying to hold off Iron Honor.
10: These two to the final furlong. Napoleon Solo still there. Iron Honor on the outside. Cannot get him.
9: On NBC Sports and Peacock, Napoleon Solo gets it done at 7-1 odds. We now wait to see what the Belmont Stakes will look like in 3 weeks. Greg Thompson, Fox News.
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12: North America's largest commuter rail system is shutting down after union workers went on strike. The Long Island Railroad ended operations early Saturday morning as five unions representing half its workforce walked off the job. Both sides have been negotiating contracts for months. No new talks have been scheduled. Meantime, Russian President Vladimir Putin will meet with Chinese leader Xi Jinping on a two-day visit to Beijing next week. The Kremlin announcing the trip less than 24 hours after President Trump finished his own state visit to China, saying in a statement that Putin's trip, planned for May 19th and 20th, had already been scheduled to coincide with the 25th anniversary of the 2001 Sino-Russian Treaty of Friendship. The two leaders are expected to discuss bilateral relations as well as key international and regional issues. The Academy of Country Music Awards are being handed out tonight in Las Vegas. Fox's Tanya J. Powers has more.
13: The 61st Academy of Country Music Awards is being hosted by Shania Twain, and it could be a big night for women in country. Megan Maroney leads with 9 nominations, followed by Miranda Lambert with 8, and Ella Langley and Lainey Wilson each received 7. Maroney and Wilson are up for Entertainer of the Year, along with Chris Stapleton, Cody Johnson, Jelly Roll, Luke Combs, and Morgan Wallen. Presenters include Keith Urban, Ashley McBride, Michael Bublé, and Lauren Elena. The ACM Awards will be broadcast live from the MGM Grand Garden Arena, streaming live on Prime Video. Tanya J. Powers, Fox News.
12: Venezuela's government says it's deported a close ally of Nicolas Maduro to face judicial proceedings in the U.S. It comes less than 3 years after former President Biden pardoned him in a prisoner exchange. I'm Chris DeMeo. This is Fox News.
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14: Lots of sunshine today. A high this afternoon will be in the low to mid 80s. Nice and clear tonight. And overnight low in the low 60s. Monday, mostly sunny skies. Our high temperatures on Monday will be right around 85. Tuesday, lots of sunshine. A high into the middle 80s. Wednesday, partly sunny skies. We will see showers. A chance for some thunderstorms. Our high on Wednesday into the upper 70s. And then Thursday, we will see showers. A chance for storms. A high into the low 70s. I'm meteorologist Sally Russell from the Cole Chevy Body Shop Weather Center.
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17: it. Well, good morning. Welcome into your rainy Monday, May 11th, 2026, National Eat What You Want Day. I know what this man's going to eat. Portuguese sweet bread with a litany and just a very cornucopia deliciousness of jams, jellies, and currants and other thingies. My friend and yours, Mr. Craig Heyman, how you doing, buddy?
18: Doing quite well, and you're right. I just fresh off a nice slice of Portuguese sweet bread with my pepper, berry, and bacon jam.
17: That is just like the nectar of the gods, man.
18: Oh.
17: It sounds delicious, and I haven't even tried it.
18: Blueberry, strawberry.

0: different forms of mental illness, which is an illness, and it can be treated, and that's the beautiful thing about it. Also, I think tomorrow, well, you remember the suit by Omni Hotels and Resorts?
1: Yeah, right, correct, with the Greenbrier.
0: They are going to court because they believe, since they bought the $300 million debt from Carter Bank, well, there's Tom Willis, but we'll keep you up informed on that. The justices have countered by saying, I don't really understand it. It's saying that White Sulphur Springs Holdings has not acted in good faith or something. I can't remember.
1: Are we surprised?
0: But the Omni people
1: are
0: claiming, hey, since we own the debt on the Greenbrier, then we believe there's evidence to show, and that's what they're saying, that the asset, which is the Greenbrier,
1: correct,
0: is diminishing in value. And these aren't their words, but what other commentators have said. They fear that the justices could run the place into the ground, and their $300 million. So they're asking for the resort to be put in receivership by competent people who know how to run, and it won't be White Sulphur Spring or Omni. It'd be a third party,
1: right,
0: who are very skilled at running resorts.
1: And they do it by the numbers.
0: Yes. Hey, we're pleased to have with us Senator Tom Willis, chairman of the Judiciary Committee of the West Virginia State Senate and a candidate for U.S. Senate. And Senator Willis, welcome back to Radioactive.
2: Good morning, gentlemen. Thanks for having me on the show. It's strange. It feels like there's an election tomorrow or something like that going on, huh?
0: Yeah, before you know it. Now, Joe and I are old purists. We never early vote. We call that premature voting. And we wait till Election Day. And so,
1: that's just the way I was raised, mm-hmm. Senator. It's one of those things my great-grandfather did, my grandfather, my dad, and all of us. We just vote on Election Day.
2: Yeah, it's funny. One of my good buddies at church, he told me the same thing yesterday. He said, I don't vote early, but I'm going to vote for you on election day. So, I actually voted early this year. I learned my lesson. A couple years ago, I was running against the lieutenant governor, and, we surprised everybody and won that race. But I remember I waited till election day to vote. But then I also had a lot of things to do that day. And I showed up to vote. I thought, I'll knock this out real quick, and then I'll go, do all the things I've got to do as a candidate. But when I showed up, there was about a 200-foot line of people. So there I was. I was stuck in line for the better part of an hour waiting to
0: Whoa.
2: Vote at 6:30 a.m. And I thought, man, for a Green Beret, I should have been planning better than this. And so this year I voted early. Sarah and I went and voted early, and so tomorrow I can hit the ground running, at 6:30 a.m. and we can do everything we need to do on the last day. So I learned my lesson the hard way.
0: Sure.
1: No, it's a good thing.
0: Early voting is fine, but I remember a judge in Ohio struck down some law that the Democrats were trying to get where you could vote 3 months in advance, and I think there's a point where it's absurd, and there's also ballot security. So I guess a week before, but that's just me. But, hey, the election is here tomorrow. And by the way, just one quick West Virginia legislature news. Everything is wrapped up. I guess there'll be a couple of I haven't heard that the governor's going to call a special session. Have you?
2: I haven't heard anything yet. I've heard some rumors and some scuttlebutt, but that's always the case in Charleston. You always hear rumors. I think everybody's waiting to get past the primary election, and then we'll take a look at what the governor has and what we want to accomplish at some of our special sessions or interim sessions. But right now, there's nothing on the calendar. I think everybody's just focused on winning their races tomorrow.
0: Yeah. On a scale of 10, 10 being just completely satisfied, you couldn't have asked for a better outcome. One being, wow, one big disappointment. How would you rate the legislature this year as far as getting through significant

0: and important legislation?
1: Well, you know, I was running for U.S. Senate, and so folks were asking me, you know, how are you going to balance running for U.S. Senate and could complete your legislative duties to the state as a state senator? And really, you know, I just told folks, I really put the campaign on the back burner, and I feel like I owe it to the people of West Virginia, I owe it to the voters in my district to do the best job I can while I'm in the legislative session, and that's what I did. So I'm glad we don't have 3 months early voting, because I really didn't hit the campaign trail until after legislative session for U.S. Senate. But on a scale of 1 to 10, I mean, it was a decent, I would say it would be an average outcome. I mean, we got some good things done. In my Judiciary Committee in the Senate, we increased criminal penalties for a lot of crimes, including theft, murder, protecting our first responders, making crimes more severe for attacking, killing first responders, for DUI with reckless disregard for others. We really tightened criminal penalties for that. We got some good Second Amendment protections for 18 to 20 year olds that didn't have constitutional carry before. Now they do.
0: I didn't know that.
1: Yeah, that passed. I had a bill personally that I was proud of, two actually. One was protecting our elders from banking fraud and from gift card fraud. I was a sponsor on that Senate Bill 617. So it helps protect our seniors from fraud, because, you know, they're just getting targeted every day. And then I passed a bill also that I was proud of to remember when in Minneapolis when Don Lemon and all those people went in and they disrupted that church service.
2: Yeah, just ran in the middle and just for no reason.
1: Yeah, it was infuriating, you know. And so we passed a bill. It was my bill last session. That's a criminal act in West Virginia now with jail time, fines attached. And so that was good. We missed it on a couple of things. That's why I don't, you know, give it a 10. We had a chance. We passed keeping abortion pills out of our state. We passed that in the Senate. It failed in the House. I had a bill that I, Senate Bill 669, I personally drafted language to help keep electric bills down for West Virginians across the state. And it would have forced the PSC, it would have forced the PSC to make decisions that were clearly in the best interest of West Virginia electric ratepayers by at least 51%, which is not the case now, believe it or not. I wrote that in. We passed it in the Senate, and it didn't pass the House. I had a really good CPS bill that would have helped amend our CPS system to take better care of our kids. We had a bill, also one of my bills, to keep men out of women's locker rooms, passed the Senate, failed in the House. So we had a lot of good bills, conservative bills that passed the Senate, failed in the House. So, you know, there were some wins, there were some losses, but we keep fighting year after year. And I think the takeaway, though, for your listeners is, how does this apply to the U.S. Senate race? Well, you know, I've got an A rating for conservative voting. Make Liberty Win PAC gives me 100% conservative voter rating. And that's in contrast to Shelley Moore Capito, my opponent in this U.S. Senate race. She has an F rating for conservative voting. And that's from rating agencies like Heritage Action, FreedomWorks, and CPAC. And so, you know, if West Virginia voters want a conservative champion that's going to defend our West Virginia family values, that's a vote for Tom Willis for U.S. Senate. And Shelley's just let us down with her F rating for conservative voting across the board.
0: Well, and should the voters ask you to represent the party in the November election, I guess there'll be some transition. You'll have to. Well, when does your term end in the state Senate?
1: So my current term ends in 2028.
0: I see. Just a couple of years away, actually. And and where do you live? Are you in North Central West Virginia? Or?
1: So I'm up in the Eastern Panhandle. I live in Berkeley County. So I represent, as a state senator, I represent Berkeley County, Morgan County, and Hampshire County.
0: Oh, Hampshire, boy, there's some great apple orchards, and I had a friend.

0: that lived in Hampshire near a place called Augusta. And
1: I've been there many times.
0: Then Romney's up the way. Beautiful, beautiful county. Wonderful district you have there.
1: And Hampshire, I really think it's, I mean, we have so much natural beauty in West Virginia across the board. I mean, you guys, you know, you guys certainly do down where you are. But I would put Hampshire and Morgan County, as far as natural beauty, you know, I think they're right up there with, you know, Monroe, Summers, Greenbrier, Mercer. I mean, it's a beautiful county and really great people. Just down, just like down in your neck of the woods too. I mean, just salt of the earth, sincere, you know, not superficial at all. You know, just stop in the middle of the street and talk to you for 10 minutes. Just great people. And we've got them great all across the state. I mean, we're very blessed. I tell you guys, I've been all over the world. You know, I've served 26 years in special forces and I've served all over the world. And, I tell people we've got the best people in West Virginia. And I'm sincere about that. I mean, we really do. And I can speak with a little bit of authority on this because I've lived in a lot of countries. You know, I speak Spanish, French, Russian. I've lived in those cultures and I know the people. We've got the best people. We're courageous. We're caring. We're generous. And we persist. And I think that our best days are ahead of us. I do. I think we're underperforming. I think we have more potential than we're performing at right now as a people group. I mean, we're the state that we fueled the transformation of our civilization last century. We fueled the energy to build our country last century, and we can do better. But it comes down to leadership. Like anytime you have a team that's not performing up to its full potential, that's a leadership issue, and that's why I'm putting myself forward as a U.S. Senate candidate, because I have proven leadership experience, 26 years in as a Special Forces Green Beret. And if we come together, we roll up our sleeves, we work hard, and we fight our battles on our knees in prayer, we do those two things, and West Virginia is going to the top.
0: You know, just one quick military question, because I'm not an expert, but and I know there's cultural and borders and language and all. It's very complicated, historical. But do you see the Ukrainian-Russian, you might sit on a committee that would have to deal with that. Do you see that ever? Is this going to be like the Korean War where there's like an armistice, there's no, it just seems like when they're drafting 50-year-olds, it's going to have to end eventually. But have you ever given that much thought?
1: Well, sure. You know, I think when you're running for U.S. Senate, that's par for the course. I mean, these international issues are part of the job, and that's what West Virginia is hiring me for, is to bring some wisdom and experience. You know, again, going back, comparing myself to Shelley, I have military experience; she has none. I have business experience; she has none that I'm aware of. And so you need that wisdom and experience. When you're talking about Russia versus Ukraine, you know, you have to understand. I actually lived in Russia. I did a study abroad program there to learn Russian. I understand the people and the mentality. The interesting thing I learned about Russia is, you know, I would say if America has, as a nation, if we have a fault, we worship the idol of money. As a national where we can improve. Russia, they serve the idol of power. It's a different idol. It's a different mindset. And so if you understand that whenever you're dealing with the Russians, their ultimate objective is power, that helps you to negotiate with them. That helps you to understand what you're dealing with. And in Putin, you know, he's had some health scares reportedly. He's looking at his place in the legacy and the history of Russia. You know, you've got Catherine the Great, you've got Peter the Great, and then you've got some other czars that just were, you know, Nicholas the Second, you know. And so Putin's looking at, you know, what does he need to do to become Putin the Great? Well, you expand the territory of Russia. That's just how Russian history and culture works. And so, but it's important. We've got to have folks in the Senate that understand that. And then on the Ukrainian side, you know, I had friends that worked in Ukraine. They worked out of the embassy. You know, we talked about this a lot, you know, with some of my fellow Green Berets. I think that they didn't take the Russian threat

0: seriously as they should have over the past 10 or 20 years. There's a lot of graft, a lot of corruption in politics. You know, they should have been mobilizing. They should have been building their military. They should have been, you know, with that Russian bear on their border, they should have been more serious about life in general. But at this point, just like anything, gentlemen, whatever we do on foreign policy, it's got to be in the best interest of the United States. It's got to be in the best interest of West Virginia. And that's always how I'm going to vote.
1: Mm-hmm. And we'll just watch it unravel itself. I understood the, you know, I mean, those two provinces, Luhansk and I forget the other one, they're all Russian-speaking people. Their diocese is part of the Moscow Eastern Orthodox. And it kind of reminded me of when we went and took care of the Texans and south of the Natchez River in 1848. Kind of, I don't know, maybe it isn't a good comparison, but it is complicated, isn't it? The whole
0: situation. It is. And, yeah, it is complicated. And, you know, but I think it comes back to just any, I go back to what George Washington said, you know, about our external affairs, foreign affairs. I mean, in general, we should not get involved in the affairs of other nations unless there's a clear national interest, and then we act in the best interest of the United States. And so, yeah, but you're right. There is sort of a precedent for having a people group, ethnic people group from one nation that are present in another nation, or nations actually send people across the border now, like Russia did in some cases here, and they populate, and then they go in and seize and say that they're defending their own people.
1: Uh-huh.
0: Yeah. You know, it's going to be really interesting to see, gentlemen. So China has at least 6 million people that have gone across the border that are occupying Russian Siberia. And a lot of folks don't know about that. So there's 6 million plus Chinese in Russian Siberia doing the same thing the Russians did to Ukraine. And that's going to be really interesting to see how that plays out geopolitically over the next years and decades.
1: Hmm. Well, with your experience and know-how, you won't need much on-the-job training. And with the few minutes left, can you tell the voters why you would like them to consider you tomorrow on Election Day?
0: Yeah, absolutely. Thanks for the chance. So I, you know, as you guys have seen from my social media, we've been all over the state, including down there, to visit with folks right there. And I hear the same message all over the state. Tom, it's time for a change. Folks are looking for someone that has the military experience like me, with 26 years serving in the West Virginia National Guard, flood duty all over the state, Special Forces Green Beret all over the world, someone who's an unapologetic, Bible-believing Christian family man. You know, Sarah and I love raising our kids right here in West Virginia, and we want to pass the torch of liberty to our kids and our grandkids. Someone that has business experience like me. I'm a general contractor. I'm an attorney. I own a law firm with a couple of offices. So I know how to balance a budget, which we all agree we need in D.C., and I know how to create jobs because I've done it before. In addition to the political experience that I have that we talked about as chairman of the Senate Judiciary Committee. And folks are just upset that Shelley's abandoned our traditional West Virginia family values. You know, she voted against traditional marriage, one man, one woman. She voted against that. She's flip-flopped on abortion. She used to be pro-choice, and she's pro-life for this race. But we know that she voted for funding for Planned Parenthood to use your taxpayer dollars and mine for abortion. She skipped the vote to keep boys out of girls' sports, and she voted for funding for red flag gun confiscation in violation of your Second Amendment rights and mine. And there's just a general sense that after 30 years in politics, she's worked well to serve herself and her family. She got her son appointed as U.S. Attorney for the Southern District, but what has West Virginia gotten? And is West Virginia better off after 30 years? So folks can count on me to fight for life, to fight for our Second Amendment rights, to fight for our religious freedoms, to fund our West Virginia infrastructure, to keep the cost of living down for all West Virginians, and to secure our border and keep those out of our country that would like to impose Muslim Sharia law on us. So I'll just wrap up and say this. You know, I don't think that people in West Virginia want a lecture. They just want someone who shows up, who tells the truth, and

0: doesn't forget them after Election Day. And the biggest issue is it's time for a change. I mean, it's been 30 years with Shelley Moore Capito, and is West Virginia better? So I'm Tom Willis. I don't have a famous political last name, but I do have a record of showing up and doing the work for West Virginia. So I'm asking folks to vote for me tomorrow, May 12th, for U.S. Senate. And if they want to learn more or see my full bio policies, they can go to TomWillis.com. 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And I appreciate the chance, gentlemen.
1: Well, thank you. Of course. Yes. And we wish you the best on tomorrow.
0: Sounds good. I'll look forward to talking again after we win.
1: All right.
2: All right.
1: Sounds
2: great. Have a great day, buddy.
0: Have a great day. Take care, guys. Bye-bye.
1: State Senator Tom Willis, and candidate for the U.S. Senate. We'll take a break. When we come back, understand Connie Cochran will call in from the Behavioral Health Center right here in Bluefield. We'll be right back.
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1: Let Jimi Hendrix estate take a look at that. There might be some legal action. Well, I don't know. Hey, we're really pleased to have with us, backed by popular demand, Connie Cochran from the Behavioral Health Center. And Connie, welcome back to Radioactive.
9: Good morning.
1: Well,
9: thanks for having me.
1: Good to have you back. And I was reading where your center there has some services available for veterans who have, from time to time, will suffer from some form of mental illness. That's a good thing, because sometimes all they need is a little guidance, not necessarily any deep therapy, but if need be, those things are available. I wonder if you could tell us a little bit about that.
9: Absolutely. Well, as you know, May is Mental Health Awareness Month. And as part of this month, the Behavioral Health Center, who is working in the world of mental health every day, we certainly want to be able to reach out to the community, provide education to everybody who may be suffering, and that certainly includes our veteran population.

0: Thursday, the staff at the Behavioral Health Center and volunteers from WVU, Princeton Community Hospital, were able to provide an honorary dinner for our veterans at the local Veterans of America Chapter 628 location. And what we were able to do during that time together was not just honor and recognize our veterans in attendance, but to provide mental health awareness education for those folks, because it's important to realize that even our strong men and women who have served and who have sacrificed greatly for our country can still suffer from silent challenges that accompany that service. So we were able to provide what resources that we have to offer locally, but we also brought in a speaker from the Beckley VA, Lori Cook, who is a suicide prevention specialist. And she was also able to talk about the specific resources available for veterans in crisis at the Beckley VA.
1: Yeah, there was an incident a couple of years ago where, and it's going to be even more so this year because we're at the 250th anniversary of the country, and we expect fireworks to be fired off day and night, night and day without end. And a couple of years ago, there was a veteran who served in the Vietnam War and had and always been struggling with some PTSD issues. And those fireworks just seem to trigger it. And but there is help for him how to cope with that. And that's the beautiful thing. It's right here. He can find the productive information to guide him to how to deal with that. And I expect this year is going to be no different than the past, even more so. So it's good to know. Yeah,
0: absolutely, Craig. You know, in 2023, we had 6,398 veterans nationwide who died by suicide. And that averages out to be 17 veterans every single day. So that certainly underscores, you know, that there is a concern there. And that's 17 too many, for sure. So we want to be able to, you know, reach out to these folks and just let them know that help is always available to them, both locally, as well as, you know, at the larger VA center, our closest one being in Beckley. And, of course, there's a national crisis line for veterans specifically as well, which is dialing the 988 and selecting option one.
1: And West Virginia has the highest percentage per capita of veterans, as well as Southwest Virginia. And of those, many have dealt with some ongoing issues. And the beautiful thing is it's treatable, and thank you all for taking the initiative and reaching out to them and letting them know about what's available. You mentioned this is National Mental Health Awareness, and will the center be doing things throughout the month to raise the level of our awareness?
0: We will be. Every year we light up our facility in green. Our facility is under construction where we're preparing for the new emergency room, which will be part of our Bluefield campus in the year to come. So the green lights are on at the Behavioral Health Center. We also will be doing a Chalk the Walk campaign, where we will, you know, provide positive messages and images on the pavement at the Behavioral Health Center, and we'll encourage area businesses to do the same. We've had a lot of success in getting folks to participate, and it's you know, it's just a good way. It's a lighthearted way to initiate conversations about a difficult subject. And we want folks to become more comfortable talking about mental health, talking about the risk of suicide, and being proactive in saving lives. It's okay not to be okay, and we want folks to ask for help when they need it.
1: Chalk the walk. I like that, and you're encouraging other folks to do it. How does that work? You just put very positive, uplifting messages?
0: Absolutely. Absolutely. Positive messages, words of hope, words of wisdom, positive imagery,

0: really nice thing to be a part of and to uplift some spirits. You know, if we talk the walk at our facility, then we have patients coming in, whether they're coming for outpatient services or whether they're coming for inpatient services because they're in crisis. And they see that folks have taken the time, you know, to provide some words of encouragement on their way in and, of course, on their way out because, you know, help is available. We want folks to always remember that.
1: I'd like to learn more about that. Is there a national organization that kind of encourages that, or that I could go on? I've got a couple of sidewalks in place.
0: Sure. Well, I mean, it's something that's done different places nationally as well. SAMHSA, the organization that's a national organization on mental health, they have kicked off this campaign in many years past. Locally, Community Connections also has a similar campaign where they go out into our community. We've been a part of this campaign for probably the last 5 years, and I'll be real glad to share with you when we participate. We're looking for a pretty day, and I'll be glad to even bring by some chalk to your location.
1: Oh, wonderful.
2: That's cool.
1: Yeah, and you know, I thought the mission would be one good place to have some uplifting, encouraging things, and also sidewalks leading up to a church door or whoever. You know, there's just the possibilities. So let's get together. You could tell us more about it. And I didn't know that green is the color for, is that strictly associated?
0: Yes, you're correct. Mm-hmm. Yes, green is the color associated with mental health awareness and the month of May. And it's because green represents life and renewal and growth and all the things that, you know, quality mental health can offer us.
1: Oh, so if I went to my front porch and just temporarily during the month of May unscrewed my light bulb on my outdoor light and put a green bulb in, I'd be, people could show their support.
0: Excellent. Yes. Yes, and last week when we met in fellowship with our local veterans, we provided a green ribbon, it's like a pin for the lapel, and all of the veterans and their family members were given one. The staff were wearing them. I like to wear one throughout the year, and I can certainly drop off a couple of those as well. I mean, that green ribbon is that symbol, that universal symbol for mental health awareness.
1: Oh, I'd be glad to wear that on my sport coat lapel. Joe, do you have an outside light?
2: Yeah, I can get the green light. That'd be nice. That's a good idea.
0: That's great.
1: You can buy those
0: like
1: at
0: that.
1: Walmart, I'll bet.
2: Yeah.
1: Or Ace Hardware, right here.
2: Yeah.
1: Well, it's mental health awareness, and we want to raise the level of it. And the center now has been in our community. I'm going to go out on a limb here, Connie. Is 15, 20 years, am I in the range?
0: You are in the range, Craig. Our facility opened its doors on March 1st, 2010. So we are just past our 16th year anniversary.
1: Well, and it has just made a difference in so many people's lives. I have a neighbor three doors up who has passed away, but was having some challenges with some issues and was voluntarily went in and sought help and stayed a couple of days, and she tells my wife that it was just made all the difference in the world. And then she went on and lived very comfortably, and 10 years later she passed away. So that would have been 2 years ago. So she was there in the early days. So she was really thankful for her 2 days there. So
0: Right. We work with men and women 18 and older throughout the state of West Virginia and some of our neighboring states as well. And we've had a lot of people come through our doors, and we may only see them one time in the entire time that we've had our doors open, which again is over 16 years. Sometimes that intervention in a time of crisis is enough to hit reset for the course of that individual's mental health journey and the quality of life that they'd live thereafter. Other folks may come back to us multiple times throughout the years, and that's okay too. The course of treatment looks different for every person.
2: Awesome.
0: So it's really providing customized treatment for the person that's presenting before you in their circumstances, which are unique to them.

0: and to be able to wrap services around that person where they're at.
1: Yes, it was. And in this case, hers was just some anxiety that just prevented her from functioning, and she was so grateful for the help there that helped her kind of sort things out.
2: That's the one thing that people, there's just that stigma still. For some reason, even after all these decades, I wish we could just drop the stigma and let people realize that mental health is just as important, if not more so important, than physical health. They go hand in hand.
0: Absolutely, absolutely. If you have diabetes, if you have high cholesterol, you're going to treat it. It's no different. If you have depression, you have anxiety, there are evidence-based treatments available that work. For many people, they feel that one is observable and the other one's invisible, but they are both very real, and they're both very treatable.
1: Yes. Well, we're so glad that is right here in our community, that it has had a positive impact on so many people, and the services are almost from A to Z, and we're so grateful it's there. And now with all that construction, it's going to be quite a campus when it's all said and done.
0: It will be a great asset for our community. The ER will be spectacular. There are a lot of heart and effort and planning is going into making that a viable resource for our community members. Folks will be able to come just like they do now with acute crises. And of course, if there's behavioral health concerns, they can come there as well. It will be the Bluefield campus, home of the Behavioral Health Center and the PCH Bluefield ED.
1: Mm-hmm. I've had to do a couple of mental health hygiene petitions for some folks, and a couple of them had to take place in the emergency room, and so it's nice to have those resources all in kind of one place. So, well, this is Mental Health Awareness Month. I'm going to get my green lapel pin, and I'm going to...
2: Green light.
1: Yeah, and the green light. And so if we drove by at night, we'd see some green lights over at the center.
0: You should see some green lights, but they're not as bright and as many as in years past because of the construction. We've lost some of the access to lights on the lower end of the building, but you should see some green light coming from the Behavioral Health Center. Yes.
1: Well, that's right, because the construction would obscure some of
0: because
1: the view.
0: Because of construction.
1: Yeah.
0: Yes.
2: It's all good.
1: And chalk the walk. I like that. So,
0: absolutely.
1: Yeah, get with us and let us know more on how we can... participate, make that a community-wide thing.
2: That'd be cool.
1: Yeah.
0: I certainly will, and I would extend to the community. You know, you can pick whatever pretty day in the month of May and go out and chalk your walk for your business or for your home or for your school. You know, post those to social media. You know, tag the hospital if you would like, Princeton Community Hospital Facebook page. We want everybody to get involved and to partner with us in spreading the message of mental wellness and the importance of that.
2: Will do.
1: And then maybe even give us some ideas of messagings, the right, proper, appropriate things that might suggest some guidelines on that. So that would
0: be... Absolutely. One of the most impactful messages that I saw one year that a staff member had chalked on our walk, and it was, tomorrow needs you.
1: Mm.
0: And to me, that was profound.
1: Ooh, I love it. That is... wonderful. Well, Connie Cochran from the Behavioral Health Center, this is Mental Health Awareness. Do you mind coming off and on throughout the month to keep us informed on mental health and everything involved with it?
0: I'd be glad to do so. Thank you.
2: Awesome. Thank you, Connie.
1: Thank you. And
0: all right. Thanks.
1: We'll be
0: in touch.
1: Thanks,
0: gentlemen.
1: Take care.
0: Stay blessed.
1: That's Connie Cochran from the Bluefield.
2: She called us gentlemen. I don't think she knows us very well. I'm just joking. She's hey, and what they provide for our community, it's so much needed. I mean, seriously, they go from everything from substance abuse to just normal mental health issues.
1: Yeah, just some anxiety, depression.
2: You never know. I mean, that's the thing. People should not be afraid to admit they need help.
1: No.
2: That's the problem. Because that stigma, like I was mentioning, it's just... I myself, I got to tell you, just for, you know, full transparency, I've been diagnosed clinically depressed and with anxiety disorder. I take a daily medication that helps keep me regulated. And, you know, that medicine and my faith have helped me.
1: Sure.
2: In all sincerity.
1: It's like

0: a kidney stone, you treat it.
1: Yeah.
0: Don't. I do not recommend.
1: I do not. That's the worst pain I've ever been through in my life twice.
0: I've been there.
1: Twice.
0: Oh, my.
1: I'll never do it again.
0: Ooh, I tell you, it is.
1: Debilitating.
0: Ooh.
1: Kidney stones and mental health. Mental health can be debilitating.
0: Yes.
1: I mean, it really can wreak havoc. The reason I didn't get to cover that one game this year, I was supposed to do a Bluefield game. I had an anxiety attack in the parking lot. I couldn't move.
0: That's amazing. Yeah, I mean,
1: I thought I was having a heart attack.
0: Wow. God bless you. But that's treatable.
1: Yeah.
0: Yeah.
1: I'm alive, thank goodness.
0: Wonder if they can find a treatment for my disorder.
1: Which is?
0: It's a rare form of ADD. It's called authority defiance disorder.
1: There you go. Fight the power, Craig.
0: To take it to the man. Hey, we got to take one more break, and then when we come back, a few things on the local agenda, and we'll be right back.
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0: Welcome back to Radioactive on WHIS. We did mention that there's going to be countermeasures and measures taken by both sides in the Greenbrier Resort federal case where Omni Resorts International and one of their subsidiaries, White Sulphur Springs Holdings, which bought the debt from Carter Bank of $300 million, said they want to make sure that their investment stays a good investment.
1: Well, and the operative word there is debt. They were in some insurmountable debt, almost bankrupt.
0: And so these banks came through, but then Carter tried their best to get some cooperation, as I understand it. I'm not really that well informed on this. So, but then here comes along the Omni folks, and they bought the debt, as I understand it. But they feel if they're holding this debt, they want to make sure that the collateral, which is the resort itself, is profitable and its value either stays the same or increases. And their accountants and bean counters believe that the value could decline –

0: with the current management of the hotel, which is, I understand, the Justice family. And so they're going to court and said, we want that placed in a receivership where people who really crunch the numbers can make sure that the value of that asset does not decrease. And I think the Justice folks are countering that with some other move. So it's going to be interesting to see where that goes. Greenbrier has made us proud of run by the railroad.
1: It was which branch of the railroad was it?
0: C&O.
1: Okay, C&O railroad.
0: C&O. Before that, I don't remember. It was a hospital during the Civil War. It was a hospital during World War II. German soldiers were working there as like a assist. They would wait on wounded soldiers and doing just, you know, cleaning the bathrooms, doing stuff like that. German prisoner of war, many of them did not want to leave and did not want to go back to Germany and deal with the Russians. So, and many were allowed to stay and lived productive lives. But anyways, that's the story on the Greenbrier. We'll follow that. Also, speaking of hospitals, as we did earlier, the first chartered hospital in the United States was opened their doors on this day, May 11th, 1751.
1: Wow.
0: That would be...
1: That's before America.
0: Would that be 275 years ago?
1: Right at
0: somebody
1: did it. It is, yeah.
0: Yeah, 275. The first hospital, I wonder if the building's still there.
1: Where's it at?
0: I don't know, in Philadelphia.
1: Who knows what that and you know slop who, of a town.
0: You know who had a hand in that hospital? B.F., Ben Franklin.
1: Reckon.
0: Yeah, he was quite a guy. It was also on this day, 122 years ago, that Salvador Dali, that Spanish, what would you call him, artist, painter.
1: Yeah, of course, yeah.
0: Surrealist kind of a guy.
1: Yeah, yeah. And with an incredible mustache.
0: Remember the melting clocks?
1: Oh, yeah.
0: Or refried beans?
1: Now, he didn't...
0: Gornica.
1: He didn't take mind-altering substances when he did his art, did he? I'm serious.
0: I don't believe he did.
1: Okay.
0: He just had some...
1: Just a niche. That in his mustache.
0: Yeah.
1: That mustache. Now, it was his birthday today?
0: Yeah, he was born on this day, May 11th.
1: Awesome.
0: And then it was also on this day, 45 years ago, that the musical Cats debuted in London. Memory was
1: the song.
0: Yeah. It was actually taken from T.S. Eliot's poem about cats and the psychological and social behaviors.
1: Wasn't it the longest running Broadway play ever?
0: I believe it is. I never saw it. I think I'd
1: I've
0: like
1: seen
0: to.
1: It once.
0: It's... didn't they call
1: I saw a traveling production of it.
0: The breed was called the Jellicles or something like that.
1: Like, yeah, yeah.
0: And then they'd have this ball.
1: It's crazy, but it's really beautiful. Don't watch
0: the movie
1: version of it. It's horrible.
0: The stage presentation.
1: Watch a stage production of it. Yeah, you can watch several of those. But yeah, don't watch the movie. It had Taylor Swift and others in it. It's not their fault. It was just a bad movie.
0: Really?
1: I'm not a hater on musicals. I mean, like Grease, Oklahoma.
0: It was meant for the stage.
1: Yeah.
0: Yeah. Also on this day, May 11th, American singer Sabrina Carpenter, never heard of her.
1: Oh, she's very popular.
0: Oh, really?
1: Yeah, started out as a Disney Channel kid, and now she's
0: a
1: superstar. Hey, she's one of the reasons the Muppets are back.
0: Oh,
1: she's
0: wow.
1: She's an executive producer on the new Muppet special that came out, and they're going to have a new series coming out, The Original Muppet Show.
0: I had never heard of
1: good
0: her,
1: kid.
0: But
1: good
0: sounds
1: kid.
0: Like she's a...
1: Good kid.
0: Yeah, so it shows you I'm out of touch with the modern culture.
1: No, you're not. Mm-hmm. It's just, come on, it's not your type of music.
0: It was also on this day, 2001, that Douglas Adams, the author of The Hitchhiker's Guide to the Galaxy,
1: passed away
0: on May 11th. And
1: what's the secret of life? 42. You never read the book?
0: Nope.
1: Oh, man, come on.
0: No. Heard of it, but
1: it would take a while, but it's a hilarious satire on humanity.
0: Hmm.
1: Really good book.
0: Well,
1: they made a movie. It was okay, but the book, they had to leave so much out of it. It's a great book.
0: Well,
1: you need to read it sometime. It'll take a while. It's one of those you'll have to commit to and just read a few.

0: pages every night before you go to bed.
1: And is it like 300 pages?
0: Oh, I'd say it's more than that. Probably 500-600.
1: How many pages was War and Peace by Tolstoy? I think it was 1,000.
0: It was up here. Hey, before we go, we got about a minute left. Let's encourage people about tomorrow. It doesn't matter which party or which side of the aisle they're on, but they got to vote.
1: That's correct. Get out and exercise your privilege.
0: God-given right.
1: Privilege.
0: If you're born here, that is a good day. That's another thing. But remind people, too. Hey, I know this is disheartening to some voters and some constituents, but you have to have some form of ID to vote tomorrow.
1: And basically, that's what the SAVE Act is saying. Only citizens get to vote. You have to have a photo ID.
0: Yeah.
1: And the third one is to get the dead people off the rolls. That's basically what
0: all we're doing. It's an audit, pretty much.
1: Yeah. It makes sense, but there are those on one side of the ideological aisle that says that is unfair. Unfair to remove dead people off a roll.
0: But I've always taken my ID to vote. I always have my voter registration card and my ID when I go vote.
1: Mm-hmm. Is your voter ID card from the county yellow? Mine's still
0: still yellow.
1: It's kind of like a golden.
0: Yeah.
1: Yeah. And then show your ID.
0: That's all I'm saying. I mean, I'm not saying one way or the other, but if you are able to vote,
1: do it.
0: Get out and vote.
1: Yes. And we'll see you tomorrow on Election Day. Take care.
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3: Primaries. I'm Paul Stevens, Fox News. Runoff election now set for Louisiana for the Republican nomination for the U.S. Senate. No candidate won a majority of the vote in yesterday's primary.
4: Trump-backed Congresswoman Julia Letlow and her state treasurer John Fleming got the most votes and will face off in the runoff on June 27th. Incumbent Bill Cassidy finished third, ending his bid for re-election. Under Louisiana's election rules, only the top two candidates advanced to the runoff. The result marks a major political defeat for Cassidy. He faced backlash from many Republicans for voting to convict President Trump following the attack on the U.S. Capitol. The primary is being viewed as another test of Trump's influence over the Republican Party.
3: And that's Fox's Chan Lee Painter. Meantime, on the Democratic side in Louisiana, Jamie Davis advanced to a runoff, but the second spot remained too close to call between Nicholas Alvarez and Gary Crockett. Louisiana's U.S. House primaries were postponed after a U.S. Supreme Court ruling found that state's congressional map unconstitutional and forcing lawmakers to withdraw district boundaries, or redraw the boundaries, rather, before that election can move forward. Several ISIS leaders killed in Nigeria during a joint operation between the U.S. and Nigerian forces.
5: The U.S. military says this was a joint operation between U.S. forces and armed forces in Nigeria to target and kill several members of ISIS. The U.S. military's Africa Command releasing footage and calling ISIS leader Abu Bilal al-Manuki the most active terrorist in the world, saying that he had a history of helping plan attacks and abductions. Officials tell Fox that all service members who were involved in this strike did make it back safely. President Trump made the initial announcement on Truth Social writing, al-Manuki, second in command of ISIS globally, thought he could hide in Africa, but little did he know we had sources who kept us informed on what he was doing.
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3: After 326 days at sea, a key U.S. Navy ship is finally back.

0: Back home.
1: The world's largest aircraft carrier is back home in Virginia after an 11-month deployment, the longest since the Vietnam War. USS Gerald R. Ford and two other destroyers docking at Naval Station Norfolk Saturday with about 5,000 sailors aboard, waiting to see their families for the first time since June. During its lengthy deployment, the carrier supported the U.S. war with Iran and the capture of Nicolas Maduro when he was Venezuela's president. The Secretary of War, Pete Hegseth, was on hand for the arrival, telling crew members, quote, "You didn't just accomplish a mission, you made history." John Saucier, Fox News.
2: Lawsuit alleging Netflix is addictive and that it steals data from its customers.
3: Texas Attorney General Ken Paxton is suing Netflix, claiming the company is using its platform to steal data from its users and specifically designed the app to be addictive. Netflix CEO Ted Sarandos tells Fox those allegations aren't true.
4: Do we make great television? Yes, guilty. Do we make it artificially addictive? Absolutely not.
3: Sarandos did say Netflix catered to customer desire in its early days by not advertising and releasing all its original programming episodes at the same time, effectively creating the binge-watching phenomenon. The legal action follows rulings against other big tech companies like Facebook and YouTube, which are both found guilty of violating consumer protection laws in separate lawsuits.
2: And that's Fox's Madeline Rivera in D.C. Napoleon Solo is your winner of this year's Preakness Stakes.
5: He's two to the final furlong. Napoleon Solo still there. Iron Honor on the outside. Cannot get him. Napoleon Solo and Paco Lopez have won the Preakness.
2: Napoleon Solo holding off Iron Honor down the stretch at Laurel Park for his first win of the year. Kentucky Derby winner Golden Tempo skipped that race, leaving a wide open field in the middle jewel of horse racing's Triple Crown. I'm Paul Stevens. This is Fox News.
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7: Lots of sunshine today. A high this afternoon will be in the low to mid 80s. Nice and clear tonight. And overnight low in the low 60s. Monday, mostly sunny skies. Our high temperatures on Monday will be right around 85. Tuesday, lots of sunshine, a high into the middle 80s. Wednesday, partly sunny skies. We will see showers. A chance of some thunderstorms are high on Wednesday into the upper 70s. And then Thursday, we will see showers. A chance of storms are high into the low 70s. I'm meteorologist Sally Russell from the Cole Chevy Body Shop Weather Center.
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1: Hey, good morning. Welcome into your Tuesday, May 12th, 2026. Of course, it's Election Day in the Mountain State of West Virginia, but also National Odometer Day. I don't know why we celebrate the odometer, but... Hey, we all have a lot of miles on us. This man has some very interesting miles, all within about a 100-mile radius of what he calls home now, Bluefield, West Virginia. My friend and yours, Mr. Craig Hammond. I voted, Craig.
10: Hey, hey. And you got a sticker to prove it.
1: Yeah. Oh, yeah. I got to put that all over social media.
10: And turnout was?
1: It's pretty good. I think I missed. We were speaking before the show. I think I was actually 46. My precinct, 46th voter at 8 o'clock in the morning. It's pretty good.
10: That's pretty good, yeah.
1: That's a good turnout.
10: Mm-hmm. Well, very good. I will vote at my traditional 4 o'clock.
1: Why is that specifically the time?
10: I don't know. I've just always voted around 4, 4:30.
1: Yeah. That's when you'll see your friends and neighbors, mm-hmm.
10: They start getting back from work. And
1: yeah, that's kind of a cool thing. Yeah.
10: So,
1: I'm glad you're going to do your civic duty and vote today.
10: The premature voting is over, and now it's election day. It's a beautiful day, the day the Lord hath made. And did you see the temperatures for next week?
1: No, sir.
10: Starting on Sunday?
1: No, sir.
10: 80s.
1: All right.
10: I mean, one day it looks like 86.
1: That's cool.
10: Yeah, so the air conditioners are going to be turned on.
0: that's fine. We already got high electric bills anyway. So.

0: scam artist.
1: Mm-hmm.
0: It was cool.
1: Oh, like that was a great episode. There was not one bad Andy Griffith episode from 61 to about 64. When Opie started to get a little older, it wasn't
0: as good, but still. Nah,
1: the
0: it still had the heartwarming.
1: About 61 to 63 were
0: really good.
1: Opie's my age. He was born in 1954.
0: Oh, Ron Howard, so, man. Good dude. Yeah.
1: And his brother played in a few of the episodes.
0: He's a little strange, but yes.
1: Yeah, he came around with the peanut butter sandwich.
0: Clint Howard.
1: Yeah.
0: Mm-hmm. Mm-hmm.
1: Well, it's a great day. At 9:30, Colleen Catron will join us. She is the owner of Bella's Tea and Coffee.
0: Yeah, I missed her last time she was on here.
1: Well, she'll join us by phone because she's still busy getting everything ready, not only for the grand opening, but for a major spring celebration at the 400 block this Friday, May 15th. So we'll look forward to her joining us. Now, I'm one of those people, I'm just one of those policy wonks that love C-SPAN and also have access, as anybody can, to the federal court's dockets and things. It's open to the public. And I noticed and was brought to my attention that the Justice Department has settled with a suit that has been really on the burner since the Biden administration. It was Berenson versus Biden. And this is a federal suit by Alex Berenson. He's a former science reporter for the New York Times. And he sued the Biden administration for violating his First Amendment rights. And here's what happened. During the pandemic, he was putting out information on his page, I think Twitter and some others, basically just repeating studies that were done that were not disputed and actually proven to be right. And one was that if you remember the Biden administration and Dr. Fauci said, if you get the vaccine, you will not get infected and you won't transmit the virus. Well, even the clinical studies of a particular drug company showed that that wasn't true. In fact, then it was other scientists, won a Nobel Prize winner from France who later died. But so all Berenson was doing was repeating these studies, which were public and peer-reviewed. And then everybody knew that that wasn't true later because many people who were vaccinated were infected and in fact transmitted it to others. So it's not saying that the vaccine was not effective. It had an efficacy period of about 6 weeks to 8 weeks. And most scientists said it really wasn't a vaccine as more as it was a therapeutic that you take in advance of the disease and you dose it before you get it. But that's all that technical stuff. But anyways, Berenson then sues the Biden administration because when Elon Musk took over Twitter, he released all Twitter's memoranda, interactions with other, and it showed that people in the Biden administration coerced the social media to take his pages down because they said he was giving misinformation and false information, which what they were, and even though it was true and very accurate, he felt his First Amendment rights were violated.
0: Of course.
1: Now, a private company can violate your First Amendment rights, but the government can't. And here's where the government coerced companies to take his free speech down. Well, the Biden administration Justice Department wanted to prolong it, have it dismissed. And the Judge Clark, I have to say, an Obama appointee, said, no, this looks like maybe we should move forward. And the Justice Department kept asking for

0: delays and delays. Even the Trump administration had asked for delays and acted as if they were not going to move on it and they were not going to pursue it. But finally, yesterday, they did. They decided if this thing went any further, the evidence is overwhelming that the previous administration did violate this person. So they get a cash settlement. I don't know what it was. I think it was six figures. So it wasn't like millions. It was like in the hundreds of thousands. And now that leaves one more part of the entire suit, because not only did he sue the Biden administration, but he also sued the maker of the vaccine. There was three vaccines. So one of them had a member of their executive staff, used to be a former FDA commissioner. And by the way, drug company executives become FDA commissioners, and FDA commissioners will become drug company execs. It's like a revolving door. In every administration, in the Bush, the Clinton, Obama, just drug companies and the FDA commissioner's position is just reserved for former drug executives. So anyways, he is suing the drug company and the former FDA commissioner, who has a nice plum job with that drug
1: company. Now, did they specify which drug company?
0: Well, it did, and I guess I
1: was it Pfizer, yes. Johnson & Pfizer?
0: Mm-hmm.
1: Yeah.
0: And Scott Gottlieb, who used to be...
1: By the way, Fauci was a consultant for Pfizer, by the way. Just want everybody to know. He made a lot of money from Pfizer.
0: I wasn't going to say it, but there
1: he
0: you
1: did.
0: Go.
1: Well, he did. Mm-hmm.
0: So he believes the next part, if Judge Clark now rules to go forward with his case against them, because they also coerced social media to take it down and showed all the emails from the drug company to the social media companies. And even, who's the guy who started Facebook?
1: Zuckerberg. Mark Zuckerberg, yeah.
0: He was on Joe Rogan's podcast. Is that what that is?
2: Mm-hmm. Yeah.
0: And he said...
1: The Joe Rogan Experience.
0: He said right there and then, yes, we were coerced. He said, we were told, and we did not want to have a big fight with the government. If we're going to silence somebody, it's not going to be on ours. He said, we're going to do what, you know, the government can put down the hammer. So he felt like they had to. Well, anyways, the Berenson suit against this drug company now also shows that, and he's suing the social media people because they violated their own terms of use that he agreed to. He said, okay, I agree to these terms of use. And then they said, in our turn, we will agree to this. Well, they violated their own terms. So I think he's got a great case. And I think if Judge Clark allows this to move forward, then they go to what is called discovery in civil suits. And when they go there, the information that is
1: That's
0: available.
1: That's what I mean, because then it's all available. To the, it's public record then.
0: But it's the evidence that they have is unbelievable, is what I'm told. And the media is downplaying it because I think it's a huge story, but the media is downplaying it because here's what happens. Previous administrations are really cozy with the drug companies. But even though, and then some of the more left-leaning judges and politicians really have no use for the drug companies, but if they expose them and let them take the fall, then it destroys the narrative that they kept going for 4 years during the pandemic. So I feel sorry for them. They either have to allow justice to prevail, but if they do so, the whole narrative that the vaccine was the greatest thing since sliced bread, and it saved lives. There's no doubt about it. But here's the problem. By saying you wouldn't get infected and you wouldn't transmit it, forced everybody, private companies, government agencies, to force people to take it, even though the clinical trials and the small print showed that there were side effects. Nothing great, but there was. In your case, your friends who died from They think it was
1: embolism.

0: it was directly
1: related. And other folks, young people especially, had all kinds of problems. So it just opens up a can of worms that a lot of folks really would not like to visit. And there are still people to this day that wear masks, and God bless them. And I think there is some protection with it. But they bought into the narrative. It was a effective thing. It did save lives, but it did harm others. And so there you are, this thing. You're not going to read it in the newspapers because the media as a whole were on board from day one.
0: That's probably, that should be the main point. It's hindsight's 2020 on COVID and the whole way they was treated. That's another thing.
1: Mm-hmm.
0: But this is more about free speech.
1: Yes.
0: And it's
1: yes.
0: more about, like you said, mass media as a whole. So.
1: And it's one thing if during the discovery they prove that Berenson was wrong, that it was false information.
0: Right.
1: I think people
0: Correct.
1: Would have sympathy, even though it did violate his free speech.
0: It did.
1: But it turns out he was exactly right. And he wasn't trying to expose anybody.
0: He just wanted people to be informed.
1: It's called informed consent. When you take a drug, there's this thing called informed consent. With the vaccine, there was none. You were told to take it or there would be consequences. It was and from that came the closed churches, the closed schools. We got third graders that can't read anymore. It had side effects socially and economically. So, hey, I want to move on. I think we learned.
0: Did we?
1: Well, there was a lot of things in it that were good to do. The 6-foot rule was made up. It was some guy that within the National Institutes of Health that came up with that idea, and he had no scientific backing. But you know what? That 6-foot rule.
0: It wasn't horrible. It gave me my personal space, which I liked.
1: Yeah, it worked out okay, even though there was no science. So here you have the media and the government in cahoots to keep a one narrative going. And the media had to carry the water, the mules, for the drug company.
0: Well,
1: it's just a mess.
0: I mean, it's really not much different today. I don't care which administration's in power. They want to affect and control the media as a whole, which is disheartening.
1: Mm-hmm.
0: I mean, Jimmy Kimmel, say what you want to about the man. He's an idiot, but other than that, he should be able to say what he wants
1: sure,
0: to about the president.
1: Absolutely.
0: Satire's one of those. It's like a court gesture.
1: When
0: you need the court jester to make light of the current power struggle, just to say sometimes, you're a little goofy.
1: When you're in the public limelight, you're fair game. He has every right to do it. He's wrong, but he has that right.
0: Exactly. He has the right to be that way. That's
1: And if the Trump administration tried to silence him by going through ABC, then
0: they should be held accountable.
1: Yes.
0: That's what I'm saying.
1: Mm-hmm.
0: Media needs to be left alone.
1: Well, when you think that 2.5 billion people took part in this experiment with this mRNA vaccine.
0: Correct.
1: Which, again, had its efficacy, for 6-7 weeks. Then you had to keep getting, dose after dose and booster after booster.
0: Booster, yeah.
1: But 2.5 billion participated in this experiment. By the way, if you read the history of the mRNA technology, it really is good. And the inventors, the people who came up with this, said first off the beginning, said this is better for cancer cells than virus, and may even be effective against bacteria. But virus was down on the list. We still haven't seen the wonders of the mRNA technology.
0: The technology is incredible.
1: For cancer and maybe even bacteria like C. diff, things like that. But they came up in every... And, Trump has a lot to answer for. He was the one, remember Warp Speed? He said, I'm going to get this on the market. And he meant well. He was convinced by the drug companies that this was the best thing since sliced bread. And I'm glad it was there, and because it did help some people. It really did. So I'll remember people jumping over.

0: over each other, driving 70 miles to get this shot, to jump in line. It was hysterical. But we learned a lot of lessons, and that's all I'm saying. But I'm just wanting to focus on this case that looks like it's going to move forward. And the most interesting thing about it is that we may never hear about it. It's in public record, but I don't think the media really wants to touch it because, well, it kind of shows that some of the stuff they said was very true. That it was a very contagious disease. No, you know, but why can't we have all the information? That's all I'm asking. And maybe if we had known, if they were listened to back then, we wouldn't have to close schools, because they found out also in the scientific studies that children were the least likely to be infected. And even if they were, they were the least likely to
1: have any serious effects.
0: But the people who really wanted these kids pumped full of the vaccine, their argument was, no, he'll go home and infect grandma and they'll be grandma killers. And so there was the debate back then. Even they kind of admitted that kids were not as likely to be infected, but they were afraid they'll kill mom and dad. So it was a fascinating time. I'm glad I lived during that. It was a lot of things in play, but 2.5 billion people took the vaccine, either Pfizer or Johnson & Johnson. Now there was another company that had a vaccine, but it was from live virus instead of a computer generated, lab produced. They used the real thing, and I think that if they could have gone forward with that, that could have been very like the smallpox, an attenuated virus or live virus, or smallpox and all that.
1: Well, look at polio vaccine.
0: And to Trump's credit, I will say this, in the middle of his first administration, was last year, he did say, I think therapeutics would be better than a vaccine. He kept saying that, but the pressure was just too much. The drug companies had this. And therapeutics, we may never know, might have been the better way. Treat the symptoms. But I'm not a scientist. All I know is I read in the federal courts public record that this thing has been settled. So now it goes on to the civil case against the drug companies and the individuals. So didn't want to revisit that time in our past, but maybe we'll learn. But even the Department of Education, under the Biden administration, said clearly that the school closings in paragraph 94 of a 2,000-page report said that there was concern that many children at third grade level, because of all the closings, would not be able to read. And we all know, as Mike Akers said, who is a reading specialist, he said, from first through third grade, you learn to read. And from there, you read to learn. There's a lot of kids from that year, that 2022, that are really struggling with reading because of the lockdowns for a year and a half of a school. And they said, well, we did have the virtual. And that did, I think that helped. I think But then that helped us with Zoom and everything. Look what came out of that. The technology on Zoom and those interactive videos. So,
1: can I ask a personal question?
0: Yes.
1: Are you glad that Election Day is going to be behind us?
0: Yeah, I'll be voting. But I think the Senate race in our district here was the most ugly. And
1: for a state position.
0: For a state
1: Normally, then nobody would spend more than yard signs on.
0: Yeah, and go around to chicken dinners and pancakes, breakfasts.
1: Ramp dinners.
0: But these cards in the mail are just almost pornographic.
1: That's a good way to put it.
0: Yeah.
1: A very offensive.
0: Political porn. It was just

0: offensive. And yes, I'm glad it's over. It reminds me of a story in Oakvale, actually.
1: Oh, yeah. Good town. I went fishing there Saturday.
0: There was a church, and the pastor went a little long, but there were some guests that came. And one of the ladies in the church was always kind of a greeter. And she greeted the people, and they sat down, and the worship service was over, and she went up to him, and she goes, "So glad you could visit with us."
1: Yeah.
0: And my name is Gladys Stover, and the visitor said, "Yeah, and I'm glad it's over too." So, because the sermon went on. Remember that guy named Eutychus in the New Testament? The Apostle Paul preached.
1: How long did he preach?
0: The guy in Oakvale?
1: No.
0: I don't know, but the guy was sitting in the window. It was standing room only, listening to the Apostle Paul, which if I had the chance to hear the Apostle Paul bring the gospel, wow. But anyways, Paul went long, and the guy fell asleep and fell out of the window and died. And Paul went down and brought him back to life. He died later in life.
1: But still.
0: Yeah. So I don't know how we got on that subject, but it's time for a break, because when we come back, Colleen Catron will, I think some say Catron Catron.
1: Yeah, we'll ask her.
0: Yeah. You will ask her when she calls.
1: Yeah.
0: Yeah. And then you'll introduce her.
1: Yes.
0: She's got Bella Tea and Coffee at 402, 404 Bland, right across from the 400 block. We'll take a break and we'll be right back.
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1: A gentleman just called in. He was asking about the if you're registered as an independent, what it was like, why he couldn't vote Republican. I said, it's because of the Republican Party chose. Independents are not allowed to vote Republican.
0: The thinking was...
1: But I had a choice when I was casting my ballot today. I could vote Democrat or Republican.
0: You had a choice of what ballot you'd take.
1: Right.
0: Yeah. And you chose...
1: Republican.
0: Yeah. Mm-hmm. You, just because you're if you're registered Republican don't mean you

0: have
1: but
0: to.
1: Why can't independents vote for
0: they offered you, maybe they offered you the ballot before they knew what party you were.
1: I don't know.
0: Well,
1: I mean, on the screen, the touch screen, I could choose which ballot I wanted to vote, Republican or Democrat.
0: Interesting.
1: I hope it wasn't a poll worker's error.
0: Yeah, we don't want them to go to jail. No.
1: You're so evil. No, I'm just kidding. You're not evil.
0: No. That shouldn't. Well, I don't know. I'll see if I have the same experience.
1: Yeah.
0: When I vote at Bluefield High School.
1: I was at Princeton United Methodist Church.
0: Wonderful.
1: Beautiful fellowship hall.
0: And wonderful body of believers there. Welcome.
1: You've been
0: back.
1: In that sanctuary?
0: Yes.
1: It's God, it's gorgeous.
0: In fact, we've got a picture of it. The Union Mission did a calendar of the first 12 churches that formed the Union.
1: Correct.
0: To form the Union. And since there was 12 churches, there's 12 months, we did the sanctuaries of all. And then we did another one after that, and First United Methodist of Princeton was included.
1: Beautiful.
0: Because they were on board back in the 40s.
1: Beautiful. Sorry, didn't mean to cut you off. Welcome back to Radioactive.
0: I am going to respond to this text. It's actually from Larry Pack's public relations or whatever. Is 9:45 possible? There we go. Good. We'll see if she responds. We were expecting a call from Colleen.
1: Katrin.
0: Katrin, let me text her. I know she's busy.
1: Now, what is the actual event that's coming up Friday?
0: Friday is the outdoor event. It's just kind of a spring celebration because, as you know, there's still 1 month and 6 days left to spring. And we believe that we should be out. And it's going to be the most beautiful day of the year, ladies and gentlemen.
1: It's gorgeous out there, man.
0: 72 sun, maybe a cloud here and there, but it's going to be an absolute beautiful day at the 400 block. There'll be some bands playing. There'll be some bouncy bouncies for the kids. There'll be food vendors. Just come down and celebrate downtown, and that'll help kick off the opening of Bella's Tea and Coffee. Let me see if I can get her attention. Colleen, okay, you should never do this on the air.
1: No, that's okay. Hey, don't forget tonight, coming up 7 to midnight, we are going to have coverage from Metro News for the statewide elections. Metro News is going to be on from 7 to midnight tonight, covering all 55 counties and all state races, local races, and more. So you can tune in tonight, 97.3, 1440. 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And I want to take a minute to say happy 20th birthday to my nephew, Michael Whitaker, turning 20 today. My good buddy. One of the adopted children of my sister-in-law and her family.
0: Happy birthday to
1: Michael.
0: Michael.
1: Good kid, man. Really good kid. Love it, dude.
0: Well, while we're on nephews and nieces, I'll say happy birthday to my niece, Sarah Selt, who...
1: Hey, Sarah, happy birthday.
0: May 8th.
1: Now, did she spell it with just an A or an A-H at the end? Is it S-A-R-A-H?
0: Yes.
1: Okay.
0: And she turned the big 40.
1: Oh.
0: Wait till you hit 40.
1: Yeah, right. I've been there. It's behind me. Hindsight's, I'm 50 now.
0: Paul Dorsey reports that the Glenwood voting station was about 25 cars in the lot. Line moved very good, went right in. No waiting, no problems. That could be Colleen. That could be Colleen. And by the way, Larry Pack may call in the state treasurer because he called for the legislature to call a special session or the governor to call a special session to remove the gas tax, the state gas tax. That could be interesting. We have Colleen on the line. Colleen, welcome back to Radioactive.
2: Thank you, Craig. Good to hear from you again.
0: Good. The day is almost here, May 15th. And did you check the weather? It's going to be absolutely gorgeous.
2: I'm super excited. We really

0: We're blessed this year with great weather. The Chicory Squarespace is looking absolutely beautiful. And I can't even begin to tell you how excited I am.
1: Oh, that's going to be a great day. It's going to be a celebration of downtown and spring. And then that leads to the kickoff of Bella's Tea and Coffee. So
0: yeah, that's right. It's our grand opening. And we will be open from probably about 4 o'clock till 8 o'clock to the public. And then I'm going to let the staff go out and enjoy the last 2 hours of the festival. But yeah, the festival starts at 4 o'clock. It won't finish until 10. So if you miss the first couple hours, it's perfectly fine. You can stay late if you'd like. There's going to be bouncy houses there for the children. We'll have two of them. One of them is a big obstacle course bouncy house. And if you bring a food pantry item for the Bluefield Union Mission, you get a free ticket to go through.
1: Well, very good. And there'll be some music?
0: There will be 3 live bands and a DJ. So there'll be music all night in the square. It's going to be a party like Bluefield's never seen.
1: Well, and what is kind of the genre of the bands? Is a little bit of everything? Soft rock, folk, country?
0: Yeah, it's mostly soft rock, I would say. Rock music, alternative rock.
1: Mm-hmm.
0: Nothing too heavy, so it's great for all ages.
1: Well, and food as well.
0: Oh, yeah, plenty of food. We have a couple wonderful bakers coming that are going to be vending in the square. We also have some pup treats, so please bring your dogs out.
1: Oh.
0: Just encourage you to make sure they're on leash and that you pick up their poopy at the end of the night. That way nobody's stepping in any landmines. We also have some wonderful jewelry makers coming, some witchy and herbal vendors as well that will have handmade crafts and tinctures and teas. All sorts of great stuff, wooden custom engraved signs, floral wreath vendors, you name it, they will be there. Over 16 wonderful vendors coming from all over West Virginia just for us here in Bluefield.
1: Wow, what a just a variety of everything, arts, crafts, food, music, you name it, it's here under the most beautiful skies you'll ever want. And then folks are able about 4 o'clock to come in and check out Bella's Tea and Coffee, right?
0: Absolutely, they can. We're going to be doing our ribbon cutting that Friday. I believe Friday that afternoon with the Chamber of Commerce. And Jeff is coming down, so that'll be a wonderful time. And the event starts at 4, so it's going to be great. And come in for some coffee and tea and get your caffeine ready to go for the evening and party until 10 o'clock at night.
1: Oh, I can't wait. We'll be there, and I'll get our little parking spot that I won't tell no one about. It's it's off Commerce.
0: There's plenty of parking. Plenty of parking around the square, for sure.
2: Now, do remember that they're only going to have 2 hours limited to parking, so you will have to move.
1: Oh, but not after 4 o'clock.
2: Oh, is it right? After 4, it's when they quit that? I'm sorry. I didn't mean to cut you off.
1: Yeah.
0: Yeah, it's 2-hour parking around the square, so if you arrive anytime just around 4 o'clock, you're good to go. You can stay there for the rest of the night. You're not going to have to worry about a ticket.
1: Well, yes, and they won't, let's see. Oh, never mind. That was another text.
2: Yeah.
1: Well, it looks like a great event, Colleen. We're looking forward to it.
2: By the way, how do you pronounce your last name again, Colleen?
0: It's Katrin.
1: Katrin, like the cat.
0: Mm-hmm.
2: Yeah. Like the doctor, like the dentist down in Tazewell.
1: Yeah.
0: You can just call me Kelleen. I go by first name basis only.
1: All righty. We'll do Kelleen.
2: And hey, can I ask you a question about tea?
0: Of course you can.
2: Please tell me you have a good variation of English breakfast or Earl Grey.
0: You know we do. We're carrying Harney and Sons tea, and we're also creating our own blend of herbal and black, green and jasmine teas in-house as well.
2: I think I found a new place to hang out, Craig.
1: Oh, yeah.
0: You're going to love it.
2: I love tea.
0: If you love tea, that's the place to go for sure. We can brew individual pots for you if you're sitting with a friend or family. We also have pots for a table of 4. I can bring it right to your table and serve it in proper teacups. You got it? You name it? We've got it for you. We'll take care of you. Make sure that you're happy before you leave.
2: Dude, that's cool.
1: Tea.
0: Mm-hmm.
1: There's nothing like tea. My ancestry, my great-grandparents were all from England. They immigrated here. And I've been in, let me tell you, I know all, well, I don't know everything there is, but I know I enjoy it. I love tea, and we have it almost every night, my wife and I. Not every night, but
2: it's just a

0: Good way to relax.
1: And
0: it tastes delicious.
1: Mm-hmm. It does. And it's you just hit it.
0: Relaxing.
1: Relaxing.
0: It is relaxing. Yeah. A cup of coffee, I ain't nothing against coffee, but the tea just, I don't know. Especially after a meal.
2: I love both. I'm a morning coffee drinker, evening tea drinker.
0: There we go. That's what I do. Yes, ma'am.
2: I also have a wide variety of herbal teas as well and decaf teas. So for anyone that can't do the caffeine, no worries. We've got plenty of options for them. Everything from floral to chai tea. I also have matcha as well. You name it, we're going to do it. We also have fresh made in-house lemonades as well. We have a special Bluefield lemonade that's a beautiful lavender-infused butterfly pea flower tea-infused lemonade that's absolutely gorgeous, and it tastes amazing.
0: That sounds good already.
1: Well, Colleen, we can't wait.
0: Congratulations, by the way, on opening a new business.
2: Thank you.
0: That's a huge step.
2: Couldn't have done it without the support of the community. BETA has been absolutely amazing. The city of Bluefield has been great. Cecil and Felicia have helped us out quite a bit with the support, and all of the local businesses coming together and working really hard to bring Bluefield to where it needs to be and let it bloom for sure. I see wonderful things happening on the horizon here.
1: We can't wait. We'll see you on the 15th. Thank you, Colleen, for stopping by and joining us.
2: Of course. Can't wait to see you there, Craig.
1: All righty.
2: Have a wonderful day.
0: You as
1: Take
0: well.
1: Care. That's Colleen Catron with Bellows. And she said just call her Colleen.
0: Yeah, or Kelly.
1: Colleen.
0: I thought she said just call her. No. She can go Kelly.
1: Oh, really? K-E-L-L-E-N. It's Colleen it's pronounced. Well, we'll find out.
0: Yeah.
1: That's coming up this Friday on the 15th. Larry Pack may call in the state treasurer because he has just called on the legislature or the governor. Both can call special sessions. And he believes we should call a special session being the treasurer and watching and being the bookkeeper for the state. He believes that we should suspend the state gas tax for just a small period of time because the federal people are going to do it.
0: Well, we are the third highest tax in the union.
1: Yeah. So that would knock 55 cents off every gallon of gas.
0: Thank God.
1: Would bring you from 4.29 to 3 something. Well, he might if he has the opportunity. We'll take a break and he may call while we take the break. You're listening to Radioactive. We'll be right back.
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1: Welcome back to Radioactive on WHIS. It's about, I'm going to say 9:48. Got about maybe 6 minutes left to the show. Just a review.
2: Actually about 10.
1: Oh, later in the program.
2: We've got him now.
1: Early in the program, we discussed this blockbuster news that the federal government, the Justice Department, had agreed to settle with Alex Berenson, the former New York Times reporter, where they realized that the evidence was overwhelming that the previous administration had violated his First Amendment right by coercing the media to take down his posts, the social media, and keep his information, which actually turned out to be true and accurate, from the public knowing it. And so they settled with him, and now they'll move on with his suit against the drug company and their officials, who some of them were former members of the administration, and how they conspired to keep his information from being viewed and from us. And then we had Colleen from Bella's Tea and Coffee join us. It's going to be a great day. Please make a point sometime between 4 and 9 o'clock on Friday. Just come down and celebrate downtown, the rebirth of downtown. I have never been more optimistic. I think our Bluefield City Board has just really been a forward-thinking board, and it's starting to show, and Bluefield is back and with an attitude.
2: You know what rhymes with back? Pack. We have Larry Pack on the phone.
1: Oh, our state treasurer. Larry Pack, Treasurer Pack, welcome back to Radioactive.
3: Hey, good morning, Craig. How are you today?
1: Good. I saw where you had called on either the legislature, which can be done with a supermajority vote, or the governor to call a special session to address the temporary suspension of the gas tax. Could you tell us about that?
3: Yes, sir. I just think it's a really common sense thing to do to help West Virginians help defray some of the increase in cost of the gasoline that we've seen as a result of the Iran war. We have the money in the general fund to, you know, to make up the difference on the road fund, so it won't slow down our paving or road construction. But we're just suggesting that call special session, give the folks the relief for a few months, and as soon as the prices come back down, then we can take it. We can put it back on.
1: And what is the current state tax on every gallon?
3: So it's about 50 cents, I think, on every gallon. So it really would make a big difference. I don't have that number quite with me, but it'd make a big difference with folks to just kind of help. The increase of cost of gasoline is really hurting West Virginians. We have a lot of West Virginians that commute from a long way from home, and we need to give this some relief. And you also can see the same thing where President Trump is thinking about doing this, considering doing the same thing on the federal gas tax. So if you put the two together, it's about 50 cents a gallon. I really help our citizens, our taxpayers, our neighbors.
1: Yes, a friend of mine, she went and filled up. She was a little over a half tank, right about a half, on Sunday, and filled up. And it was, for a half a tank, $32. She's got a Honda Accord.
3: Really,
1: she's got a Honda Accord, so it's good on mail.
3: She had a F-150 Ford pickup truck. She'd almost have to take out a mortgage to pay for that. But again, we just need to help people. The state's running big surpluses, so we have the money to be able to help folks at this time. And just some common sense thing we need to do, so we're calling on the governor and the legislature to come in, do it real quick, and give people some relief.
1: And when the government has more money surplus, it's good to give it back to the people where it came from.
3: Absolutely. We're going to have about a $300 million surplus for this fiscal year, plus we got lots of money in the bank. So we've got the money to help folks at this time, and are just employing the governor and legislature to come to Charleston and get it done as soon as possible.
1: I'm not up to date on the rules of the House and Senate, but it would take probably 60% or more to call a special session, wouldn't it?
3: Yeah, and which

0: It's a very unusual thing. So if the governor can do that with his signature, he can get it done, bring him in next week. It can happen really, really fast. Be a one-day session. Everybody suspend the rules because it would pass overwhelmingly, without a doubt.
1: Do you have a time frame in mind? Would it be like a month, 2 months, or?
0: Oh, we're asking them to do it post haste. Go ahead and do it next week. Election's out of the way. Bring people in. They can get it done in an afternoon. So it's not a big effort. It's a real simple bill. It just makes sense to help West Virginians. So it's no time like today to do a tax cut and help people for a while.
1: Right. No real heavy lifting. But then the suspension of the tax itself, would you personally like to see maybe 2 months?
0: I'd like to see 90 days, and then if it goes beyond that, then the legislature can come back in and extend it. But with these prices, $4.50 a gallon, that's just really, really hurting people, hurting West Virginians. They need relief. This is something we can easily do to help our citizens.
1: And that goes without even touching the rainy day, is it?
0: Oh, yeah, we don't have to touch the rainy day. It's really this current year surplus is over $300 million, which means we brought in $300 million more than we need. So we've got plenty of money to do this. It needs to be done, should be done. And so we're going to continue to work and talk to the governor, talk to his people and the legislature, and see if we can get him to come in next week and do this.
1: Wow, very good. Well, State Treasurer Larry Pack, thank you so much for stopping by. And we appreciate it, and we'll see what happens. The sooner the better.
0: All right. Have a great election day. So it can be fun.
1: Yes.
2: Take care, Larry.
1: I voted 4:00.
0: All right. Very good. Take care.
1: All right. That's State Treasurer Larry Pack calling for the governor or the legislature. You know, the legislature can call itself into session.
2: See, I didn't know that.
1: You need like 60% or more. You can't just have a 51.
2: Now,
1: it's got to be two-thirds.
2: Now, where would the funds come from to cover their expenses and their salary for a special session?
1: Just the general fund. As he said, there's 300. They took 300 million more from the people than they needed. So when you have that much, you give it back to the people.
2: Sure you do.
1: You give it back from where it came. Now that money is a dedicated revenue stream for roads and bridges and potholes. And I got to say, Governor Morrissey's war on potholes.
2: That's the only thing that tick has done since it's been in
1: office. Oh, come on.
2: I'm joking.
1: He's been a very effective governor.
2: And, that's a matter of opinion.
1: And he will continue to do well and guide the state. And I look for him possibly to call a special session and do this.
2: Okay.
1: Say, you imagine 53 cents off. Does anybody know what the current price is?
2: Well, I saw 419 earlier.
1: Ooh, that's actually lower than I've seen 429. I've seen.
2: So 20 cents would put it at 399, and another 30 cents would put it at 369. So that'd be pretty good.
1: That's a good old days. I pump gas in Chicago at a place called Clark Gas, and we were selling gas at $29.9 in 1974. That's when it was full service. There was no such thing as self-service.
2: Right.
1: You just pulled up. We checked your oil. We washed your windshield and your headlights, and then pumped the gas, and you paid. You never got out of the car. And it was all cash. Back then, there wasn't a lot of credit cards.
2: No.
1: And so $29.9, and there was gas wars where the guy across the street called Gas USA, it was called, I think he dropped it to 28. What's the 9? That's what I don't understand. Is that 9/10
2: of a cent? Yes.
1: Why they do it, I don't
2: know. Because that's government.
1: So
2: government.
1: When it says 29.9, it means 30 cents.
2: Yes, sir.
1: Could you get 1/10 of a cent back change? No.
2: No.
1: There used to be half pennies.
2: They were
1: called hay pennies. They used to call them hay pennies. It was a half a cent. And then there was a thing called a mill, but we did away with the mill, did away with the half cent, and then we've done away with the cent, and they're talking about getting away with the nickel. I hope they don't.
2: No, don't do away with the nickel.
1: Keep the nickel.
2: I like the nickel. I like the penny.

0: I did too, and pennies are still used.
1: Yeah, they're still in circulation.
0: Unless you're going to a West Virginia sporting event, then
1: where it's all cashless.
0: Yep.
1: So, hey, don't forget tonight, 7 to midnight, Metro News coverage of the statewide election.
0: Yes, I'll be
1: right here on WHIS.
0: I'll be tuning in to keep an eye out in the state Senate race here in the area.
1: District
0: 6, I believe.
1: Yes.
0: And we will be interviewing through the next few months the nominees of both parties of that race.
1: There was just too much to try to put on.
0: Oh, and the tone was was ugly.
1: That's a good way to put it.
0: Mm-hmm. It was just beneath us as a free people. I just think it was way beyond. See you tomorrow. Bye-bye.

0: 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It's 8 o'clock. WHIS weather.
1: Lots of sunshine today. A high this afternoon will be in the low to mid 80s. Nice and clear tonight. And overnight low in the low 60s. Monday, mostly sunny skies. Our high temperatures on Monday will be right around 85. Tuesday, lots of sunshine. A high into the middle 80s. Wednesday, partly sunny skies. We will see showers. A chance for some thunderstorms. Our high on Wednesday into the upper 70s. And then Thursday, we will see showers. A chance for storms. A high into the low 70s. I'm meteorologist Sally Russell from the Cole Chevy Body Shop Weather Center.
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2: Kathy Stein saw how her brother Eddie lit up every room he walked into. His enthusiasm for life was infectious. Eddie would talk to anyone about his favorite hobbies, from steam trains to photography. It was hard to catch him without a camera or two strapped around his neck. But after Eddie was diagnosed with a terminal disease, he, Kathy, and their three sisters were forced to think about his end-of-life plan. In her research, Kathy came across a unique subset of science, brain donation. And with Eddie having been diagnosed with autism, his brain would be valuable in advancing research in that field.
6: We understood in our family, as Eddie's very wide circle of friends did, that he had a really beautiful mind. I mean, his brain was something very special. So the idea of his brain just being wasted was just horrifying to us. So I, as his legal guardian, had the responsibility of trying to think in his brain, think wearing his shoes, what would he have desired? And it really came to a head when he had pneumonia. And that was when we both put the DNR in place and also reached out to

0: Autism BrainNet.
1: Autism BrainNet is a program of the Simons Foundation Autism Research Initiative. Its goal is to use brain tissue to understand the biological causes of autism and identify treatments that improve the quality of life for people with autism spectrum disorder. Dr. David Amaral, Scientific Director at Autism BrainNet, says that its creation 14 years ago stemmed from frustration of a lack of research opportunities.
2: I wanted to do postmortem autism research to try and answer some of these questions. But when I went to the available sources of autistic brains, there really was on the order of tens, like 10 brains or 20 brains. In fact, we did a very large study in the early 2000s, and I think we had something like 22 brains in that study, and it was considered to be a large study. So we realized that we have all these incredible scientific techniques now to study the postmortem human brain, but the bottleneck was that we just didn't have the material to be able to enable those kinds of studies.
1: Since they're only being used for research purposes, brain donation isn't included in the standard organ donation registration. It requires a separate process that many people aren't aware of, which has proven to be a main obstacle for Autism BrainNet. While we have ways to look at the brain of a living person, Amaral says being able to explore the tissue up close provides invaluable information for various conditions.
2: Alzheimer's disease, which is getting more and more prevalent, was first discovered in 1906 by a pathologist who studied a woman who had dementia, and he was able to study her brain, and he discovered the plaques and tangles that are characteristic of Alzheimer's disease. So that was over 120 years ago. But because of that discovery, we now know what causes those plaques and tangles. And that has led to a variety of efforts to come up with preventative measures or treatments.
1: But while Alzheimer's research has seen major advancements in knowledge over the last century, other conditions like autism are just beginning to access this type of investigation.
2: We have just begun to acquire postmortem brains for doing research. And our hope is that by carrying out postmortem brain research, we'll be able to understand really the causes of autism at a cellular and molecular level. And that ultimately will lead to better treatments to improve the quality of life of living autistic individuals. So these brain donations are really a valuable and critical resource that enables state-of-the-art research to be carried out.
1: Research that was thought to be science fiction back when Amaral was a student.
2: The very first postmortem studies of autism weren't done until the 1980s, but again, on like 4 to 6 brains, not a very large number of brains. And it's only now in the last 5 to 10 years that people are able to do well-powered studies. And largely due to the fact that Autism BrainNet has been able to gather these donations from, you know, members of the community that see the value in this kind of research.
1: The donations can also be from non-autistic individuals whose tissues will be used as a control group in this research. There's no cost to the family, and Autism BrainNet handles all of the donation logistics. After someone dies, a loved one calls Autism BrainNet's 24/7 number 877-333-0999. The organization will dispatch a member to acquire the brain and ship it to one of their 3 collection sites. After Eddie passed, Kathy's sister called the hotline and arranged for the tissue to be collected at a funeral home.
2: We do require that brain donations come in within 48 hours after a person's death, but it's even better if the donation can come in within 24 hours or even shorter. And the reason is that when a person dies, all of their organs start to change, start to deteriorate. And we want to study the brain of an autistic individual as closely as it was to life as it can be. So the longer the delay between when a person dies and when we acquire the brain, the less likely it is to represent the brain when it was in the living person.
1: Amaral says this research is the only way we'll be able to understand the biomedical causes of autism.
2: We can look at the autistic individuals behaviorally. We can do MRI analysis of their brains, and all of that is important research. But to get down to the point of

So if you get it all out of the garage and you can really see what needs to be done, and in a lot of cases, you know, if there's a window in the garage, probably something you don't worry about cleaning and maintaining. Cobwebs around the windows because bugs go to the light. So just a good thorough cleaning of the walls, the windows, the floor, whether you use a pressure washer or you're trying to get rid of oil spots. But just taking that first step of getting everything out and cleaning, I think would be a really, really good first step. So just cleaning it and then maybe taking a look at it and seeing if you want to go to that next step. And that next step would be patching the walls. In a lot of cases in the garage, like I said, it's dings and dents, maybe not necessarily holes in the wall, but dings and dents. And some topping compound or spackling compound and patching those dings and dents. Then coming back with a primer so you don't have, you know, so you can't tell where those patches have been made. And then a good fresh coat of paint. You can certainly use an interior latex paint in there. It will do a great job. Maybe a self-priming paint. I always say if you're going to paint, I don't care if the paint's advertised as a one-coat system or not. Two coats, it's going to look better. In a garage, maybe you can get away with one, but two coats will look better. So patching it, painting it, and then looking at the ceiling. A lot of the garages have, they weren't really finished their drywall ceilings, and they put a topping compound, a design on it, and it's a garage. That doesn't bother me at all. But take a look and see if there's any areas where maybe from cold weather and warm weather and expansion and contraction, there's some cracks in the drywall through the topping compound along the seams of the pieces of drywall. I've had that happen on numerous occasions. A good bead of acrylic siliconized caulking. It's very paintable. It's flexible. It's a filler. And just patch that up. Now, having said that, we probably just invested a day or two. And then you're looking good. You haven't even addressed really the floor. And we'll get to that in a minute. But then kind of take a look at what you're trying to store in there. Is there a need for shelves? Is there a need for a workbench? Is there a need for hangers for the shovels and the rakes? Is there a need for cabinetry? Do you want to invest in, you know, some of the garage door cabinetry that's out there? And it's not cheap, but it really has a great way of getting you organized. Another thing you can do, and a lot of people miss this boat, is you can go to a lot of different stores, be it a Goodwill or a Habitat for Humanity's Restore, and pick up some used cabinets and put those in the garage. And sure, you store light bulbs and insecticides and all kinds of things in a garage. Cabinetry in a garage is wonderful to have. And maybe we do that. Maybe we use pegboard. Maybe we use slatboard. Maybe we use some of these newer organizational baskets and things like that. But, you know, that next step would be to get the walls really organized. And if you want to look at saving room in a garage, look at the cube. The cube being all the way to the ceiling. I know you got a garage door, maybe a garage door opener, but behind that, can you hang bikes with a big hook and make sure that goes into the joist and hang bikes up there? Maybe we don't use our bikes every day. Maybe we use them once a month. That kind of gets them up and out of the way. But once we get it cleaned and then painted and organized, you'll probably have more room than you ever dreamed possible in that garage. And you'll probably pitch a few things too. And then you got the floor. In a lot of floors, we have oil spots. We have spalling where the surface is popped. You can get oil spots out. I talk about a product called ACT. It's a powder.

0: It eats the oil out of the concrete. And then the oil disappears, as does the ACT. But if you want to try other things, get to the hardware store and look at some oil removers. I mean, there's a bunch of them out there. I've had good luck with a whole bunch of them. Krug Cutter makes one. It's like the thickness of a milkshake. You pour it on there, and it pulls the oil out. And then it comes to a powder, and you can sweep it up. And maybe you're okay with a concrete floor. I'm not trying to talk you out of it. But if you wanted to make it more decorative, there's a bazillion things to use on that floor. We talk about the Deich coatings that you can do yourself, the terrazzo coatings, the roller rock coatings. 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You can make it as safe as you want by their slip-resistant colored track safe, a slip-resistant coating. You can use a concrete stain and then come back with a slip-resistant sealer on top of that. You can get snap-together tiles that go over and protect the concrete floor. You can get little tiny stones put together and resurface that garage floor. You can simply resurface it with a cementitious coating. So you can do a lot with that garage. Don't know what yours looks like. I know what mine looks like. I try to stay ahead of it. I try to keep it clean. I try to keep it updated. I try to keep it organized. But if you're struggling with that, that is a good weekend project. And maybe it'll bleed into another day. And it really depends on how far you want to take that. But it's not just a matter of your friends coming in through the garage and into your home. I really, you know, whatever. But just the fact of having the garage fresh, clean, and organized, I think is a big step in the right direction. So if you got questions on that, let's spend a little time on that. We've had also pretty good weather. It's been up and down where I am, temperature-wise, sunshine-wise. But, you know, we're going to start, we're going to start getting into some warmer, humid weather. And ventilation and insulation that we preached a lot about during a very cold winter in many parts of the country. That's past, and is it still on your mind that I should do something about that? Let's talk about that also. Saving money on our energy bills is on a lot of people's minds. So let me give you the phone number. You can line up the phones. It's 800-823-8255. And we'll continue with your calls. You're at home with Gary Sullivan.
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0: Well, you're at home with Gary Sullivan, and guess what we're talking about? Your home. Absolutely. You can join us and chat about a little maintenance for your home or a little repair. We just talked about maybe getting that garage cleaned up. And let's go to Eric. Eric, welcome.
6: Hello, Gary. Gary, I have a wood deck that gets the afternoon sun. And I have a mixture of boards that I just acquired because, you know, I couldn't get everything all in cedar. And so I got cedar and I also got the mahogany. Mm-hmm. So I'm going to be mixing these, and I'm just wondering what's going to be the best type of stain or protection that I can provide it, you know, that's conducive to both, you know, cedar and to the mahogany. And I'm at about 5.5% on my moisture meter on the wood right now.
0: Is that the new wood or the older wood?
6: Yes. I was really surprised at that.
0: Yeah, that's perfect. That's perfect.
6: Yeah.
0: Is that mahogany, is that an Ipe?
6: When you say Ipe, what do you mean by
0: it's
6: that?
0: It's a type of wood. A lot of people will call it mahogany, and it's referred to as mahogany. It's actually a Brazilian hardwood. The reason I asked that, Eric, it's a very, very, very hard wood. You can't drive a nail into it, so staining it is very difficult. You would definitely want to use a solvent-based or oil-based stain to penetrate, whereas cedar is, you know, nowhere close to that dense. You can still use the solvent-based stains or the alkyd acrylic stains and protect that. But in terms of hardness, I mean, there's some people that do the Ipe or the mahogany. that don't put any

0: anything on it. There is an actual teak stain, which is about the, if I was to recommend something, that would be what I would recommend on that. Now, I don't know how the teak stain will do on cedar. It'll probably do fine. I don't know why it wouldn't, but it's probably really the only thing I'd really recommend if it's an Ipe.
1: I don't think it's a hard type of wood like that of an oak would be.
0: Okay.
1: I would say it's probably a softer mahogany.
0: Okay. Because that Ipe, when it drives by oak, it would just laugh. So that's how hard it is. So, yeah, you just, on those two things, if you wanted to stain them, you know, I mean, they're going to accept the stains differently regardless of how hard it is. I mean, it's two different species, and they accept stains differently. So, you know, if you've ever stained pine and then stained oak, it doesn't even look like the same color. And
1: right.
0: You could run into that type of situation with mahogany and cedar for sure.
1: Okay, and so you seem to like the oil base.
0: Yeah, I would take a look at, like if you were going to go to Sherwin-Williams, they have an alkyd acrylic, which is actually a mixture, so you get a benefit of both. You get the penetration of an oil, and you kind of get the sun blocking or the UV resistant from the acrylic, but it's called the modified deck sealers, and it is an alkyd acrylic. I'd be interested in using that with the mixed woods and for good protection.
1: Okay, so I think that'll be the way that I'll go.
0: Very good.
1: Next plan.
0: All right, thanks, Eric. I appreciate it. All right, our phone number is 800-823-8255. And, you know, we've had a lot of stuff falling off our trees this spring. I hope your gutters are good and clean. We're going to talk about that also today as we continue At Home with Gary Sullivan.

solutions to your home improvement are as easy as calling 1-800-823-TALK. This is At Home with Gary Sullivan.

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8: All right, let's get busy. We're 33 minutes after the top of the hour talking about your home, and you're at home with Gary Sullivan. All right, now be honest with you. Be honest. After last fall, have you had your gutters cleaned or have you cleaned out your gutters? Question number one. No, question number two is where I'm at. It's raining right now. Have you ever went out with your umbrella and to make sure that the gutters are flowing well? Listen, my guess is Alex O'Hanley. He is with Gutter Brush. He's going to help us get those gutters cleaned. Alex, how are you?
9: I'm fantastic, Gary. I love your show. Thank you very much for having me.
8: You're quite welcome. I know a lot of us probably didn't clean the gutters because last fall, or maybe we didn't have to because we have a product called Gutter Brush, but it's never too late to clean those gutters out.
9: I'm laughing. People, you go outside with an umbrella. I love the rain. You know me. I go outside. I look at my downspouts every time it rains. I just love the rain.
8: You're the one, huh?
9: I am. Well, 25 years of roofing, I loved it. But yeah, you have to clean your gutters, or you just, it's very, very expensive to repair things if you don't.
8: Right, right. But gutters as a whole, you know, making sure that they're properly attached to the house, making sure they're not leaking, make sure they're not sagging. But the biggest cause of a lot of that stuff is gutters that have never been cleaned out.
9: Oh, yeah. I mean, water is going to damage everything. It's simple. Keep the home dry and keep those gutters flowing. Get that water away from the house.
8: And why clean them when you can kind of prevent a lot of gunk from collecting in there with a product like Gutter Brush?
9: Yeah, that's, I mean, it's just a simple product. For 21 years, believe it or not.
8: Is that
9: 21
8: right?
9: 21 years. Yep. Customers just clean their gutter.

0: and slide 3 foot lengths of gutter brush into the gutter, fill the whole gutter, and it keeps them from clogging. It keeps them flowing.
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0: Well, the biggest lie out there is that there are maintenance-free gutter guards in a debris area, and it doesn't matter. 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
1: 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I mean, you can do a whole house for a couple $100, $200, $300.
0: That's exactly right. The covers and screens are very expensive. They want thousands for those. Right. And to tell you the truth, the debris can lay on top of them, and it sends the water past the gutter. Gutter Brush accepts water better than any other guard. And you can get 105 feet for a standard 5-inch gutter after the discount for $209.25. That's going to do most homes.
1: Well, it probably cost you half of that to get them cleaned one time.
0: Right, so you're saving money when you fill the gutter with Gutter Brush.
1: It's just so
0: much less work when you protect the gutter with Gutter Brush.
1: Yeah, yeah. You guys also found that it helps with ice dams because of the black polyfibers?
0: It's that, because the black extends and absorbs the sun, and it helps to melt and warm the gutter, but it also stops snow clogging. Snow clogs the gutter in the winter, and when Gutter Brush is in place, the snow sits on top of the brush, and the water flows from outlet tube to outlet tube, of course, when it's above 32 out. But yeah. It is a great improvement in the winter also.
1: Yeah, yeah. Well, it's like you said, it's celebrating Gutter Brush 21 years. So 21 years of making a lot of Gutter Brush, it can't be the wrong way to go. For most people, the 5-inch gutter, like you said, very standard. I guess we have some 6-inch gutters out there, and in commercial properties, you have larger ones for those also, correct?
0: That's right. So most will be a 5-inch gutter in the residential setting. And, of course, we've got smaller than that and one size larger than that for the 6-inch gutter, which carries more water. And we've got larger sizes for commercial metal buildings. Those metal buildings have a very odd-shaped gutter. People think there's no gutter guard for those buildings. But the Sculpted Eve gutter on those buildings takes our 8-inch and our 6.5-inch brush. It does a great job of keeping them from clogging.

0: I know Randy Scott, you're working today, Alex, but you and Randy are manning the phones, and you can actually give people estimates of how many feet they need through satellite imaging. 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
1: 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And that's what we do for people to make it easier.
0: That is amazing. 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And if you want to call by phone, it's 888-397-9433. 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And people are always worried about installation, and you said how easy it was, but I'm seriously, if you can climb a ladder, and some of us can't, but many people do, window cleaners, roofers, gutter people, I mean, handyman, these things just slide in. There's nothing more, there's no instructions. You slide them in. That's it.
1: And you can cut them, but you don't even have to cut the last piece. You can fold it
0: Fold
1: if
0: it.
1: you want.
0: Yep.
1: And I think that's the success of Gutter Brush. It's simple and it's so easy that anyone can install it and save money.
0: Yep, for sure. All right, so let's review. It's gutterbrush.com. The code is Gary. It's 25% off. The shipping is free. This baby's going to end Monday the 25th. So if you haven't cleaned those gutters out since last fall, let's clean them out and let's get the gutter brush in there. And you got a 10-year material warranty on those too, right?
1: That's right, 10-year material warranty, but nobody needs to call us on that. I mean, they last like 20 years. We don't have any calls to replace them. And it's just a simple way to keep gutters from clogging.
0: I was going to say, if gutter brush is 21 years old, I've probably had them in my house for 20 years. So I totally agree with you. Alex, thank you so much for joining us. I appreciate it. And water is your number one enemy, so let's get that away from the foundation.
1: Thanks, Gary.
0: Take care. Bye-bye. 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
0: All right, you're at home with Gary Sullivan talking about your home projects, a little maintenance, a little repair, a little improvement. 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
9: Yeah, hey, Gary, thanks for taking my call.
0: You betcha.
9: Question for you. I was just listening to the gutter brush, and I think I'm going to go that route. But I also have a metal roof on an outbuilding of mine, and it's pretty new. It's only a couple years old. But I get, where I live, I get some pretty serious snow, you know, up to a foot and a half. And I don't have those little triangular pieces that keep the snow from sliding off.
0: Yep.
9: Do I need to worry about my gutters getting torn off when that snow comes off that roof?
0: Well, it's a possibility. Really what those, you know, they got a couple of different systems. They got the pad style that you're talking about, the individual things. And of course, what that gets is when you start having a build up and you start sliding down that metal roof, that breaks it up. It's usually used really more dependent on what's underneath that roof or where that snow would fall, like a deck, walkways, doorways, you know, that type of thing. If you had a case where you had, do you ever get any ice build up in those gutters?
9: No.
0: Okay, you would probably be okay, because if you look at your metal roof, it kind of, it's higher than the gutter, of course. There's a drip edge that so the water can go into the gutter. But if it comes down with some velocity, it's probably going to slide over those gutters unless you have an ice dam in it where it could be adding weight to the gutters, and then you could have a problem. You're really using those types of brakes for protection of people and substructure beneath where that snow would fall.
9: Okay, and I don't really need to worry about that. It just empties right into the yard.
0: Yep. I think you would be fine. I mean, in a weird circumstance, you can always have that problem, but I think the way you describe it to me without looking at it, I think it would slide right all over the, right over the gutter and everything unless

0: there was something built up inside the gutter.
1: Okay, and that appears to be the case. And then if I had the gutter brush in there, then it should just slide right over that as well, right?
0: So, yes, the gutter brush sticks up a little bit, but I'm going to say, you know, less than an inch, maybe even a half an inch. And it's also going to help you with that situation because I was talking about the black fibers and he was talking about how the gutter brush does have some solar heat gain to it. They didn't invent it to help alleviate ice dams. They found out that it helps alleviate ice dams because it holds a little bit of heat, and that's where ice dams form, is when the gutter is outside of the footprint of the home and there's no warm air coming up through the attic to warm that. But that gutter brush sitting in there warms from the sun, like a asphalt driveway would. Okay. After you clear the snow, it melts the remaining snow and dries faster than anything else around the house. So it'll even help you with that.
1: All right.
0: Okay.
1: Well, that helps. Yeah, very appreciate good. You taking the call.
0: You're quite welcome. Okay. Thanks, Kurt. Take care. Bye-bye. And, again, our number is 800-823-8255. Dino, welcome.
2: Hey, Gary. How are you today?
0: Doing fine, sir. Thank you.
2: Hey, I appreciate taking the call. I actually just caught the end of the interview with the gutter brush, and I currently live in central Illinois, but we're just about to move out to Flagstaff, Arizona.
0: All right.
2: In the home that we purchased, they have a lot of what they call ponderosa pines.
0: Right.
2: So you have a lot of the big pine needles. Mm-hmm. I'm curious if that would be a good application or not for this, because pine needles get everywhere. They're always in the gutters.
0: Right.
2: But people sometimes don't want to do those gutter, you know, protection systems and stuff. Yeah. So I'm curious your thoughts.
0: Yeah. It's a good concern. What I was going to say when you were saying that is, if you have an excessive amount of pine needles, I'm not so sure anything is going to be saying I'm 100% guaranteeing this, to be honest with you. I have those in my house and have had for a while, and I got some eastern white pine around my house. And on that side of the house, I will slide these things just slide in. It's not a permanent fixture, you know, like if you had a gutter helmet on there and you had problems with pine needles, you'd have a bigger problem because you got to get those pine needles out, and that hood over there is kind of permanently fixed. The gutter brush, and I'll tell you what I do, it's about every third year, I'll pull those brushes out. They're 3 foot long, and I'll throw them on the ground. I'll get out the hose, and I'll squirt off those gutter brushes, and I'll stick them back in.
2: Clean them off and good to go then for the season for a couple of years then.
0: Yeah, I think no matter what you have, if you have a lot of those pines right real near the house, you're probably going to have, you know, at some point you're going to run into some issues.
2: I just didn't know if they would clog or they'd be difficult to clean. I would think they would be sticking right into those brushes.
0: They do.
2: Maybe doing their job, but yeah.
0: Here's what happens. Here's exactly what happens. It sticks into brushes, and the wind will remove some of them, but it's not going to remove them all. And then as it decays, you kind of get, it doesn't clog, but it gets gooey, okay? The pine needles are breaking down.
2: Yep,
0: it just kind of gets gooey.
2: Yeah.
0: I haven't seen them where they overflow. I just get up there and check them, and, you know, it's like every third year, it's like, hey, I got to clean those things off. And a hose just cleans them out. But you got to take them out. And a lot of people ask that, and I don't know if there's anything that anybody's going to say. I guarantee that's not going to be a problem. It's less of a problem with that because they're removable is the best way for me to answer that.
2: I got you. Do some upkeep and maintenance on them then.
0: Yeah. I think the only other thing, I would stay away from any type of those foam pads that go in the gutter. That doesn't sound like that was going to, you know, be a good answer. The helmets are going to be difficult if they get in there. Maybe the flat screens at the top where they would lay on the top, wind might do a good job removing that. I don't know. I don't.

0: don't have those. But I would say with that amount of pine trees and needles, you might have to, on one side of the house or both sides of the house, have to do a little maintenance on them, but nothing like if nothing's in them.
1: Gotcha. That sounds good.
0: All right.
1: Thanks, Gary. I appreciate the info.
0: You're quite welcome, Dino. Thank you for the call. Appreciate it. All right, let me give you the phone number. It's 800-823-8255. And by the way, that is gutterbrush.com, 25% off and free shipping for the next week. Coupon code is Gary. And if you don't know what we're talking about, in about 15 minutes or so, you can get the whole conversation I had with Alex from Gutterbrush, and we talked about what it is, how it's applied. Very, very easy. It slides in. And keeping debris out of the gutters, which can clog the gutter system up and cause certain problems, including flooded basements, problems in crawl spaces, and water backing up the roof. It's you got to keep those gutters clean unless you have very, very sandy soil. All right, again, it's 800-823-8255. Grab a line. You're at home with Gary Sullivan.

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6: Shake-up in the U.S. Senate overnight in Louisiana. I'm Ann Carrick, Fox News. Republican Senator and vocal Trump critic Bill Cassidy defeated in Louisiana's Senate

0: primary. Trump-backed Congresswoman Julia Letlow and State Treasurer John Fleming advancing to a runoff in June. Fox's Chanley Painter.
1: Incumbent Louisiana Senator Bill Cassidy finished third in the Republican primary, ending his bid for re-election. And while Letlow finished first by nearly 20 points, Louisiana election rules call for a runoff between the top two candidates if no candidate wins a majority of the vote. Cassidy, who faced backlash from many Republicans after voting to convict President Trump in his second impeachment trial following the January 6th riot at the U.S. Capitol. He also broke with President Trump on key issues, the president calling Cassidy a, quote, disloyal disaster.
0: For Democrats, Jamie Davis advanced to a runoff with the second spot too close to call. President Trump warning Iran will face a very bad time if a peace agreement is not reached soon. Trey Yingst in Tel Aviv.
2: Tension remains high across the Middle East as the region waits to see if the war will resume in the days ahead. So far, diplomatic efforts to reach an agreement have been unsuccessful, with Iran unwilling to make the necessary concessions to reach a deal. President Trump spoke on his return flight from China, indicating that he didn't like the first sentence of the Iranian response to the U.S. proposal.
3: When I looked at it, sentence, I just throw it away.
4: What was the first sentence?
3: An unacceptable sentence. Because they have fully agreed no nuclear, and if they have any nuclear of any form, I don't read the rest of them.
2: And on Saturday, the USS Gerald R. Ford returned to the United States after a deployment that was the longest for an aircraft carrier since the Vietnam War.
0: Iranian officials with more defiant statements insisting they will keep enriching uranium. 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
0: New details are emerging in the 2025 murder of two Israeli embassy staffers. Fox's Madeline Rivera has the latest from Washington.
8: Federal prosecutors say Elias Rodriguez was motivated by political bias and hatred. Rodriguez is now facing multiple charges, including murder, terrorism, and hate crimes. Authorities say he planned extensively for this attack, flying to D.C. from Chicago with his gun. Investigators say surveillance video showed Rodriguez shooting 26-year-old Sarah Milgram and 30-year-old Yaron Leshinsky after they left a young diplomat's reception at the Capitol Jewish Museum. As Milgram tried to crawl away, Rodriguez allegedly approached her and shot more rounds. Court papers state Rodriguez then went inside the museum. He displayed a red keffiyeh and said, "I did it for Palestine, I did it for Gaza." And as police officers removed him from the building, he called out, "Free Palestine."
0: Rodriguez pleaded not guilty. The Justice Department is seeking the death penalty. After a sweeping probe by the U.S. Justice Department and the state of Texas, a Texas children's hospital will stop administering puberty blockers to children and pay $10 million in penalties. More from Fox's Deborah Valentine.
9: Texas Children's Hospital in Houston has agreed to open a detransition clinic funded by the hospital and stop administering puberty blockers to children. It follows a years-long investigation, which Texas Attorney General Ken Paxton wrote in a statement, found the hospital fraudulently billed Texas Medicaid for unallowable and illegal gender transition interventions. Paxton also revealed the settlement mandated TCH fire five woke doctors who performed gender transition surgeries on children. Deborah Valentine, Fox News.
0: Napoleon Solo wins this year's Preakness Stakes, holding off Iron Honor at Laurel Park. Kentucky Derby winner Golden Tempo skipped the race, leaving a wide open field. I'm Ann Carrick.
6: WHIS weather.
10: Lots of blue sky and sunshine today. A high this afternoon will be in the low to mid 80s. Mainly clear sky, low 60s overnight. Monday, we will return to sunshine. Our highs will be right around.

0: 85. Tuesday, blue sky, sunshine, a high in the middle 80s. Wednesday, we'll see a little bit more cloud cover, showers, a chance of some storms, a high temperature Wednesday into the upper 70s. And then Thursday, chance of showers and storms, a high temperature on Thursday into the lower 70s. I'm meteorologist Sally Russell from the Cole Chevy Body Shop Weather Center.
1: 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This message is from News Talk WHIS.

0: All right, the weekend is upon us, and welcome at home with Gary Sullivan. And well, let me give you the phone number. You can grab a line. We've got a couple folks on hold. We want to get to them right away. It's 800-823-8255. Happy to talk to you about your home project. All right, that being said, let's go to Michael. Michael, welcome.
1: Mr. O'Sullivan, good morning, sir.
0: Good morning.
1: Lifetime listener, the best show on radio.
0: Well, thank you.
1: Thank you. I'm trying to help a friend clean her deck, power washed. It's been power washed. It's 7 to 10 years old. It's composite.
0: Okay.
1: It's been power washed sometimes multiple times a year without really any commercial product or anything placed on it post-cleaning. Her instructions to me this year are that she wants it cleaned but does not want to get into things that I've heard you discuss over the years, like deck brighteners, etc.
0: Okay.
1: She wants something that can slow down or retard the rapid onset of algae, etc. The deck is surrounded by a wooded area. And it's in so-so condition.
0: Yeah.
1: So we're going to power wash it again, but I'd like to know if and what any product to maybe place over it afterwards to slow down the onset of the algae.
0: So let me ask you a question about the composite. Is it a true composite, or does it have a cap on it, like a plastic or PVC capping to it?
1: Well, the railing, et cetera, does, but the rest of it does not.
0: Okay, so it's just a regular composite. Yeah, you always got to be a little careful with that pressure washer, too. I'm sure you are, because composite certainly is a little softer than a pressure-treated wood, and you can literally, if you use the wrong nozzle and the wrong pressure, you could write your name into the composite. So be careful with that.
1: I know.
0: Also,
1: 2,300 PSI.
0: Yeah, okay. Well, then you're good, and using your 40-degree or 25-degree nozzle, you should be fine. So composite has a little bit, it's a little bit challenging again because it's not as dense as wood. So you get a little bit more moisture penetration, even though some of it's plastic, and you get a little black spots on it. Do you have that, or is it more just a greenish film?
1: It's largely the algae. It's greenish.
0: Okay, good. Good.
1: And
0: that's real good.
1: It can be cleaned, and it can be cleaned, and 2 months later it's,
0: ready. Well, which is the next thing. So you're probably going to have to educate her a little bit, Michael, and that is when it's outside and we have wood, that's Mother Nature at its finest. I mean, that's how the world works outside, right? I mean, you get, in the woods, you got leaves and sticks, and Mother Nature's got to break that down, and they break it down with algae and mildew and molds and funguses, and that's how it dissolves all the stuff inside the wood. You've seen big trees laying down, and they just slowly decay. So all that is happening on the deck, too, if you let it go. To stop it,

0: algae colony has to start another colony. And it will, but it'll stay clean for at least a solid year. I would use that particular product every year. I'd connect it to the hose, spray it again, and you'll never see the algae again. You'll stay ahead of it because that colony is being built before you start seeing it. So if you see it now, you spray it with a wet and forget. Eventually, after 5-6 weeks, it'll just be gone. You'll say, wow, he was right. And then next year, next year, when you don't see it, go spray it again, and you'll stay ahead of it. So that's what I would do. That's the easiest way. If you want to go with an oxygenated bleach because you're not spraying it, maybe you're a little bit more in control of the product that you're using. It's usually sold as a deck cleaner, not a brightener. And it's, it's an oxygenated bleach. And what you'll do, mix it with powder, water, spray it on the deck, let it sit about 10-15 minutes, reapply, take like a stiff street broom, maybe a brown woody Palmyra bristle brush, agitate, and rinse it off, even with a hose. You don't need a pressure washer. Pressure washers really, they just clean by force. They're not doing anything about actually eliminating or killing the fungus or algae.
1: You said wet and forget max.
0: Yeah, it's called, they added the word max this year. So it's wet and forget max is what it's going
1: to
0: say.
1: Yeah, I'm familiar with the products. Thanks to you, I use them on my shower.
0: Yeah, yeah, the interior one, sure. Use that one also. Yeah. So that's what I would do, Michael.
1: Thanking you.
0: All right. Very good. Thank you. And the wonderful thing about that product is you can use it on all kinds of substrates. In other words, all kinds of materials. If you have aluminum around, say, a replacement window, and it gets that little algae on that just from dirt and dust, or vinyl siding. Who would ever think that you could get vinyl siding that would have algae on it? Well, they put a wood grain on that vinyl siding, or they put a little texture to make it look like it was brushed. That holds dust. There's moisture. There's mold spores, fungus spores, and it grows. And using something that does a complete kill is the answer to just get up there and use a little soap and water, or worse, just using pressure and water. It'll make you feel good. You'll be tired and you'll be wet and it'll be clean, but it's going to come back pretty much right away because it didn't really die. It just cleaned the surface. You can't see. The spores are back and they're going to continue on that colony, and it's going to turn green fast. So the Wet and Forget Max is a wonderful product, and certainly one I recommend on driveways, sidewalks. A lot of times you'll see a sidewalk. My neighbor just used it the other day.

0: And I thought for sure he was going to tell me that I got the pressure washer out there and I cleaned it because it'll look great. And by the end of the summer, he'll have to do it again. But he had said he had used the Wet and Forget Max. Oh, great, man. That'll stay in good shape till next year about this time and just spray it again. Don't ever let it get started. That's the key. So it is used as a fungus, algae, lichen killer, and then it can be used as a maintenance product to keep it from building another colony. But just making your home look a little better, a little brighter. Nobody likes a pressure washer better than me. But if you're not going to use something to kill the spores, kind of wasting your time. All right, let me give you the phone number. You can grab a line. We got lines wide open. So if you've been trying to get through, now's the time. It is 800-823-8255. 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You're at home with Gary Sullivan.
1: Fix it right with a call to Gary Sullivan at 1-800-823-TALK. 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
3: 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It's got a silverish color. They got one called Cafe Iceberg. Guess that's white. But anyway, they got different colors, and it's got the speckles in it. You can feel it with your bare feet. It feels like a speckled vinyl floor. And again, that can be used, just to give you some ideas, basement floors, like I mentioned, garage floors, I mentioned, even mud rooms. And it's also a very safe floor because it's naturally slip resistant. You roll it on, it's two coats, and then seal it the next day. And if you want to know how much it covers and cost and all that, a gallon does about 60 square feet, and the cost is about $60. So if you want to check it out, it's DeutschCoatings.com. But if you're looking for a way, I know a lot of times I get questions on people wanting to cover up or beautify, say, a stoop into your residence. Maybe the front door, that stoop, it's maybe got some fine, thin cracks in it. Maybe it's been patched multiple times, and you're like, gosh, I wish I could just resurface that. And you can. And one of the things I'm always kind of cautioning people is don't go the route of carpet. I've seen people do that, and it looks okay when you're finished, but it doesn't look okay down the road. And that carpet gets kind of funky and moldy and starts curling on the edges. And then people start taping it down, and then they glue it down, and then they want to get rid of it. And you got a disaster then. You got a major work ahead of you. With this, a lot of times you don't want to just paint concrete, especially on a steps or a stoop, because it's slippery. You know, if it's drizzling, you're walking out your front door or your back door and you hit a painted surface, you might end up on your tokus. And people put like silica sand in there, but there's some slip-resistant clear coatings now and products that are perfect for outdoors. And that Terrazzo certainly is one of them. It really is, I think, a product that more people really ought to take a look at. To cover up older concrete. You can resurface concrete with a concrete color. You can use a concrete stain. But I know there's some old, ugly-looking concrete out there, and this is a good way to really make it look

Good. Oh, I also wanted to add one other thing, too, kind of shifting gears out of the Terrazzo by Deich Coatings, and that is the website, by the way. When we were talking to the fella about the Wet and Forget Max, they make it two different ways. They make a hose end one, which we were speaking of, but they also make a concentrate where you can mix it and put it in a sprayer and spray it yourself. Hose end is great if you're doing a roof with the black streaks, because the spray height is 25 to 30 feet, maybe no letter. That's always good. But I said they had added the word Max, and they did. The other one they have is now called Wet and Forget Outdoor. And the Wet and Forget Outdoor is in a bottle with a spray. So if you want to do furniture cushions or furniture with it or just windowsills, it functions the same way. It'll take care of algae, molds, mildew. It's a convenience aspect that is more project specific. In other words, if you had cushions or patio furniture that had some, you know, a greenish cast to it, you don't have to get the big bottle where you screw on a hose and blast away at it. You can use the Wet and Forget Outdoor and just hand spray it. Very convenient. You don't have to buy as much, and you accomplish the same project. So I just want to clarify that. Let me give you the phone number. You can grab a line. We do have open lines. It is 800-823-8255. As it warms up and becomes more humidity in the air, which will eventually get into your home, keep an eye on it. Remember, indoor humidity in the summertime, 50 to 55% is really where you want to be. You want to keep it out of the high 60s, 70s, and 80s for sure. So, you know, you might have to look at a dehumidifier, or we got some tips on helping you control the humidity inside your home. We'll do that throughout the day today as we continue. You're at home with Gary Sullivan.

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9: Yeah, I'm positive of that. And you can stream that if you're out on the road or whatever, and you got your phone with you. 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And it's at the flagship station, 55KRC. And, again, take us with you on your next little trip or vacation, and we'll talk a little home improvement. All right, our phone number is 800-823-8255. You can grab a line. We've got a spot for you. And Andy, welcome.
11: Yeah, Gary, good morning. I got a water heater problem.
9: Mm-hmm.
11: It's a A.O. Smith water heater. It's 8 years old. It's never been drained or flushed. But if you take a, it's a 30-gallon. That's for space considerations. You take a long shower and the heat overload switch will kick and it'll go out.
9: Mm-hmm.
11: And you let it cool off, reset the switch, fire it right back up, and it does fine. If you take a short shower, it doesn't shut off. Will draining it have any
9: I wouldn't think so. Something's working a little too hard. So when you say... So is it a circuit breaker? Is that what's clicking off?
11: Well, it's got a overheat sensor switch on the bottom of the where the burner's at, I guess.
9: So is it sensing
11: just a little button?
9: Yeah, is it sensing the temperature of the water's too hot, or

0: What's that sensor?
1: No, just the combustion chamber, I guess.
0: Hmm.
1: It's just a little button. It's just a little. It's at the very base of the water heater on the A.O. Smith. It's just a reset, and you let it cool off, and you can feel it click, and you click. It's got two wires running to it that run up to the controller.
0: Mm-hmm.
1: They call it an overheat sensor.
0: Right.
1: And it knocks and bangs and makes a racket when it's heating.
0: Hmm. I don't think it would have anything to do with the. Do you seem like you have plenty of hot water if you take a long shower?
1: Oh, yeah.
0: So that's okay.
1: Yeah, but you can hear it. My wife takes a really long one, but when she's in there, you can hear it just popping and cracking and carrying on, you know, because, you know, the cold water is replacing the hot naturally.
0: Right.
1: But I take a quick shower and it don't kick off on me.
0: Yeah, I wonder if there's any wiring in there that's loose that would be creating heat.
1: I don't know. It's a gas water heater.
0: Yeah. Well, a couple things, you know, another thing to think about is the burner clogged? Is the burner dirty?
1: Well, I don't know that.
0: Is there a thermocouple on it or not?
1: Yeah. It'll click. It's got one of the electronic clickers, you know.
0: Okay. All right. So.
1: And you put it on pilot and hold it for, and it'll fire back up on the first click.
0: It could just be
1: hold it about 30.
0: It could be a bad thermocouple then.
1: Well, it starts right back up, and you turn it back on. It starts heating. It stays on, you know, unless someone runs a real long shower, then it'll get it over. You know, that little overheat.
0: Right.
1: You let it cool off, and you can hear it click. You can reset it.
0: Mm-hmm.
1: I just wondered if draining it would help.
0: I really don't think it is. If I did anything, I would replace the thermocouple. Or I would take a really good look at the burner and get that burner cleaned, you know, see if there's some carbon in there. Or the air intake. Do you have an air intake pipe for the water heater, fresh air intake?
1: No, it's got a grate, I guess, on the bottom. It's got that little wire mesh skirt that goes around the bottom of it.
0: Make sure that's not got a lot of, you know, dirt or, you know, dust in there where it's, you know, diminishing the air intake.
1: I took it off and cleaned it.
0: Yeah, those are the three things that come to mind. I don't think it would have anything to do with the... you know, if that water heater needed to be drained, your wife would probably run out of hot water before it would click off.
1: Yeah.
0: So I really think it's, you know, that pile. I know it can reset, but if it keeps going out, I would suspect dirty burner or bad thermocouple.
1: Yeah. I took my phone and put it on video and slid it under the water heater. And that screen is clear.
0: Mm-hmm. Okay, well.
1: It's got like a grate underneath it, you know, air intake.
0: Mm-hmm.
1: And I just slid my phone underneath there, moved it around, and it's clear.
0: Mm-hmm. What's the temperature in the water set at?
1: Just barely above hot. It didn't, you know, I just turn it up until it kicks back on for a few minutes. We don't like it real hot.
0: Yeah.
1: Because we've got grandkids that come and stay.
0: Yeah. You think it's over 120 degrees? Because that's the normal setting. If it's running higher than that,
1: you might just... It's probably that.
0: Well, if it's that, I would just leave it alone then. I wouldn't pull it back anymore. But I really do... I really think you should focus on the burner or the thermocouple. I really do. Again, I don't think it's that what you'd find in a water heater that had some large amounts of hard water deposits in it, you would hear it rumbling. It would rumble. It'd sound like there was a bunch of stones in your water heater. That would be
1: sounds like.
0: Okay, well. And then the other thing it would be... you know, you would have less water because half your water heater's filled with stones, right? I mean, the old story is you can bring a water heater down.

0: down with one guy, and you know, an old water heater might take two or three. So I mean, if you want to try it, go ahead and try it. I'm just saying, by what
1: I
0: the
1: mean,
0: way you just
1: ain't gonna hurt anything.
0: No,
1: it?
0: It's not gonna hurt. Well, it's not gonna hurt anything. Be careful, though. You know, those valves in the bottom of it are not the best valves. Sometimes they'll get clogged. But you can kind of clean that valve out, even if you have a hanger. Remember that water's real hard. But, you know, if you screw a hose on it and, can get it down into a drain and, you know, shut it off and drain it and see what you got, see how long it runs, before it runs clear. I mean, you're not going to hurt anything.
1: Yeah. Okay.
0: All right.
1: I'll try that. If that don't help me out, I'll try the, you know, get my buddy, he's a plumber, get him in there and take the burner out of it.
0: Yep.
1: All right. I appreciate it.
0: Good enough. Thank you much. Take care. There's also, a safety switch on there too, which, could be bad, but there's, you know, you can also just kind of look at the burner too. You know, when I say it could be dirty or clogged, your burner on a water heater, even a furnace, it should be blue, not orange. It should be steady, not blinking off and on. So if you got a yellow, lazy little waving flame, that's an indication that you could have some venting problems or dirty burner. But I'm going to bet it's more on the side of the thermocouple, the burner. That mechanism would be my guess of what's going on there. All right, let me give you the phone number. You can grab a line. We got open lines. It's 800-823-8255, 800-823-8255. And how long does a water heater last? 8 years? Well, yeah, it should last that. I don't think it's anything I would think about replacing it. I'd say for a water heater, a good grade water heater, 12 to 15 years. I have a tendency to replace mine right in that period, try to be proactive. So I would recommend being proactive, but I, in that case, probably more of a repair than anything. All right, you got the phone number. You can join us, and we'll continue. You're at home with Gary Sullivan.
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0: Well, we're talking home improvement. Happy to take your call. It's 800-823-8255. You're free to jump on board. Happy to talk about your home project. Andy and I were having a discussion about the sensor kind of going off on the water heater and just kind of reading a little bit more about it. It dawned on me, I was pretty much on the venting and the burner itself, the pilot light. He was more fixated on, he had never drained it. Could that be doing it? I placed my bet on that. And he goes, well, nothing can really go wrong if I drain it. And the answer, of course, is no, nothing can be. However, we didn't really go through that process. And so I just kind of want to talk about draining it. And again, if that fixes, it's awesome. I mean, I guess if you had a whole bunch of sediment in there, it can certainly cause it to overheat and flip that switch, especially on a long shower. So I'm not saying it wouldn't be that. I was just kind of putting a bet on the other one, which the more I think about it, I start thinking, well, maybe on a shorter, that length of that shower certainly played something to do. So maybe the sediment is. But if you're going to get rid of that sediment, make sure you turn the gas control to pilot. And you might, and remember that water is at least 120 degrees in most cases. So you can let it cool for a little bit. Garden hose, as I mentioned, attaching it, to it, and put the water down a drain. And if it, you might even turn that cold water on, create some pressure in there to loosen some more sediment. And then also, that air intake screen, I think he said he looked at it and it was pretty clean, but if not, a little shop vac and clean that screen, a good idea. And again, if that flushing doesn't help, or, if it helps, great, you solved the problem. If it doesn't, let's go back to the other things we were speaking of in terms of ventilation and the burner itself. Make sure that's clean. All right, again, it's 800-823-8255. Grab a line. Fred, welcome.
6: Hi, this is Fred from Lima, and I got a quick question for you on driveway coatings. Mm-hmm. Older driveway, part of it made in 1961, newer in 1982. It's been cracked. We used a company called Slabjack to get everything leveled. And I was wondering if there's any type of, like a polyura

0: or some kind of stuff we can kind of coat the cement with to preserve it.
1: So the newest part was when, the 1980s, you said?
0: Yeah. Okay.
1: So to answer your questions, when you're talking a polyurea, there are polyurea coatings that are, those things are like 10 times stronger than epoxies. So,
0: right.
1: And they also hide small cracks. So absolutely you can use that. In fact, we had a company called Galaxy Concrete on the show. You can check if you'd like the interview. We got it as a podcast on the iHeart app. Just put At Home with Gary Sullivan, take a listen to it. We did it in hour number 4 yesterday. And a polyurea, it can be used around, pool decks, patios, driveways, sidewalks, garage floors, basement floors. I mean, it's kind of changed the whole game in concrete coatings, to be honest with you. So the answer is a solid yes.
0: Okay, I'll check the podcast then for tomorrow, last hour.
1: Right.
0: I've seen a lot of the stuff on Facebook, but, there's trust issues sometimes with dealing with an overseas company selling a product. I'd like to buy something rather local.
1: Okay, so the Galaxy Concrete, that is an applied product. Okay, just so you know, if you're going to do it yourself, I'm going to give you another website. You've probably heard me speak of it in the past. It's called Daich Coatings. It's D-A-I-C-H Coatings. I just did a little bit on their terrazzo, which is a very decorative finish. It even comes in a pearl gray. That, too, is designed for outdoor use and pool decks. It's slip resistant. It's great adhesion. I'd say lifespan for the coating itself is 15 plus years. And then I would probably use their sealer on it about every 5 years.
0: Okay.
1: And that's a product that you can apply yourself.
0: And you just put it on like with a broom or a squeegee?
1: You actually use a roller.
0: Oh, okay.
1: Yeah, use a roller. But take that, and they got videos on their website. Take a look at that. That may be your answer there, Fred.
0: Okay.
1: All right.
0: Gary, I thank you so very much. I've been listening to you for probably,
1: a long time.
0: Long time. Yeah, a long time. So I've always appreciated your sage advice.
1: Well, thank you much. Have a great weekend. Take care.
0: You too.
1: All righty. Bye-bye. All right. Let's go to Sean. Sean, welcome.
2: Good morning. Thank you.
1: Yes, sir.
2: I had some input on the water heater.
1: Yeah.
2: It sounded to me like the gentleman was describing a bimetal rollout switch. I'm more familiar with those on furnaces than water heaters.
1: Yeah.
2: Mm-hmm. But that switch has a temperature rating, and it'll pop and disconnect the circuit.
1: Okay.
2: And then that's why he's able to relight it so easily. So I was thinking not so much the thermocoupler, but the venting.
1: Well, that's
2: the
1: where I
2: would can cause the heat to roll back out and even cause carbon monoxide issues. So that's what I'd look at first is the pipe outside, make sure no bird has made a nest in it. It doesn't sound like it's a wind issue, which typically it would be, but make sure you got a carbon monoxide detector and make sure that vent pipe is nice and clean. And then the burner, I think that was a great suggestion. Make sure the burner is nice and clean and burning evenly.
1: Well, when I was talking to him, Sean, and I do appreciate your call. When I was talking to him, I very much was focused on the venting and the burner. He was very much focused on, the sediment in the tank. During the break, I just, grabbed a couple articles real quick, too, and the article that I was reading was kind of leaning where he was leaning, that on a long shower, it was still producing hot water, and it was talking about draining it. I was about the burner and the venting. This article was about the sediment. So my answer, I guess, in the end was, you're not going to do any harm draining it.

And if that doesn't work, I kind of really agree with you. I didn't focus as much on the venting as I did the dirty burner, but I like the whole venting thing. I didn't even get to the outdoor vent. I just said venting. So you may be onto something too, because if you're not getting good airflow in, that's why I was talking about that screen at the bottom, even that can cause excessive heat. But hey, thanks a bunch. I really do appreciate your input on that. Overheating, we just got to find out. We know what's happening. We got to figure out why it's happening. And, you know, sometimes it's more than one thing. So thank you much. Thank you very much for the call. All right, our phone number as we continue to work our way through the weekend, it is 800-823-8255. And talking a lot about, I guess, floor coatings, kind of the way we started out today. We've got the coatings now on the driveways. I always seem, when we're talking about these coatings for concrete, I'm always kind of focusing on the garage floors. That's how we started off today's show. Maybe a basement floor. Don't really talk much about driveways and sidewalks. I did talk about stoops, and those are really good places to put a coating on because of the longevity of the coatings now. In fact, I like the coating idea more than I do the resurfacing with a cementitious material, just because it's more concrete. It's more of the cements, where these are more, I don't know, the coatings are probably cleaner. You can get them, you know, custom color. They can look a little different, really brighten up the house. So we have choices, that's for sure. All right, again, it's 800-823-8255. Give us a call. You're at home with Gary Sullivan.

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0: defeated. I'm Paul Stevens, Fox News. A primary loss on Saturday for incumbent Louisiana Republican Senator Bill Cassidy, Congresswoman Julia Letlow, and State Treasurer John Fleming now advancing to a primary runoff.
1: Trump-backed Congresswoman Julia Letlow and State Treasurer John Fleming will now face off in a runoff on June 27th. Incumbent Louisiana Senator Bill Cassidy finished third in the Republican primary, ending his bid for re-election. And while Letlow finished first by nearly 20 points, Louisiana election rules call for a runoff between the top two candidates if no candidate wins a majority of the vote. And last night's result marks a major political defeat for Cassidy, who faced backlash from many Republicans after voting to convict President Trump in his second impeachment trial following the January 6th riot at the U.S. Capitol.
0: And that's Fox's Chan Lee Painter, the president endorsing Congresswoman Letlow in this race. The president also said to speak with Israeli Prime Minister Benjamin Netanyahu sometime today. This, as sources tell us, the two may restart military action against the Iranian regime.
2: Regional intelligence sources tell Fox News they assess the Iranians believe they can drag out the current stalemate for at least 2 weeks. But the prevailing assessment inside Iran is that President Trump may resort to restarting military action, and Tehran is now deliberately pursuing a strategy of deception and delay with the hopes that buying time will complicate any potential return to war. These sources say Iranian officials are looking at the World Cup and America's 250th anniversary as a backstop that could work in their favor. Tension remains high across the Middle East as the region waits to see if the war will resume in the days ahead. So far, efforts toward a diplomatic solution have failed, with Iran unwilling to make the necessary concessions to reach a deal.
0: Fox's Trey Yingst in Tel Aviv. 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
0: At least three people are confirmed dead. Several others hurt this after a driver crashed into a crowd in Oakland, California. Officials say the vehicle hit multiple cars and pedestrians late Saturday night during what witnesses described as a chaotic scene. Two victims are in critical shape, and investigators are still trying to determine what caused the crash or whether drugs or alcohol may have played a role. Russian President Vladimir Putin will meet with Chinese leader Xi Jinping during an upcoming two-day visit.
7: The Kremlin announcing the trip less than 24 hours after President Trump finished his own state visit to China, saying in a statement that Putin's trip, planned for May 19th and 20th, had already been scheduled to coincide with the 25th anniversary of the 2001 Sino-Russian Treaty of Friendship. The two leaders are expected to discuss bilateral relations as well as key international and regional issues and economic cooperation. Jane Fergus, Fox News.
0: Bulgaria winning the 70th Eurovision Song Contest with singer Dara, taking the title in Vienna with the party anthem Bangaranga. Now, that marks Bulgaria's first ever Eurovision victory. The competition was also overshadowed by several protests over Israel's participation, with five countries boycotting the event following the war in Gaza. Napoleon Solo is your winner of this year's Preakness Stakes.
8: These two to the final furlong. Napoleon Solo still there. Iron Otter on the outside. Cannot get him. Napoleon Solo and Paco Lopez have won the Preakness.
0: That call, courtesy NBC Sports and Peacock. Napoleon Solo rallying past Iron Honor to win the Preakness at Laurel Park, earning his first victory of the year. Kentucky Derby winner Golden Tempo skipping the race, leaving a wide open field of 14 horses. I'm Paul Stevens. This is Fox News.
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10: Lots of blue sky and sunshine today.

0: Today, a high this afternoon will be in the low to mid 80s, mainly clear sky, low 60s overnight. Monday, we will return to sunshine. Our highs will be right around 85. Tuesday, blue sky, sunshine, a high in the middle 80s. Wednesday, we'll see a little bit more cloud cover, showers, a chance of some storms, a high temperature Wednesday into the upper 70s. And then Thursday, chance of showers and storms, a high temperature on Thursday into the lower 70s. I'm meteorologist Sally Russell from the Cole Chevy Body Shop Weather Center.
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2: It's Friday, May 15th. TGIF, what a gorgeous day it's going to be across Virginia's. And it's a gorgeous day here on National Asphalt Day. Pat, potholes getting filled by Craig's favorite governor, Mr. Patrick Morrissey, and his initiative. And, hey, you know what? Somebody, a rad, generously donated some Portuguese sweet bread to me so I could try it out. We gotta eat some sweet bread with some... incredible jelly on it. The man that has a slice every morning, Mr. Craig Hammond. Good morning, buddy.
3: Good morning, and it is a beautiful day, the day the Lord hath made on this National Asphalt Day. The asphalt plants are wide open, and it's also the inaugural Bluefield in Bloom Festival that's going to take place downtown starting at 4 o'clock this evening, and you couldn't pick a better day. A high temperature of 68, no wind, sun in the air, sky, and in the air.
2: And, technically, yeah.
3: Yeah. So it's going to be a great day. Later, in just a few minutes, Art Mead is back by popular demand. He participated in a staycation that meets the Radioactive staycation criteria.
2: Guidelines. Yeah.
3: It cannot exceed 38 hours. And, well, we'll have him tell you about it. But right now, I just want to get this sad, dark moment.
2: Yeah, that's...
3: Any more developments on those two kids?
2: They did pass. You know. Two students from Princess Senior High School. The condition of the bus driver is still unknown. He's still... That's not... He was medevaced to Roanoke Hospital.
3: And no real description of what took place.
2: None of the details, just that there were two fatalities... The driver of the bat bus was injured, and then there were several minor injuries from passengers on the bus itself.
3: Do they know how many vehicles were involved?
2: Three.
3: Oh, huh.
2: One initially hit the two juveniles' vehicle, forced them into the other other lane of the path of the oncoming bat bus, and it went over their vehicle.
3: Was it, We don't need to talk anymore. But
2: the main point I wanted to make...
3: Was it near Roselawn entrance?
2: Yes, sir, yeah. The main point I was going to make was just the thing I told people yesterday, you know, several, don't ever go to sleep or don't ever take a chance of telling somebody you care about them. You never know what tomorrow... Tomorrow's not promised.
3: And, no.
2: These poor kids, I mean, one of them was about to graduate. The mother just graduated college. Is getting her life back on track, and
3: this,
2: yes, sir.
3: This is just devastating.
2: It is, and it's the kind of thing that questions faith sometimes. But you have to have faith in God and know that these children are in a better place.
3: Well,
2: but still, prayers for that family and the whole community, man. It hit Princeton hard yesterday.
3: We pray for their strength and comfort. So, well, more will be. Revealed?
2: Not to be, you know, verbose or mean or sad or just saying, you know.
3: Yeah, we just.
2: And now, there is one thing. I'll tell you here.

0: break. I'll find it. But there is going to be a community bake sale where all the funds are going to go to the family to help offset funeral costs and other things.
1: Just a tragedy. Just a tragedy. Well, today is going to be a beautiful day. The sun is shining. Remember that John Kennedy quote when he was here in Bluefield? There was a rainy day. And if I get it correctly, he said, "The sun may not always shine in West Virginia, but the people always will." And that was, and then he went on to win the primary.
2: He did. He walked through West Virginia. That's what got him to win West Virginia.
1: Yeah, he was right here.
2: He was a good Democrat for West Virginia.
1: And
0: that's a horrible Kennedy impersonation.
1: And Jacqueline was interviewed by Jackie Oblinger on her radio.
2: Jackie O interviewed the future Jackie O.
1: That's correct.
2: That's cool.
1: Yeah. Mm-hmm.
2: That's cool.
1: Jackie O on Jackie O. Well, as you know, we got barraged with listeners about staycations and also local tourism. Be a tourist in your own city.

0: Anyways, Art Meat is
1: here.
0: That's
1: up to the individual, really. Oh. As long as you pay your fees, they're not going to penalize you if you show up late or leave early.
0: Okay. Do you know off, just to guess, how long you were gone from the time you left your house till the time you returned?
1: Well, we left on a Wednesday, came back on a Sunday.
0: Oh, but you made other trips, side trips probably.
1: No, actually, that was specifically to go to this activity.
0: Well, it's still a staycation because you never left West Virginia or Virginia.
1: True.
0: Okay. Yeah. Well, tell us about.
1: And you can, you know, you can also, there's more than one route to go in up there. You know, mm-hmm. it's, you know, some of the routes give you a better view of all the windmills. You might want to take advantage of Interstate 79, or you might want to go up what they call the Seneca Trail, which mm-hmm. is the name for Route 219, or you go up Route 93. There's just all these
0: 219 is just, have you ever been to Hillsboro?
1: I've driven through it, at least.
0: The home of Pearl Buck?
1: I have not been to her home.
0: Yeah.
1: But well, I know it's there.
0: Yeah. Tell us about the 64th Annual West Virginia Wildflower Pilgrimage. What is it? Who kind of sponsors it?
1: Well, it's operated primarily by the West Virginia Department of Natural Resources. Like, to register for the event, you've got to go through the DNR, Department of Natural Resources, state offices in Charleston, West Virginia, and your correspondence, you know, the receipt that they send back. It all comes from DNR. Hmm. But the organization that got it running and continues to provide leadership in it every year is West Virginia Garden Club. Mm-hmm. And I knew nothing about this, say, 3 years ago, maybe mm-hmm. four, because this is actually my second year to attend. I made it to last year's
0: event. The fact that you went back tells us something.
1: Oh, yeah. Yeah. And I was not alone. This particular year was a record attendance. They had over 350 people. They had so many people there that they didn't have. There was no space at the end. You know, it's like the lodge at Blackwater Falls was completely booked up, all of the cabins on the property, and they had to provide spillover housing at the next state park up the road in Canaan Valley. And they gave them those rooms at the same rate. You know,
0: wow, amazing. And I'm sure there was Airbnbs or something.
1: Probably so, yeah.
0: But it was a capacity crowd.
1: Capacity crowd. And the core activities is really an educational event. But mm-hmm. the great part about it is there's no tests. There's no grades. You know, you just go. And it's a learning activity for people who are interested in nature. It's not just birds. You know, birds is part of it. But, like, we chose two tracks. And, like, this mm-hmm. booklet outlines these tracks. The tracks were on, let's see, Friday and Saturday. Mm-hmm. And they have these things, like, okay, here on Friday, goes all the way up to tour number 15, which is the Douglas Falls hike. And they rate these things, they go from a rating of 1 through 4. We chose strictly from rating number 1 or 2 because that was the minimal walking requirement. You know,
0: kind of like a ski slope. You have bunny hills and then you have...
1: Yeah, and you know, at the end of the day, they gather and give these reports on the activities of the day. And one of these groups are saying, well, we were supposed to walk like 6.2 miles, but we wound up going 8.3. I don't know exactly why.
0: So
1: know?
0: The higher the number, the more walking and exertion is required. Were there any takers on the high?
1: Oh, yeah, lots of them. I mean, these people come dressed and ready to go. I mean, yeah, they got not quite hip waders, although I'm sure some of them had hip waders in their trunk of their car. But they were ready to wade across streams and, you know, go into the bushes and all that. And
0: no
1: you,
0: kidding. Oh, and this is serious.
1: Yeah, oh, yeah. And the staff, like, for our two tracks this year,

0: the leader of the first day, and we went out to the Cathedral State Park for this particular event, but the primary leader was a member of the faculty at WVU. He's also the head of the Arboretum there in Morgantown. Oh,
1: you had the expert.
0: Yeah, but also along with us was a birder. I'm not sure what her credentials would have been, but, you know, if a bird came along, she knew how to identify it. And had another guy who was an entomologist, so if we had a weird bug show up, you know, he'd get it. And then the superintendent of the park. So we had four people, and we were in a caravan for that, just that single group. Now, there's at the same time we're out, there's 14 other groups running around the hills, you know, of West Virginia.
1: How was the weather?
0: Oh, it was perfect. Huh. It was really perfect. Couldn't have watered up anything better. But the scene that I've told a couple people about that I think says so much about the overall trip is, like, both on Thursday and Friday mornings, when you're sitting in the lobby area of the Blackwater Falls State Park, it's like you feel like you're in the terminal in an airport, because the parking lot out front is two-tiered. There's an upper level and a lower level, and they'll come on the PA system, and they do it in the same order. And matter of fact, if you look in this book, you can see they stagger the starting times, and they'll say, like, tour number four is leaving in 5 minutes in the upper parking lot. And then they'll come again on when there's 2 minutes left. And, you know, you need to be there if you're going to participate. But you go
1: what
0: up.
1: What kind of vehicle was it like?
0: Personal, POVs. It's your, and like, but they organize carpooling. You know, like last year we had two people in the car with us, so there were a total of four of us in my personal vehicle. Mm-hmm. And
1: you were the designated driver in a way.
0: Yeah. So
2: Better be, make sure that iced tea's not leaded there.
0: Yeah, that's right. That's right. So, so they line them up, and each tour on that day has a different configuration of collars of ribbon that they tie on your rearview mirror on the outside of the car. So when you take off, you know, like the primary leader's up in the front vehicle, and then the back vehicle had another. I'm trying to think that first day. I don't recall who the follow-up vehicle was, but like the second day, we had somebody that was in a state car, state DNR car. Mm-hmm. And the second day was geology, was the track that we picked. And you would drive from, in the case of the Cathedral Park, we spent the whole day's activity
1: there. How far from Blackwater?
0: That was about maybe a half-hour drive from Blackwater.
1: Blackwater was kind of the headquarters.
0: It was the hub, the central, headquarters for the whole thing. And
1: Cathedral's beautiful.
0: Oh, yeah. I heard Russ Hatfield describe it here on your show.
1: I think it was Stephen Reed.
0: Was it Stephen Reed? Okay. Yeah. It's probably lost some of what it had a few years ago because of the disease that's hit the hemlock and so on. But it's still a great – it has virgin forest. And we were also able to tour an old farm that had been in this family since the 1930s. And they had – this wasn't part of the plan thing, but this just stands out in my mind – that guy has this beautiful farm. It looks like it'd be up on a farm in New England somewhere, you know, red with a white trim, big structure. They had their weather vane off top of that barn stolen by a helicopter. You know, and they determined that thing had a value of like $20,000+. They still
2: really? How in the world did they pull? That's a heist like from a
0: isn't it?
2: A movie.
0: Yeah.
2: Was it made of? What was it made of? Copper or what is it?
0: It was made copper and zinc.
2: Oh, okay.
1: And was
2: that's crazy?
1: Don't know how many years old was it? Could you?
0: All the weather vane itself was an antique,
1: and a helicopter.
0: Yeah,
1: someone took the time to rent or.
0: Now I'm not going to attribute this to anybody. So nobody gets but there is at least one person out there who has a suspicion that the helicopter originated from the Dawson military facility up there, because there had been helicopter act-

0: activity in the area that's part of the training
1: yes.
0: with the troops
1: mm-hmm.
0: and maybe some wayward members of that group somehow got their hands on that, or maybe they were even supposed to be out on some other type of mission and just all along the way.
1: we'll so get they used maybe a cable to.
0: He said by the time they got outside, you know, they because you get, yeah, obviously you got to hear something like that because the barn's mm-hmm. only 200 or 300 feet away from the house that they live in.
1: Wow.
0: And by the time they got outside to see what was going on, that thing was already suspended by cable below that helicopter, and it was flying away off to
1: that
0: the,
1: is
0: off
1: theft.
0: The east. Oh, yeah. I think someday.
1: Do you know how long ago that took place?
0: Over a decade ago.
1: There's got to be clues.
0: Yeah. My personal thinking is someday that thing will turn up somewhere. It's
1: and should be returned.
0: I mean, unless they melted it down, but I'm not sure that that's worth doing that, to go on all that trouble and everything just to melt it down. I think the value would be.
1: That's a cold case. Somebody.
0: Yeah.
1: You could look at.
2: That's a double entendre there. Cold, missing. That's a cold, stone cold theft. Yeah.
1: But you could look at flight patterns or flight records.
0: And I would hope they did all that, but who knows? I don't.
1: And you say the value was estimated to be close to $20,000.
0: Over 20,000.
1: Do you happen to know the dimensions of that?
2: It has to be pretty big.
0: Yeah, I tell you, that barn was so big to be able to see that thing from the ground, it had to have a fairly good size. But by the same token, you wouldn't want it to be so heavy that it, you know, might jeopardize.
2: Well, it's got to be able, and with it being a weatherman, it'd have to be mobile. So
0: yeah.
2: It'd have some size to it, but it would have to be.
1: Yeah, yeah, pretty. And there were witnesses seeing it.
2: That's awesome to hear that story, though.
0: Yeah.
2: Was the barn impressive itself?
0: Oh, yeah. I won't try to pull it up right now, but yeah, very impressive.
2: What color was the roof of the barn? Just typical old rust-colored?
0: Yeah, I guess so. The thing that really, we could look it up on in my photography.
2: I'm sorry.
0: But it was red with white trim, and it had this whole row of.
1: Do you know the name of the farm?
0: The name of the farmer was something like Utterberg, something like that. And he was like third generation.
2: That's utterly ridiculous.
0: Yeah.
2: Ah.
1: Yeah. I've got to find out about this.
2: That was a knee slapper.
0: He looked at me. A fairly sophisticated farmer. He's a graduate of Bucknell University. His grandfather purchased the land in 1932. And,
1: during the Depression.
0: Yeah, and then his father took over from the grandfather, and the father just died a couple of years ago. Now he's farming it, and I asked him, said, gee, do you have siblings? How's this all going to work? He's got two siblings that have absolutely no interest. He's got a brother who's there living in the house helping to care for his advanced age mother who's still in the house. But that brother has no interest in participating in the farming, so he's kind of on his own. It's like a lot of, I guess, West Virginia-type farmers. His land is not flat, you know, a lot of it's hillside stuff. But he raises some form of the hybrid of beefalo. You know, it's a combination between regular beef and buffalo.
1: Mm-hmm.
0: And he says...
1: he allowed you on the property.
0: We walked on. Actually, he has to drive through Cathedral State Park to access his farm, you know, and the
2: farm is
0: something like, I don't know, 300 acres. And they say he's got all this cattle. He's got chickens. He's got beehives.
1: This guy is.
0: He's got a orchard, you know, on there. So, yeah, he's very entrepreneurial.
1: If you were the owner of that historic and beautiful farm.
0: Yeah.
1: And
2: agrotourism's a real thing.
0: He's looking at that for his barn.
2: I mean, serious, that's a real thing.
0: He said they got pressure washers and cleaned that thing up, and they held
1: without damaging it.
0: Yeah, they held the wedding in there.
2: Oh, cool! Oh, I bet that was nice.
0: Yeah,
1: I'm not saying I'd move heaven and earth to find out who took that weather vane,
2: but it would be interesting to help them get it back.
1: I would always be
2: vigilant.
0: Yes, that's the word. Yeah. Yeah, so
2: that's a cool story, man.
0: Yeah, and that was our first day. And the guy who was from WVU, he knew all of the varieties and everything you could want to know
1: about flowers.

0: Well, no, actually, he didn't touch on flowers. That particular track was on mosses and lichens and ferns. And
1: did he hold your interest?
0: Well, it held my interest, yeah. And, you know, that was the nice thing about all of this. I wasn't there, you know, I wasn't taking this class because it's a required part of the curriculum
1: were,
0: or anything
1: like
0: that.
1: You were laid back about it.
0: I just, you know, I chose to be there. And
1: did you learn about ferns and lichens? And
0: Not enough to pass a test. I mean, this guy was just incredible, you know. But
1: and he pointed it out as you walked along.
0: Oh, yeah, he got down on the graves, down on his knees, holding up. And, like, you know, that particular site, because of the atmospheric conditions, has a lot of all of those things, the ferns, the mosses, the lichens. And he even told us, I'd never heard or conceived of this, but, you know, how what is that that they take out in the woods? Is it ginseng? There's an underground market for that. Well, apparently there's a market in the for the these moss that form into these heavy blankets of moss, and there are people out there who will pay you money for that, and then they're kind of middlemen because apparently the mosses are valued for medicinal purposes in some countries and so on.
1: Not
0: and
1: to replant necessarily. No.
0: No, it's not. It's an illegitimate type of activity that goes on that preys upon those things. But
1: interesting.
0: Yeah, and like I guess the thing that draws me to the lichen is on around my own house. Like I've got a lot of trees, and almost all of them have lichen on them. And I was telling somebody since I got back, like I said, you know, I'm still not sure, like as to why they choose to come, you know, to my property. But somebody, I won't give attribution for this either. But he said, well, it's probably because they like it there.
2: That was better than mine. I like that. That was better than none of it.
0: So, but that was day one. And day two was this geology trek. And our leader there was a professor from a retired professor. She now works as a private consultant to industry in the area of geology, which probably means, you know, coal and petrochemical and all that. But she was a professor at Fairmont State University, and she also had a couple of people with her. Like one of the guys that she had, and he was driving the state car that pulled up the back of our little caravan. He was a spelunker as well as being
1: caves.
0: I had never heard of this place, but this was, I think we had crossed over into Pendleton County at this point. It was in, we went both the Canaan Valley and German Valley on that day. You know, the walking was minimal, but the driving, you know, was fairly considerable. It included a visit to Seneca Rock and so on. And that's where we had it. Both days, they would bring out these box lunches, like when you sign up, when you register ahead of time, you pick either turkey or ham. You know? So both days, we had one of each. I said, well, you pick the one you want, I'll take the other, and everybody was happy.
1: And a drink or something.
0: Yeah, and a drink and an apple and some chips and that sort of thing.
1: Oh, you know? Just what you need for
0: fueling. Yeah. So, but this guy, we were up on this site up in Pendleton County, and he, over the side of the hill on this private farm, were these fences with these yellow warning signs, like stay out, don't trespass, all that. And he said, that's the hell hole. I said, what are you talking about? And it is a site known by spelunkers, at least in West Virginia, and I guess into Pennsylvania and so on. But there's a cave under there, and to enter that cave, they had to rappel down 150 feet to reach the point where they can then start to walk or crawl through that cave. And that cave system, it's like some of the caves here under East River Mountain, apparently.
2: I bet that's an adrenaline junkie's dream, man. Probably. They love that stuff.
0: Yeah. He can, you know, I had the occasion to be in a couple of caves, and that was enough. I didn't have to rappel into them either, you know. So,
1: that was day one.
0: That was day two. Day one was the moss, ferns, and lichens. Yeah. Day two was the geology.

0: And the way that the professor characterized it, we travel back through time from a point of about 300 million years ago to 465 million years ago. And I had already known, and I didn't know we had this in common, but it makes sense because we're all part of the same mountain ridge system. As a matter of fact, if you listen to King Charles when he addressed the U.S. Congress, he made reference to the, and I think he called the Appalachians. I don't think he said Appalachian, of course, with that English accent, you know, but, you know, he said that formation extends all the way over to the British Isles. And so, but that sandstone that holds up East River Mountain and also forms Seneca Rock is part of what they call the Tuscarora Formation. And these names originate from the place where they first started studying and finding fossils from that area. And that's the primary way that they distinguish what period these rocks are from is what fossils they find in them. And like we had a chance. Now, they didn't allow, it said in the literature, no hammers. You know, they didn't want us out there excavating a quarry or anything, but we had a chance to pull rocks out of some of these formations off where they had been opened up by highway construction, and we found fossils, you know. And but that Tuscarora sandstone is this one of the formations we saw, but you got to see examples, and of course Seneca Rock is a primary example of where the flat beds have been formed in ancient times, you know, were flat when they were formed. And because of this tectonic movement in the crust of the earth, some of them had been pushed, they caused to fold, and they're pushed in an upward vertical position. And one of the little footnotes, this was something I did retain, but I'd not heard this before. But at least in the mountainous areas of the state of West Virginia, you will not find any fossils of dinosaurs, which is the Jurassic period. But the reason for that is the Jurassic period, like that Tuscarora sandstone, was something like 400 million years ago. I think the dinosaurs were, what, 65 million to 165 something. But all of those fossils have been eroded away because the Appalachian Mountains were formed by a pressure that had pushed them upward, and they were once much higher than they are now. And the higher they go, the more subject they are to weather erosion, and that erosion process has washed those particular strata of rock away. And, you know, I found that to be interesting.
1: Is there a name for... There is an official name for bird watchers, but I don't know what it is. But is there a name for folks who like to walk and see plant life?
0: I don't know. Naturalists, I guess?
1: Yeah.
0: Yeah, the birders would be ornithologists, and the buggers are entomologists. And I guess the flower people are botanists.
1: Probably.
2: Yeah. I was thinking of something else. Hey, man.
1: And birds is aviists, maybe, because that's
0: maybe.
1: Avies.
0: Yeah, maybe so. And, like, I tell you, somebody, I had to ask forgiveness because I'm going to name somebody, but a lot of people would know this. She has, like, they give these souvenir tiles, like this picture on here. You got to see the tiles.
1: Yes,
0: the day.
1: Yeah.
0: That's different every year. You can see the whole collection if you go up to Blackwater Falls. They're up there.
1: For every year for 64 years.
0: Yeah.
1: Anyway, yeah. How long ago was, let's see, what year would 64 been? 62. 1962.
0: Yeah. Yes. Now, there may have been an interruption in there along the way because of...
1: pandemic. Yeah,
0: pandemic, exactly. But
1: also, it might go back to the 50s.
0: Hopefully she won't mind, but... Sandy Moyer was up there. She is the widow of John Moyer,
1: yes,
0: who was a music professor.
1: Brilliant.
0: And she had a friend with her from somewhere here in the area named Nancy. I don't know what her last name was. But she had over 50, I think it was over 50.

0: 10 years of experience doing that. But Elizabeth, that I was with, Elizabeth and I learned about it through a friend of hers from over in Hinton, West Virginia, mm-hmm. who was honored at the dinner on Saturday night for the year. She's like 91 years old. So, I mean, this is not something that you necessarily age out of. You might age from category four down to category one, you know. But although,
1: was there a closing dinner?
0: Yeah.
1: Oh, well, at Blackwater.
0: Yeah. In the
1: they have a nice banquet area? Or?
0: Yeah, they were able to accommodate.
1: Hey, before we go to our break.
2: Is it a lodge that's comparable to like Pipestem or Twin State, Twin Falls?
0: Yeah, I would.
2: In a way.
0: Yeah, I would. If I had to pick one of those two, I would say more like Twin State, what do they call it?
2: Twin Falls.
0: State
2: yes,
0: Park.
2: Sir.
0: Yeah. Yeah.
1: And
0: there's no golf course. That's a big distinction. But you're right next to this huge canyon, you know, which is formed by the
1: good heavens.
0: Blackwater. Oh, and another little just footnote. The water in Blackwater Falls is not totally black, but it is a dark stained color.
1: And why is that?
0: Is the hemlocks in the region. And they've leached into the rocks in the area and all that. So by the time that water comes out of Canaan Valley, by the time that water finishes there and comes over the fall there.
1: It's a little darkened.
0: It's darkened, yeah.
1: So. Wasn't there a song, Old Black Water?
0: Yeah. Maybe Creedence Clearwater or something.
1: I bet Joe would know. But interesting. And how would you, well, I don't want to put you on the spot, but would you rate the accommodations and facility at Blackwater comfortable?
0: Now, Ogilby and Wheeling's not a state park. It's a municipal park. Mm-hmm. But I would rate it as comparable to Ogilby, or Pipestem, or Twin Falls. I've been in rooms in all three of those facilities.
1: Are adequate.
0: Yeah. There wasn't...
2: the cool thing about this whole trip, a tank of gas gets you there.
0: Yeah.
1: Well, even in this day and age.
0: yeah.
2: But it's still expensive. but it sounds like it's worth the time.
1: The 64th annual West Virginia Wildflower Pilgrimage, full to capacity every year. We'll take a break, and we'll be right back.
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1: Welcome back to Radioactive on this Staycation Friday. And Art Mead is here. He's told us about the 64th annual Wildflower Pilgrimage. And one more question on the Wildflower Pilgrimage. What time did your motorcade leave Blackwater Falls?
2: Well, they don't all leave simultaneously. Let me open up on this guide. But like, okay, tour number 13, this was on Friday. Let's see, walking miles. Okay, yeah, it's a 10 a.m. departure.
1: Oh, well, then you had time for breakfast then.
2: Oh, yeah, but now...
1: But early to rise.
2: If I flip back to tour number one, they depart, at 6:30 a.m. That's your all-birding tour.
1: There's no breakfast there. I'll bet the Blackwater... dining hall wasn't even open.
3: I bet the only black water they had was black coffee.
2: Yeah. And then tour number two jumped all the way down to eight o'clock.
1: You were one of the latest to leave.
2: Yeah, isn't that nice? It worked out that way. Yeah, and then they went from 8 o'clock to 8:10 to 8:20 to 8:30 to 8:40. So you weren't stumbling over each other. You know, there was time for the last caravan to pull out before the next caravan started forming.
1: Sure.
2: And they would walk, they would walk down on the driver's side of these cars when they got lined up, and they had like a clipboard, and they were checking off,
1: The ribbon.
2: Yeah, putting the ribbon on the rear view mirror. And
1: or
2: all
1: on
2: that.
1: The wing window, or the mirror,
2: And one of the things they tried to do, I don't know if they adhere to this absolutely, but make sure that the driver of each vehicle's knows where the first stop is in case somehow they get separated.
1: Yeah, and that's easy to do.
2: Yeah.
1: Hey, one other thing. Were the DNR officials, as I'm trying to picture this in my mind, were they in uniform?
2: No.
1: Plain clothes. Interesting.
2: Yeah.
1: Okay. Hey, now I want to go on to a staycation that you could do in one day.
2: Yeah.
1: You can leave at sunrise and be back before sunset.
2: Yes.
1: And that is Hawkness State Park.
2: Exactly. And I tell you what motivated this trip. Some of the rest of you might recall hearing about a ramp banquet. You know.
1: Yes. Mm-hmm.
2: They were.
3: It's the biggest in the state. I think. No, it's the one at Ridgewood. It's the biggest one.
2: Okay. And this
3: it's really big, though.
2: Sponsored by the, the New River Society Preservation Group, but they chose to host it in the lodge at Hawk's Nest State Park. And I was and it was supposed to run from 11 a.m. to 5 p.m. So we took off, and of course, the fastest way, not necessarily the
1: Beckley.
2: Best, is you go up through Beckley, then get on 19 north, you cross over the New River Bridge. And then just a short way north of that, you hit Hyco, which is where 19 intersects with Route 60. Mm-hmm. And you go west on 60 to
1: Anstead.
2: Mm-hmm. And the park is essentially is an Anstead address, but you could drive through Anstead, and the park is there on the left. And we got there. I mean, we weren't up at 6 a.m. to go looking at birds or anything. We got there at about maybe a quarter after 2 in the afternoon.
1: Ooh, that is...
2: but the thing was supposed to be serving till 5.
1: And by the time you got
2: there? By the time we got there, they had sold out all of the ramps. And so missed out on the ramp.
1: Next year.
2: So then we went down. They have a full-service restaurant there at... And, you're talking about the comparability of the rooms. I can't recall if I've stayed. I think I have maybe stayed in a room here. I know my parents have or did. They're both gone. But anyway, we went down to the restaurant, and I remember from years ago they had some of the best blueberry cobbler pie, and they didn't have that. It's not in the menu anymore. But they did on the menu have grilled rainbow trout. And I thought, oh man, this is a great honor.

0: opportunity. So we were sitting there, and the waitress came with the menus and all that, and we had a nice view. When you're in that restaurant and you look out the back windows, you can look up the gorge. You can actually see a little bit of the New River Bridge crossing.
1: You can?
0: Yeah.
1: Really?
0: Yeah.
1: But you got to really look.
0: Well, you don't need binoculars. You just need to pay attention and be looking for it. You may not notice it if you didn't look to see it.
1: Whoa.
0: But so I said, well, I'm going to have the trout. And they said, oh, we're sorry, but we don't start serving that until 4 p.m.
1: So first you missed out on the ramps.
0: Yeah.
1: You were too early for the trout.
0: Yeah.
1: So did you get a grilled cheese?
0: No, I got a fried green tomato sandwich.
2: Oh!
0: So they didn't totally disappoint. And from the park, instead of turning around and driving back the same way we came, we continued west. Now, there is an overlook, which I think was constructed by the Civilian Conservation Corps, and there's a souvenir shop right across Route 60 at that location. And we stopped there, and you can, like, if you go there, and a little bit of history, not a great part of West Virginia history, but you can oversee the retention pond that's formed in the New River by the dam that was built there. And you can even, if you know what you're looking for, you can see the superstructure of the gate off to the, if you're looking from the overlook, it's to the right of the dam that opens and closes the entrance to the tunnel that was dug there.
1: Oh, and that,
0: and
1: tunnel,
0: that tunnel
1: is historic.
0: Yeah, that was done by Union Carbide back in the Depression. And there were like dozens and dozens of people that came in to get jobs, and they wound up dying there of a type of silicosis. And the rock inside that was so valuable, they decided to make it a larger diameter than they originally designed because of the value that they were getting at the, from what they were extracting from that tunnel, which of course was no.
1: You know what it was exactly, the. The rock,
0: There's a silica sand type. I guess it's sandstone with silicate.
1: But
0: that's
1: valuable.
0: One of the other things I learned in the two. You know, there are three types of rocks. There's igneous, which lava, you know, granite fit into that. Sedimentary, which limestone, sandstone, and so on, slate, so on, fit in. And then there's metamorphic type rock. Well, I didn't think I'd ever seen actual I wasn't sure.
1: It changes its nature.
0: It changes its chemical nature as a result of a long exposure to heat or pressure and or
1: heat. Metamorphic.
0: And there was one of the rocks we saw on the trip had the small crystals of quartz in it, and the geologist was explaining that's a result of the metamorphic process that had taken place there when those layers of rock were just literally pushed together, you know, tremendous
1: pressure,
0: force and pressure and all, and it formed some of that rock.
1: So the tunnel was bigger, and am I correct, many of those who died were entombed there?
0: Some may have been entombed there, but a lot of them were transported up to the Summersville area to a graveyard up there. Large part of which was destroyed when they built the four-lane highway, but there's still some remnants of that. But anyway, I guess that's enough negativity.
1: One more question on that tunnel and the deaths, because a lot of those folks were, they would grab any type of work they could get.
0: Yeah.
1: They were poor. Is there a marker
0: there is
1: honoring them?
0: Yeah, if you stop at that rest stop, you know, you got to walk back to the overlook. You can't see it from the car. But if you take the trail that goes to the right, there's a big sign that's up there. It's not like engraved in stone. I don't know how long it'll be there, but it has been acknowledged.
1: And how about the burial site in?
0: I think that's more difficult. You know, I've always thought about trying to stop up there, but you got to know the right people, I think, to take you to it, if I'm not mistaken. But
1: and many of the victims were of diverse ethnicity.
0: Oh, yeah. Many of them, I think, were the type that if they never came back home,

0: home, the family would have wondered, like, well, where did they go? But they didn't necessarily have the resources to hire an investigator to go out and track them down.
1: But wasn't it, was it a mass grave?
0: No, they were taken. I read a book on this, right, which is one of these historic novel type things. Gotcha. Called Witness at Hawk's Nest. And it followed,
1: I've heard of it, yes.
0: Yeah, so the way that described it was they were dropping off one at a time, and this guy in the book, one of the jobs that he got was to transport those cadavers up to that gravesite. But at the bottom end of that tunnel, there is a hydroelectric dam. And if you continue west on Route 60, there's signage, and you can actually pull off and get a view of that facility. And that thing generates DC-type current that gets transported over a mountain across the river and comes down at a place called Alloy, which if you drive on down Route 60 toward Charleston, mm-hmm, you'll see it. But before you even get to that, we continued down to the Gauley River. You know, the Gauley River flows into the New River and forms a Kanawha. And right there at that confluence of those waterways are Kanawha Falls. And there's a hydroelectric dam there. The Kanawha from downstream from there is actually navigable for, like, barges and so on. But not at that dam. That would be the furthest upstream that you could go in a thing with depth. But then when we went back, headed back for Bluefield, you know, we turned around from the Kanawha Falls there at Gauley River, and there's an old Glen Ferris Falls Hotel. We ate something. Dessert. We had already eaten up at the park, but they had some great desserts, you know, and they've got this large set of windows you can look out over the waterfalls and so on.
2: And you were back before sunset.
0: Yeah. Well, what we did is we headed back up Route 60, but we didn't go all the way to Hawk's Nest. There is an intersection up there, basically out in the woods. There's a couple of old businesses that I think they're closed. They're right on the side, but they're at Chimney Corner. And Chimney Corner is the intersection of Route 60 and I think is Route 16. And what Route 16 does, it ultimately takes you back to Fayetteville, sort of cuts the corner off of that route. Mm. But, like, along the way, you cross over at a much lower elevation than the New River Bridge. You cross a bridge over the New River. And the point at which that bridge crosses the river crosses a section known as the Dries. Now, the river doesn't actually run totally dry, but it runs at a reduced flow because so much of the flow is being diverted into that tunnel, which powers the hydroelectric.
2: It's called the Dries.
0: Yeah. Hey. And then we made our way back up to Fayetteville and then came back from there. And
2: a good staycation. Missed out on the ramp and the trout, but still, yeah, it was an interesting trip.
0: Yeah.
2: Hey, on that note, we'll take one more break, and when we come back, we'll just have a few minutes left. We're here with Art Mead talking about places to go right here within a day and back and maybe overnight, but not putting your life's treasures in Myrtle Beach or Pigeon Forge. We'll be right back.
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6: Yeah. I'll put it up on our Facebook page so everybody can see it.
4: And what looks like a steeple is where the weather vane is.
6: Gotcha. Yeah, we'll put that up on our Facebook page.
4: Theft and the Pentagon may have had something to do with it.
6: Yeah. Art, man, thanks for enlightening us on West Virginia, man. That's cool. People need to take advantage of these staycations.
4: And Southwest Virginia.
6: Yeah.
4: There's plenty. Oh, we'll have to have you come back. There's a lot of staycations.
7: Yeah. I'll tell you another one I recommend that just speaks for itself, but Blennerhassett Island in Parkersburg.
4: Yes.
7: That's worth going to see.
6: Yeah, Stephen Reed's talked about that before. We need to go check it. Very historic.
4: And St. Paul, Virginia.
7: Yeah.
4: That's a great
6: Brakes Interstate Park down Brakes. In Buchanan County.
7: Well, you know, one of the rock formations was named after St. Paul. And I asked the geologist, she kind of acted like, duh, you know, but I said, oh, is that St. Paul, Minnesota? Or
4: St. Paul the Apostle.
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8: A major shakeup in the U.S. Senate in Louisiana. I'm Ann Carrick, Fox News. Republican Senator and vocal Trump critic Bill Cassidy defeated in Louisiana's Senate primary. Trump-backed Congresswoman Julia Letlow and State Treasurer John Fleming advancing to a runoff in June. Fox's Chanley Painter.
9: Incumbent Louisiana Senator Bill Cassidy finished third in the Republican primary, ending his bid for re-election. And while Letlow finished first by nearly 20 points, Louisiana election rules call for a runoff between the top two candidates if no candidate wins a majority of the vote. Cassidy, who faced backlash from many Republicans after voting to convict President Trump in his second impeachment trial following the January 6th riot at the U.S. Capitol. He also broke with President Trump on key issues, the president calling Cassidy a, quote, disloyal disaster.
8: For Democrats, Jamie Davis advanced to a runoff with the second spot too close to call. Military action against the Iranian regime could be restarting. President Trump and Israeli Prime Minister Benjamin Netanyahu set to speak today. Fox's Trey Yingst is in Tel Aviv.
10: Regional intelligence sources tell Fox News they assess the Iranians believe they can drag out this current stalemate for at least 2 weeks. But the prevailing assessment inside of Iran is that President Trump may resort to military action. And Tehran is now deliberately pursuing a strategy of deception and delay with the hopes that buying time will complicate any potential return to war. These sources say Iranian officials are looking at the World Cup and America's 250th anniversary as a backstop that could work in their favor. Tension remains high across the Middle East as the region waits to see if the war will resume in the days ahead. So far, efforts toward a diplomatic solution have failed, with Iran unwilling to make the necessary concessions to reach a deal.
8: President Trump on his return trip from China saying he was unhappy with the opening response from Iran. 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
2: After a sweeping probe by the U.S. Justice Department and the state of Texas, a Texas children's hospital will stop administering puberty blockers to children and pay $10 million in penalties.
3: Texas Children's Hospital in Houston has agreed to open a detransition clinic funded by the hospital and stop administering puberty blockers to children. It follows a years-long investigation, which Texas Attorney General Ken Paxton wrote in a statement, found the hospital fraudulently billed Texas Medicaid for unallowable and illegal gender transition interventions. Paxton also revealed the settlement mandated TCH fire five woke doctors who performed gender transition surgeries on children. Deborah Valentine, Fox News.
2: Legendary NFL quarterback and Fox Sports analyst Tom Brady delivered the commencement address Saturday at Georgetown University's business school graduation. He reflected on life after college, comparing it to the challenges and accomplishments of his NFL career.
4: In life and work, you guys are going to get knocked down a lot. How are you going to navigate those moments? Are you going to push through the self-doubt? And you do it the same way you overcome a 25-point deficit, one decision at a time, one play at a time.
2: Brady also joked about former coach Bill Belichick, with whom he won six Super Bowls during their run with the New England Patriots. Napoleon Solo is your winner of this year's Preakness Stakes.
5: These two to the final furlong. Napoleon Solo still there. Iron Otter on the outside. Cannot get him. Napoleon Solo and Paco Lopez have won the Preakness.
2: The call on NBC Sports and Peacock. Napoleon Solo rallied past Iron Otter to win the Preakness Stakes at Laurel Park, earning his first victory of the year. Kentucky Derby winner Golden Tempo skipped the race, leaving a wide open field of 14 going into the Preakness. I'm Ann Carrick, and this is Fox News.
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7: Lots of blue sky and sunshine today. A high this afternoon will be in the low to mid-80s. Mainly clear sky, low 60s overnight. Monday, we will return to sunshine. Our highs will be right around 85. Tuesday, blue sky, sunshine, a high in the middle 80s. Wednesday, we'll see a little bit more cloud cover, showers, a chance of some storms. A high temperature Wednesday into the upper 70s. And then Thursday, chance of showers and storms. A high temperature on Thursday into the lower 70s. I'm meteorologist Sally Russell from the Cole Chevy Body Shop Weather Center.
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0: Reliability check you've been waiting for. The one and only Mike Gallagher.
1: You think Joe Biden could pull off this visit to China that President Trump experienced this week? You think Kamala could summon 30 of the top CEOs in the world and work out deals with China? Only this guy, only this man, only this person, Donald Trump, was able to pull this off. We'll see what kind of fruits this may produce. I like our chances a lot. I like our chances in November. In fact, our chances are getting better and better. President Trump told Sean Hannity last night, as soon as this war ends, gas prices are going to go down lower than they were before. We're going to see gas prices plummet. We're going to see grocery prices come down. Affordability is going to get a lot more affordable in a hurry. I'm looking at all of the prognostications, the predictions about the midterm elections. Do you know, basically, the Democrats are going to have to run the table with every congressional race in order to reach 218. And they're not going to do that. I mean, I don't want to jinx it, and I probably shouldn't say that, but I'm going to say it. They're not going to run the table. They're not going to win every single toss-up. They might win some of them. You might even win most of them. They're not going to win all of them, which means they're not going to take control of the House, which would be huge. But the American people understand that the Democrats are crazy. I love overhearing political arguments in person. I was in the terminal yesterday at the airport, and there were two guys, looked like two couple of businessmen, and they were having a good old-fashioned political rhubarb. They were having a back and forth, and they were going at it pretty hot and heavy. And the guy said, look, you represent a party whose leader in the House is bragging that he wants to crush Republicans' souls. And the Democrat got all offended. He goes, he didn't say that. And the other guy said, yes, he did. He said, we're going to win in November, and we're going to crush their souls. He wants to crush Republicans' souls. And the Democrat didn't believe it. So I love, and I wanted to jump in so bad. I wanted to jump in and say, hi, fellas, how you doing? My name is Mike Gallagher. I kind of do this for a living. Can I moderate? Can I referee? Can I dive in and be a part? I wanted to say, I was going to pull up my phone and play the clip of Hakeem Jeffries for this guy on my iPhone. I thought, I'll play it for him. But Yasmin can do it for you. This is Hakeem Jeffries. When I first heard this clip, I thought, my gosh, are they really this desperate that they're talking about soul crushing? Well, yes, they are.
2: We will beat the far right extremists. We're going to win in November, and then we're going to crush their souls.
1: There you go. We're going to crush their... We're all far-right extremists now. He's talking about Republicans. And he wants to claim that all Republicans are far-right extremists, and they're going to crush our souls. They're not just going to win an election. They're going to crush our souls. My gosh. Welcome aboard. Happy Friday. We made it. 800-655-MIKE. I hope you join us. 800-655-6453. I like where things are going. I like the direction we're in. I'm feeling optimistic. I'm feeling good. I'm feeling hopeful. I'm feeling fairly confident. Now, the work is not over, and we got to do our part. We got to show up. We got to vote. We got to canvass neighborhoods. We got to knock on doors. We got to win this thing in November. And I don't mind sharing with you how superstitious I get about certain things. Can I just quickly tell you that we are in the middle of our Angel Tree Prison Fellowship campaign, where we're sending kids to summer camp for a week. I'm going to take a minute here on

0: I need your support for these children of American prisoners. Prison Fellowship ministers to the families of people who are incarcerated. And for $200, you could sponsor a child for an entire week to go to a Christian summer camp where these children are going to get to play, they're going to get to be outdoors, they're going to get to go horseback riding and all the things the kids get to do at summer camp, and they're going to learn about the gospel. And many of these kids, well, they're going to get saved. You're going to save a lot of souls. I mean, look, what an opportunity. You're listening to some big mouth talk show host who's showing you a way to save souls for all eternity. Please go to MikeOnline.com. You'll see the Angel Tree banner there. You'll be able to click on that. It just takes about 3 or 4 minutes to make a secure online tax-deductible donation. And, you know, if $200 is a little pricey, I certainly understand that. $25, $50, $100, whatever you can spare to donate to our Prison Fellowship Angel Tree campaign. We will be so thankful for you blessing these children. And we've got a long way to go, but this audience always steps up. So right now, and remember, we've got the 15 kids added to the total. You'll see the banner. You'll see the thermometer there. Right now it says 96 out of 650 kids. It's actually 96 plus 15 because we've got the 15 coming in from the Family Foundation. So thank you very, very much for supporting our Angel Tree campaign. God bless you. And let's keep it going. Maybe today's payday for you. You want to pay it forward? Thank you for blessing all of these children and showing the world how generous Americans really are. Mary's in Oregon. We'll start there at 13 past the hour. Hello, Mary. Happy Friday. How you doing?
1: Hi, Mike. I just want to say first over that you're great. You just always uplift me every morning, so I love you so much.
0: Thank you, Mary. But, you're really kind. Love you, too.
1: Oh, thank you. But, I'm real worried, Mike, about soon. If we don't get this Save America Act passed, it's not going to matter. And the Democrats are going to crush our soul.
0: I know.
1: And everything that Trump's been doing isn't going to matter. And, well, and nobody's talking about it too much anymore.
0: Oh, no, we can't let it go. You're so right, and I'm glad you reminded everybody. But look, the first things first. I mean, if the SAVE Act has any prayer at all, it's if we continue to have control of the House and the Senate.
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9: Can you imagine an official in a city saying it's outrageous and I'm very uncomfortable with the idea that an outgoing white mayor would be replaced with a black person? Can you imagine what would happen to that individual who would say such a thing? Wait until you hear what the head of the Charlotte, North Carolina NAACP said, that there would be even a consideration of a white person being considered interim mayor of Charlotte, North Carolina. I wonder what the racial composition is of Charlotte. You think it's like 90% black? Maybe it is. Maybe the overwhelming people, residents of Charlotte, are black, because, as I understand it, just about every single city official in Charlotte is black. And so as a result, the head of the NAACP there says it is outrageous that a white person could even be considered to be interim mayor to replace the outgoing black mayor. More on that in just a moment. Let me tell you a little bit about making sure your dog is taken care of. The Rough Greens way. We had Dr. Dennis Black on the show yesterday. Great response. People are loving America's number one dog supplement.

0: 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So great. Your dog will ask for it by name. When I first heard this clip, I thought, again, can't be real. Here she is, the president of the NAACP in Charlotte, North Carolina, a woman by the name of Corinne Mack, talking about the idea of replacing the outgoing black mayor, Vi Lyle, with a white person on even an interim basis.
1: Why would we replace the black outgoing mayor with a white person? That simple.
2: NAACP Charlotte-Mecklenburg Chapter President Corinne Mack refusing to walk back her comments in this Facebook post from Monday. Mack wrote that it is, quote, seriously disturbing for white folks to be lobbying to be Charlotte's interim mayor. City Council is currently searching for someone to serve out the remainder of Vi Lyle's term, who is set to resign at the end of June. In an interview with Queen City News on Wednesday, Mack argued recent rulings on voting rights and redistricting efforts are evidence of black representation being undermined and stripped, and that voters in Charlotte have been intentional about having black representation.
1: And my question to the white folks who are up in arms and outraged, are they outraged about the fact that black representation is under attack?
0: Takes your breath away. It takes your breath away. It actually leaves you speechless. That's the head of the NAACP willing to go on record and say that it is very disturbing to even consider a white person on an interim basis to replace the outgoing black mayor, Vi Lyle. Now, one thing I love about our text line, I got a great team here, and I know that Tracy was about to give me the racial composition of Charlotte. In fact, she already did. But so did Florida, St. Petersburg, who just texted me. Here's the racial composition. You know what the makeup is of race in Charlotte? White, 39.9%, about 360,000 people. Black population, 33.6%, approximately 303,000 people. So in a majority white city like Charlotte, the head of the NAACP believes it's outrageous for white folks to even consider replacing the outgoing black mayor with a white person. It's outrageous. It's wrong. She's disturbed. She cannot believe that anybody would even second guess her belief that you may not replace an outgoing black mayor with a white person. Look, this is the same thing Biden did. Kamala Harris is the ultimate DEI hire. I don't say that even to attack her. Biden said it. He was going to find a black female to be his vice presidential running mate. Remember that? We talked about it. We played the clips. That was his intention all along. I'm going to find a black woman to be my vice presidential running mate. That's DEI. That's diversity, equity, and inclusion, which is why so many of us hate it.

0: That's why we despise it. That's why we get so angry at saying, we don't care about the content of your character or your qualifications or your ability to do the job or not do the job. You just got to have the right skin pigmentation. As long as you're black, you're okay. And Americans have had it.
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6: I'm sitting here just wondering, how in the world, how do we sit here and hear a racist statement and pretend it's not racist? How is it not racist for the, and I understand the NAACP, the National Association for the Advancement of Colored People. I get it. It is an advocacy group for African Americans in America. I get it. I understand that. But that gives you license to openly say you don't have to be the, you don't have the right to be offended at the belief of the NAACP head that it's outrageous to even consider a white person replacing an outgoing black mayor? How is that not racist? We talk about cries of racism all the time. I always kind of make fun of it, you know, because I throw in that racist. It's a little bit like Rough Greens. But it's true. Oh, you're a racist. He's a racist. She's a racist. Everybody's a racist. If you're critical of a black person in America, you must be a racist. Well, no, you're not. But if you say it's terrible, it's wrong, it's inappropriate for white people to consider a white person to be mayor, only even on an interim basis. We're not even talking about the full-time replacement for Vi Lyle, the outgoing Charlotte mayor. I can't get over this. Can we play it one more time? Check out this report of from the courtesy of Queen City News. This is the president of the NAACP, Corinne Mack, responding to the controversy she created when she put out a Facebook post saying that she's dismayed, she's upset, she's not happy with even considering a white person to be Charlotte's interim mayor.
7: Why would we replace the black outgoing mayor with a white person? That simple.
8: NAACP Charlotte Mecklenburg Chapter President Corinne Mack refusing to walk back her comments in this Facebook post from Monday. Mack wrote that it is, quote, seriously disturbing for white folks to be lobbying to be Charlotte's interim mayor. City Council is currently searching for someone to serve out the remainder of Vi Lyles' term, who is set to resign at the end of June. In an interview with Queen City News on Wednesday, Mack argued recent rulings on voting rights and redistricting efforts are evidence of black representation being undermined and stripped, and that voters in Charlotte have been intentional about having black representation.
7: And my question to the white folks who are up in arms and outraged, are they outraged about the fact that black representation is under attack?
6: My gosh. My gosh. First of all, the gerrymandering that she's talking about, when done under racial guidelines, is 100% unconstitutional and illegal. And that's what the Supreme Court is finally fixing. You can't create black majority.

0: districts just so you have a black elected representative for Democrats. It doesn't work that way. You can't redraw congressional maps based on race. And the Democrats have done it anyway. And the Supreme Court finally came along and said, can't do it anymore. Sorry, no can do. And, of course, the narrative from people like this woman, well, there's no more black representation. What about white representation? Is there such a thing as white representation? Do white people and Republicans have representation in Charlotte, North Carolina? A white majority city where nearly every single city official is a black Democrat? You're not allowed to ask about that, right? Don't you dare question this. Just pay your high property taxes. Don't ask about the high salaries, the payoffs. Just pay your taxes and shut up. You're not allowed to push back. Unbelievable. 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By the way, nice text from Chris in Indiana as we are hoping that we, and look at the, let's see what the counter says right now at MikeOnline.com. I want to have a big day today on a Friday. Come on, it's Friday. You're in a good mood. You're feeling optimistic. 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To send a child to a Christian summer camp, a child of an American prisoner here in America. Chris from Indiana says, my wife made a regrettable decision years ago. Prison fellowship has always been there for us. Year after year, presenting my kids with opportunities. They're great people, and prison fellowship has made my children's childhood a lot better, knowing that their mom was still thinking of them. That's the beauty, that's the magic, that's the wonderment of prison fellowship. This is a big deal, and I really need your help to get these kids to summer camp. We've got a big goal of 650 children. It's very ambitious. I think we can do it. 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You'll see the counter. You'll see the banner. 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Hello, Rich. How are you today?
1: Good, Mike. How are you doing?
0: I'm good. I'm good.
1: So, my comment is, it reminded me of the Southern Poverty Law Center. You know, they have to make sure that everything looks racist or they have no reason to be. And what I was going to say is, what would be news is if she said something that wasn't racist, because that's basically why they exist.
0: Well, I mean, look, it's one thing to advocate for the black community in America. No, there's nothing wrong with that. I get that. But that doesn't give you license to be a stone-cold racist. You can't be a bigot and say, oh, we can't have a white person. Why can't you have a white person replace a black mayor? I mean, and she's willing to say it. Can't do it. Isn't that racist, Rich?
1: Oh, absolutely. Like I said, but they are, you know, they are, that's the reason for being. I mean, they are founded as a racist organization because everything they do is based on skin color.
0: I got you. Thanks, Rich. Good to hear from you. One open line, 800-655. Mike, Mark's in California. Hey, Mark, how are you today?
2: Hey, I'm fine. You know, about these black congressional districts and all that. We characterize the left as loony and all that, but really they're very intelligent and very subtle about what they're doing. I just was filling out the census form last night, the survey that they send out, and now they not only want to know your race, but they want to know where you're born and what country of origin your ancestors came from. They're digging down real deep, and it's subtle, and they're not going to give it up easy. We've got to be really diligent in responding to all these things.
0: Well, and we've got to be truthful. I mean, you just got to tell the truth about race. You got to be able to just tell the truth. You got to be able. We had a caller who said that I was contributing to racism, and he hung up. I wish he'd call back. I'm trying to get Alex to get the guy back on the line. How am I contributing to racism by playing a clip from the president

0: the NAACP in Charlotte, who said it's outrageous to consider a white person to as an interim mayor to replace an outgoing black mayor. What was the guy's name? Wasn't it Greg? Was it Craig? Let's get him back. I mean, if we can get him on the line, I'd love to talk to him, and we'll give him an opportunity to explain how I'm somehow contributing to racism. No, I'm trying to combat racism. I'm trying to stop racism. But when the president of the NAACP says something that dramatically racist, we're supposed to ignore it? What in the world goes through people's minds to say that publicly? How in the world do you turn around and say, well, it's terrible to have even for you white folks? Racism is not a one-way street, as somebody in Columbus, Ohio just texted. And if you have hatred in your heart for somebody because of the color of their skin, you're a racist, whether you're white or black. Danny's in Louisville, Kentucky. Hey, Danny, you're on the Mike Gallagher Show. Hello.
1: Good morning, sir.
0: Hello, Danny. How are you?
1: I am so glad someone is finally deciding to air out the fact they redefined racism. It is not just white people against black people. It's black people against white people against any other race you want to put in. And if they really want to get rid of racism, why, when you describe something went wrong, do you add color?
0: Bingo. I mean, well, why is everything judged by the color of your skin rather than by your ability to do the job? It's insane. It's absolutely ludicrous. I hope the guy calls back who said that I'm somehow contributing to racism by having this conversation. I'd really be interested to hear what he has to say. 16 before the hour. Meanwhile, President Trump tells Sean Hannity last night, as soon as this war with Iran is over, wait till you see what happens to affordability in America, particularly gas prices. That and a whole lot more coming up.

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9: Man, I want to go to Manteo, North Carolina. That's what we're showing right now on the Salem News Channel Cameron Network. Wow. Manteo, North Carolina, located in Roanoke Island. There's a beautiful body of water and bridges there. And check it out, snc.tv, for all the ways you can watch Salem News Channel 24/7. I just saw a post on X from somebody who pointed out how liberals love pretending that black people's power is being taken away by this whole redistricting decision in the U.S. Supreme Court. But when they have the chance to vote for a black woman for governor of Virginia, they chose the white wine mom, the Democrat lady. And Obama told them to do it. Person on X says they are the oppressors. Meanwhile, President Trump says that U.S., the United States, and China are on the same page regarding Iran. Very productive meetings this week. Only this guy, only this president is capable of getting over 30 of the top CEOs in the world to go over with him and have productive meetings with China. Here was what President Trump, who sat down with Sean Hannity last night, said about what happens when the Iran war comes to an end.
10: I don't like talking about it because then the fake news media says, Trump doesn't talk about the fact that somebody's paying $2.50 from, I had it down to $1.85 in Iowa a gallon. So now it's $4 and it's going to not be long. And as soon as the war ends, it's going to go down to lower than it was before. It's going to be very quick. And, when I explain it to people, all you have to do is say, do you think Iran, they're crazy, should have a nuclear weapon? Everybody says no. I said, well, then you think I'm doing the right thing.
9: Incidentally, I knew I was mispronouncing that. As soon as I said Manteo, it's Manteo. Sorry. Thank you, North Carolina. It's the Outer Banks, Roanoke Island, right? I am right about that, but I said Manteo.

0: Teo was the shot we had there on the Salem News Channel. And that, you know, to President Trump's question, do you want Iran to have nuclear weapons? I mean, if you believe all the intelligence that says they were days, if not weeks away, from being able to produce a nuclear weapon, he dealt with that as well when he sat down with Sean last night on Fox News.
1: 60% enriched uranium to be weapons grade, 90% enriched in under 12 days.
2: Yeah.
1: And they were bragging to your Middle East envoy, Steve Witkoff.
2: If I didn't go in with the B-2 bombers that week, that day, that week, they would right now have a nuclear bomb.
1: So it was that imminent?
2: Well, I thought so.
0: Well, that's this president. That's what this guy is capable of. While the Democrats are screaming about crushing our souls, and Kamala Harris is holding no bad ideas brainstorms. Just, you know, the no bad ideas. I love that. The former, I hope they run her. Gosh, I hope she's the nominee. Could we be that lucky that Kamala could be the vice president, or I mean the presidential nominee for the Democrats in 2028? Could we be that lucky? She said that the Democrats should compile a list of ideas in an extended playbook, and there are no bad ideas. You know that when somebody says that, you know there are bad ideas. That's like saying the check's in the mail. I'll get you paid by Friday. Oh, I promise, check's coming. No bad ideas. Well, that's the stupidest idea I've ever heard of in my life. And meanwhile, how about President Trump? No other human could pick up the phone and summon the top CEOs on the planet. Tesla, Apple, Wall Street, AI, aerospace, the whole roster. And have every single one of them clear their schedule to fly into Beijing with him on Air Force One. Only Trump could land in China after a decade of manufactured hate and get handed the ultra rare state visit plus treatment that Beijing created specifically for him and never given anyone else. Cheering students, Temple of Heaven, Great Hall of the People. Beef trade reopened just as an opening gift, a welcome gift. Career politicians have spent years trying to turn U.S.-China relations into a dumpster fire. Only Trump walks in like he owns the room and turns it into a high-stakes power move for America First. Some great comments from somebody called Flopping Aces over on X. Only Donald Trump. The rest of them talk. Trump assembles legends and rewrites the script in real time. Nobody else even comes close. Not now. Not ever. Let it all sink in and appreciate this moment. Coming up, we'll give you an update on South Carolina's redistricting efforts. I don't know if they're just trying to run out the clock or if maybe they're headed in the right direction. And oh, speaking of South Carolina, I rented a car there. $200 from the car rental company for me to fill up my tank? Oh boy. That and a whole lot more coming up.

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10: A big discussion. I'm Paul Stevens, Fox News. President Trump speaking with Israeli Prime Minister Benjamin Netanyahu today. Sources tell us the two may restart military action against the Iranian regime.
11: Regional intelligence sources tell Fox News they assess the Iranians believe they can drag out the current stalemate for at least 2 weeks. But the prevailing assessment inside Iran is that President Trump may resort to restarting military action, and Tehran is now deliberately pursuing a strategy of deception and delay with the hopes that buying time will complicate any potential return to war. These sources say Iranian officials are looking at the World Cup and America's 250th anniversary as a backstop that could work in their favor. Tension remains high across the Middle East as the region waits to see if the war will resume in the days ahead. So far, efforts toward a diplomatic solution have failed, with Iran unwilling to make the necessary concessions to reach a deal.
10: Fox's Trey Yingston, Tel Aviv. A primary loss on Saturday for incumbent Louisiana Republican Senate member Bill Cassidy. Congresswoman Julia Letlow and State Treasurer John Fleming now advancing to a primary runoff.
12: Trump-backed Congresswoman Julia Letlow and State Treasurer John Fleming will now face off in a runoff on June 27th. Incumbent Louisiana Senator Bill Cassidy finished third in the Republican primary, ending his bid for re-election. And while Letlow finished first by nearly 20 points, Louisiana election rules call for a runoff between the top two candidates if no candidate wins a majority of the vote. And last night's result marks a major political defeat for Cassidy, who faced backlash from many Republicans after voting to convict President Trump in his second impeachment trial following the January 6th riot at the U.S. Capitol.
10: Fox's Chan Lee Painter. The president has endorsed Congresswoman Letlow in this race. 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
2: At least three people are confirmed dead, several others hurt. This after a driver crashed into a crowd in Oakland, California. Authorities say the vehicle in question hit multiple cars and pedestrians late Saturday night during what witnesses described as a chaotic scene. Two victims in critical shape. Investigators are still trying to piece together what caused the crash and whether or not alcohol may have played a role. Russia's President Vladimir Putin set to meet with Chinese leader Xi Jinping for a couple of days in the coming week.
3: The Kremlin announcing the trip less than 24 hours after President Trump finished his own state visit to China, saying in a statement that Putin's trip, planned for May 19th and 20th, had already been scheduled to coincide with the 25th anniversary of the 2001 Sino-Russian Treaty of Friendship. The two leaders are expected to discuss bilateral relations, as well as key international and regional issues and economic cooperation. Jane Fergus, Fox News.
2: Bulgaria winning the 70th Eurovision Song Contest with singer Dara taking the title in Vienna with the party anthem Bangara. That marking Bulgaria's first ever Eurovision victory. The competition, of course, overshadowed by some protests over Israel's participation, with five countries boycotting the event due to the war in Gaza. Napoleon Solo, your winner of this year's Preakness Stakes.
4: Two to the final furlong. Napoleon Solo still there. Iron Honor on the outside. Cannot get him. Napoleon Solo and Paco Lopez have won the Preakness.
2: That call, NBC Sports and Peacock, Napoleon Solo rallying past Iron Honor to win the Preakness at Laurel Park, earning his first victory of the year. Kentucky Derby winner Golden Tempo skipping that race, leaving a wide open field of 14 horses. I'm Paul Stevens. This is Fox News.
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5: If you have outdoor plans over the next couple of days, the weather is expected to cooperate nicely. Lots of sunshine today. High this afternoon will be in the low to mid 80s. Clear skies overnight, low in the low 60s tonight. Monday, a bounty of sunshine, or high on Monday near 85. Tuesday, another sunny day with a high in the middle 80s. Wednesday, a little bit more cloud cover, showers and thunderstorms possible. A high in the upper 70s to near 80 degrees. I'm meteorologist Sally Russell from the Cole Chevy Body Shop Weather Center.
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9: From the wild world of D.C. politics to America's culture clash, brace yourself for the reality check you've been waiting for. 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
10: President Trump returning to the United States after a very successful visit in China. And golly, I'm kind of in amazement at what we just witnessed this week. A lot of things happening here in the United States, and we're watching closely what's going on in South Carolina. I just checked in with Joey Hudson. who shared, I want to give you an update.

0: update, because I was in South Carolina earlier in the week. The South Carolina House is going back into session this morning. They're going to take the weekend to review the redrawn congressional maps, and then we'll return on Monday to hopefully vote. Now, there's a lot of cynicism and people suggesting that maybe they're trying to run out the clock. Maybe these rhinos are trying to pay lip service to the idea of redistricting, but they're just going to run out the clock. We will see. Time will tell. We'll know by Monday. Joey has talked to a number of members of the House who are trying to make it happen, but nobody knows what the Senate's going to wind up doing. However, as I understand it, with this session, this specially convened session, as I understand it, they don't need a two-thirds majority. Now they just need a simple majority. They ought to have the votes. We'll see. I don't trust these Republicans because they have hidden agendas. As we talked about yesterday, a lot of these Republicans just hate President Trump, and they don't care if the House is taken over by the Democrats. They just don't care. And the Democrats are panicking. They are in a full-fledged panic. Check out Kamala Harris, who is now telling people that the Democrats ought to have a no bad ideas brainstorming session to try to figure out what to do next.
1: Say, look, this is a moment where there are no bad ideas. A no bad idea brainstorm is what I'd like to call it. And in that no bad ideas brainstorm, we talk about what we need to do and think about doing around the Electoral College. We talk about the idea of Supreme Court reform, which includes expanding the Supreme Court. We invite a conversation about multi-members districts. We talk about, look, that if we win the Senate, which we should and we will, then the Senate Judiciary Committee should have rules that they put in place so when these people come before as nominees to the Supreme Court and lie, that they are held to account and consequence, not just that somebody goes on cable news and says they lie, but that there are rules in place to actually penalize people for lying to a Senate Judiciary Committee. That we agree that it is right to have ethics rules for Supreme Court justices. And let's put those in place. Let's talk about statehood for Puerto Rico and D.C. These are the things I think that we've got to do. We've got to neutralize these red states from cheating.
0: No bad ideas. And then she goes through a whole list of bad ideas. You want some more bad ideas? Let me give you California's Ro Khanna. This guy has tried to deceive people for years into thinking he's some kind of a moderate. In fact, I've even got a colleague who likes to interview him, and I don't understand it. I don't know why you'd talk to this guy. He's as radical and as loony a leftist as you'll find in the United States House of Representatives. But I don't know, maybe it's his personality, his countenance, his demeanor makes people think he's actually a moderate. You want to hear what a moderate sounds like? You want to hear what a list of no bad ideas sounds like? I give you Congressman Ro Khanna.
2: Mr. Speaker, the Supreme Court is engaged in an ugly recidivism to deny black political representation in the South. Not since 1877, when Rutherford Hayes ended Reconstruction, have we seen as fast a rollback of political rights for black Americans. The moral light has been extinguished from the Supreme Court. That is why we need term limits for Supreme Court justices. 18 years and you're out. That is why we need to expand the court from 9 justices to 13 justices like we have 13 circuits. The next time the Democrats have power, we need to actually take action, not just appoint commissions. As we approach the 250th year anniversary of our nation, we need a modern Supreme Court to uphold our nation's principles.

0: inspiration ought to be music to your ears. Things are actually going really well. The media is going to try to demoralize you. They keep trying to demoralize us. It isn't working. It isn't working. Good things are occurring and good things are coming. Be positive, be optimistic, and understand that we've got this. Look, they're willing to tell you how radical they're going to be. They're willing to say they're not at all that far removed from the goofball Virginia Democrats who were considering lowering the mandatory retirement age for the Supreme Court in the Commonwealth of Virginia to 54. This is what today's Democrat Party has become. And meanwhile, Trump's just the boss. There was an essay from Flopping Aces over on X that I'm going to share with you about what happened this week in China and why they really hate him. And this goes for some of these rhinos in states like Alabama and South Carolina who have pushed back against the redistricting efforts. They hate him because no one comes close to achieving what Trump is achieving. And the fact is, the Trump era is back bigger and bolder than before. It is one of the most remarkable things we've ever seen in our lifetime. I can't wait to share this essay with you from at Flopping Aces over on X called Only Donald Trump. Hey, welcome aboard. It's Friday. We made it through another week. How about Kamala Harris? How about Democrats screaming that they're going to crush our souls? How about Ro Khanna saying, pack the court, term limits, play dirty? Well, they've always played dirty. They've always believed that redistricting based on race is something they were going to do anyway because they didn't think they would ever be held accountable. I really do hope that Kamala Harris continues. I mean, look, if that imbecile is the Democrat nominee for president in 2028, it'll be a landslide for Republicans of epic proportions. You put Marco Rubio or J.D. Vance up against her? Oh, my gosh. I can't wait to see that outcome. Can you? How about Kamala Harris sitting down with world leaders? You think she could sit down with Xi the way Trump has done? With the kind of nonsense that she spews on a regular basis? And think about it. She's their best. She outpolls everybody. She's the best they've got. A retread of somebody who already lost badly, lost every swing state, lost the electoral college, lost the popular vote. She got clobbered. And they're going to say, well, she didn't have enough time because of Biden's shenanigans, so now we're going to give her more time and she'll be better. You think she gets better? Oh, my word. 800-655-MIKE, 16 past the hour. I've got good news on a lot of fronts to share with you, including good news on our Prison Fellowship Angel Tree Summer Camp campaign. Man, we're going to get over 100.
1: In a world where more and more people decide what's right and wrong based on how they feel, what happens when feelings become the only moral standard? 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For 50 years, Dennis Prager has challenged audiences around the world to think deeply about the moral foundations of civilization. In his new book, If There Is No God, he confronts the biggest questions of human existence. 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Why do innocent people suffer? And can morality survive without God? 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

0: 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We got 650 kids we want to send to a Christian summer camp. These are the children of American prisoners. And I need you. Right now we're at 99. Who's going to pop in 200 and watch you go to 100 on the counter? If you go to MikeOnline.com, you'll see it. You'll see you click on the banner there, and you'll see the counter. Right now it says 99 out of 650 kids. Somebody's got to take us over 100. $200 sponsors a child of an American prisoner for a full week of sunshine, of fun, of camaraderie with other kids, and the gospel. A lot of these kids are going to learn about the love of Jesus Christ and God's mercy. A lot of these kids get saved. So you're going to be saving souls. And I really need you. We got off to a little bit of a slow start. But I'm just as like I'm in a good mood for America, just like I'm optimistic for the future, I'm optimistic that we're going to have another great campaign. Please go to MikeOnline.com, whatever you can afford, $25, $50, $100. And if we get one more child sponsored, we will be at 100 on the counter as we head into the weekend, which would be a really big deal. I think we'd do better than that. You think about it, it's a four-week campaign. The goal is 650 kids. We need about 150 children a week in order to hit our goal. So we've got a ways to go. Won't you consider blessing these children? Won't you consider doing some good and paying it forward and sponsoring children so they go to a summer camp? It's a beautiful ministry. Prison Fellowship, we love working with these folks. Please go to MikeOnline.com, MikeOnline.com. I want to read this to you before we take your calls. We're also going to be joined by Representative Luke Rankin from Lawrence County in South Carolina. He's going to join us to talk about the latest redistricting efforts in the Palmetto State. I'm worried. There's a lot of noise. There's a lot of, accusations getting thrown around. There's a lot of real ugly things being said and a belief, frankly, that there are Republicans who hate President Trump and want to block his agenda. And it's so, so frustrating to me. So we'll dive into that with Representative Luke Rankin. He does a great job. I knew of him, read about his efforts to get a highway named for our friend and colleague Charlie Kirk, who was assassinated last year. So we'll visit with him here in just a few minutes on the Mike Gallagher Show. By the way, I got to read this great essay. This is at Flopping Aces. Don't know who it is, who's behind it, but I love what they wrote. Only Donald Trump, the essay says. No other human being on earth could pick up the phone, summon the top 30 most powerful CEOs alive, Tesla, Apple, NVIDIA, Wall Street, AI, aerospace, the whole roster, and have every single one clear their schedules to fly into Beijing with him. Only Trump could land in China after a decade of manufactured hate and get handed the ultra-rare state visit plus treatment that Beijing created specifically for him and has never given anyone else. Cheering students, Temple of Heaven, Great Hall of the People, beef trade reopened as a welcome gift. While career politicians and globalist bench warmers spent years turning U.S.-China relations into a slow-motion dumpster fire, only Trump walks in like he owns the room and turns it into a high-stakes power move for America first. This isn't Biden's pathetic weakness. This isn't the war party's fever dream confrontation. This is Trump doing what only Trump does, showing up with overwhelming strength, elite leverage, and zero fear. The rest of them talk. Trump assembles legends and rewrites the script in real time. Nobody else even comes close. Not now, not ever. This is why they hate him. This is why the world watches him. This is why history keeps bending in his direction. The Trump era is back, bigger and bolder than before.
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4: You know why I'm in such a good mood? I got to spend a few days in South Carolina. I love, love, love my home away from home. Had a great visit there. I was hanging out with Pat Hartness over at that beautiful airstrip that he has there in Woodruff. Of course, I stay at the Hotel Hartness all the time. I am a little annoyed. You know what they charge me to fill up the tank? I get the fuel option with the car rental place at the airport. $200 to fill up the gas tank. $10 a gallon is what they charge. I called them yesterday. I said, what are you talking about? Well, we'll get right on that. Nobody's ever called me back. Are you out of your minds? I said, do you have the fuel? Well, no, you know, the fuel option box wasn't checked by the folks at the Greenville Spartanburg Airport. I said, well, they needed to check it. I said, but how do you get to $199 as a gas charge? Well, we charge $9.99 a gallon. $9.99 a gallon? Huh? That's a racket. What kind of scam is that? $9.99 a gallon for gas. So I got the bill yesterday. The gas charge was more than the car rental. And they upgraded me. I didn't ask for a big, huge Wagoneer battleship. They gave me the big vehicle. Okay. And now you want to ding me $200. Oh, I don't think so. So other than that, though, the visit was fantastic. And I am really appreciative of State Representative Luke Rankin, who represents District 14. That's Lawrence, as I understand it. I first read about him. He's a guy who champions veterans in the state. I know that he also put together an effort to name a highway for our friend and colleague Charlie Kirk, and of course he's right in the middle of sort of the redistricting battle that is going on right now in the state of South Carolina, and quite frankly the whole country is watching what South Carolina is going to do next. So I thought it'd be kind of nice. We appreciate Representative Rankin calling in to tell us exactly what the next steps are. Look, do you have any clout with Hertz? $200 for gas? I mean, my goodness, what's going on here?
5: Mike, I appreciate all you're doing on the airwaves. I've listened to you my entire life. My parents are big fans of you as well. And look, I've always appreciated you sharing your personal woes with us on the airwaves. And there's probably not a whole lot I can do on the gas front.
4: I know. Well, you're getting a lot done there in Lawrence County, so we appreciate you, and I'm a big fan of what you're doing. And first of all, as a friend and colleague of Charlie Kirk here at Salem, just know how grateful we are for your efforts. I don't know where that went, but I know that you were making an effort to try to rename a highway in honor of Charlie. There's communities around the country that are doing that, and of course, the loony left is upset about it. Some of them who are the haters don't want it to happen. How did that come about? How does that go? Were you able to make progress on that?
5: Well, we passed it out of the House almost unanimously on the Republican side of the aisle. Unfortunately, the effort died in the Senate, and I think we've been seeing this kind of consistently in the Senate. They need to kind of grow up a little bit and do the right thing, and this is going to come down to the same kind of issue here with the redistricting process.
4: Yeah.
5: The Senate's going to have to do the right thing and pass this. We are going to probably overwhelmingly pass it in the House. And it's very important to note that we only need a simple majority in both houses to pass this map. This is a very big deal. It's bigger than South Carolina. The eyes of the nation are on us, and we've got to do the right thing and make sure we have President Trump's back.
4: Well, walk us through this, if you can, for us, because as I understand it, your governor, Governor McMaster, who initially seemed very reluctant to do this, finally did call everybody back into session at 5:01 p.m. As I understand it, today the

0: they go into session, and then they're going to take the weekend to review the maps. Can you just kind of walk us through step by step what South Carolina is doing? And you're right. I mean, of course, I've been sharing with the audience that it goes from needing a two-thirds majority to now just a simple majority. Doesn't that mean that this is pretty much in the bag, that it's that the redistricting is going to happen?
1: Well, we hope so, Mike. And I do want to give credit where credit is due. Governor McMaster did the right thing, calling us back into session to get this thing done. And the process now, you're correct, we just need a simple majority to pass this map. And so today is the beginning of that process. We're going to give, you know, the opposition a chance to look at the map. And then we're going to come back on Monday, and we're going to pass this bill. Now, the big hurdle is going to be the Senate. And there has been some talk of them wanting to slow walk this or to hold it up. And I do want to point out that the majority leader in the Senate, Shane Massey, has really been the thorn in the side of this the entire way. But I do think President Trump and the administration is going to make sure that the pressure is there and that we do the right thing. And look, Mike, we talk about how this is bigger than South Carolina. Do we want the last 2 years of President Trump's presidency to be muddied by more impeachment talk and more witch hunts? This is huge, and we've got to do the right thing.
0: It's a huge, huge national story with big national implications. And of course, you mentioned the Senate Majority Leader, Shane Massey. He's the guy who quite infamously this week said that a vibrant Democratic Party is good for the United States. Yeah, vibrant. That's one way to put it. I mean, Luke, we're talking about packing the Supreme Court. We're talking about weekly, daily impeachments. We're talking about handcuffing the Trump agenda. And this guy wants to brag on the need for a vibrant Democratic Party. This is an actual Republican Senate Majority Leader. Are you kidding me?
1: Yeah, it's unacceptable. And there have been some talk about from the Senate that this map is somehow going to turn us into a 5-2, congressional makeup or a 4-3. That's completely bogus. We've worked really hard on this map. The closest district is going to be a plus 10. Favorable for a Republican. So it's going to be a very solid map. It's going to be 7-0, and it's mm-hmm. going to be great for South Carolina and the country.
0: Representative Luke Rankin is with us. He represents District 14, Lawrence County, South Carolina. And look, you're sending kind of a warning cry. Look at what happened with your noble effort to get a highway name for Charlie Kirk. It passed almost unanimously in the House, and then the Senate blocked it. That's, again, the concern over this redistricting. Luke, what is up? What in the world is up with these Republicans in South Carolina's Senate? I mean, are these just a bunch of rhinos? Are these a bunch of Trump-hating Republicans, a bunch of never-Trumpers who want to block the Trump agenda? What's the problem with the South Carolina Senate?
1: Well, I think there is definitely some obstinatism against the Trump administration with some of these senators. And what I tell my folks is, we got to light these phones up. I mean, you got to reach out to Senator Shane Massey and the other four Republicans that voted with the Democrats to block our efforts initially, and we've got to make our voice heard. And again, all we need is that simple majority in the Senate. We feel pretty optimistic, but again, we can't allow them to slow walk this thing and run the clock out.
0: Well, we're going to be watching carefully. Hope everybody goes to LukeRankin.com to learn more about you. And again, great to meet you in person. Please thank your parents for me as well, and thank you for your support. You work so hard on behalf of the unborn. You work on behalf of veterans. Again, you made a great effort to try to honor our colleague and our friend Charlie Kirk. Keep fighting the good fight, because South Carolina is lucky to have you. We appreciate it, sir.
1: Mike, thank you, sir. Take care.
0: All the best. 18 minutes before the hour. That's Representative Luke Rankin. Gosh, the only thing that can mess this up, it's not the Democrats. It's Republicans who want to give Democrats these victories. It's astounding to me. And I got chills when I didn't realize, because I knew that he was trying to get, a highway name for Charlie. Had no idea that was actually blocked by these Republican senators in the state of South Carolina. This is not unique to South Carolina. We got a whole bunch of rhinos in this country. You talk about the swamp. These are swamp creatures who are in the way of trying to do what's right for America.

0: America. It's unbelievable. Unbelievable. We had somebody call in from South Carolina who seemed to have some knowledge. Can you believe the $200? And, of course, incidentally, did you notice how diplomatic Luke Rankin was when he said, I love you always talking about your personal woes? That was a diplomatic way of saying I whine a lot. And I know it. I'm guilty. I plead guilty. I do whine. I have this great visit, and I go to the airport, drop off the rental car, and I get the bill emailed to me, $200 to fill up a tank of gas. And, of course, first of all, I have the fuel option. When I called initially, I said, what in the world is this all about? And they said, well, we don't have you listed as having the fuel option. I said, yes, I have the fuel option. I've always had the fuel option. Look at this. Refueling for this vehicle I had yesterday in Greenville, $19.88 gallons. And that isn't right because it wasn't empty. It was about almost a half full when I returned it. 19.88 gallons at $9.99 a gallon. Fuel charge that I owe Hertz, $198.60. The car rental was like under $200. $198, $200 to fill up a tank of gas. And look, all right, you want to ding me for filling up the gas tank? $9.90. Who's paying $9.99 a gallon? And of course, what they're doing is they're dinging the customer and making sure that they make a profit on somebody who doesn't fill up the gas tank when they return the car. Only reason I don't fill up the gas tank is because I typically don't have time, and that's why I get what's called the fuel option in advance. And the lady on the phone yesterday said, well, yeah, it ought to be about $60, $60 or $70 tops, not one. I said, $199? She said, oh, we'll get the Mr. Gallagher, you're platinum, schmatinum, king, emperor category. We'll get right on this, Mr. Gallagher. Yeah, right on it.
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1: Funny text message from South Carolina. Mike, there are four gas stations on Highway 14 near Greenville-Spartanburg Airport. Just saying. LOL. I get it. I mean, but I've always done the fuel option. And the reason I tell you about this is just to make sure, first of all, that you keep you're aware of what companies like Hertz or Avis or some of the big, and I like Hertz, actually. I have no problem. I know it's a little different in Greenville because it's not an actual Hertz-owned Hertz rental place. It's like a franchise. It's kind of weird. They don't, they're not part of, I think, the Hertz brand, but they, well, I mean, they're the Hertz brand, but they're not owned by Hertz. I guess they're owned independent. But that shouldn't give them the right to take advantage of customers like that. Come on, $200, $9.99 a gallon, or $9.99 a gallon, $10 a gallon. And that's their policy. And the reason I share this with you is because this affects all of us. This affects everybody. This is the kind of stuff that can happen. And if you're not diligent, you'll get taken advantage. And I'm not going to let it go. There was a lady who called in. I don't know where she went. Alex said that he talked to her and then she hung up. But evidently I think she maybe even works for that rental car location. But look, if this is a policy that they're trying to implement around the country, that's wrong. That is flat out wrong. And people shouldn't be ripped off like that. But again, a little bump in the road on my otherwise great visit to South Carolina. I got a lot of happy memories there, including meeting Dr. Ashley Lucas a few years ago because I kept hearing about PhD weight loss. 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

0: 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Lisa's in Chicago, wants to weigh in on my Hertz car rental nightmare. $200 to fill up the tank, Lisa.
1: Yes, indeed. They get you every time. So here's the deal. You need to allow an extra 15 minutes to fill that tank. Because in Little Black Riding, and I've traveled for 25 years for work,
0: right.
1: In Little Black Riding, it says that if you take the fuel option, they are going to charge you for an entire tank of gas, whether you bring it back full or not.
0: So yeah, but the lady that I first reached when I called about this goofy charge, she admitted, she said, look, they didn't properly apply the fuel option to your rental. If they had, she said it would have been about $60. So, you know, I know what you're saying. You might want to even... What's that?
1: No, if you have a 17-gallon tank and you only need 5
0: right.
1: gallons, they're still going to charge you.
0: They're going to charge you to fill the whole thing up. Yeah, that's a good point. I mean, it's kind of crazy. But again, it's just as an example of companies that want to take advantage of the consumer. And it's wrong, you know? I mean, just looking in black and white, there's no way, and are they going to argue, well, that's the labor, $9.99 a gallon? So you're going to pay somebody, what is gas in South Carolina? I drove by, it was like $4, $4.20 a gallon. So you're going to pay somebody almost $6 a gallon to go fill up the gas tank? Nah, that's a ripoff. That's a scam. That is a brazen way to try to take advantage of somebody, a consumer who isn't paying attention. And it shouldn't be that way. Doesn't have to be that way. It just shouldn't be that. Thanks for a nice note from South Carolina who writes, Ray writes, thanks for being you. You're such a genuine person. I never miss you. Love you. Thank you. That's very, very kind of you, Ray. Love you, too. And I love the generosity of this audience. Look at that. We've got 105 on the screen, 105 children going to summer camp. That really means 120. Let's keep it going. Bless a child with a week of summer camp, the child of a prisoner, MikeOnline.com. Coming up, you know, we mentioned Charlie Kirk with this great state representative a few moments ago, Luke. You saw the stuff they were saying about Charlie after he was assassinated. We're going to have a guest who brings a firsthand perspective on why a number of young people are spiraling into online radicalism. That and more all coming up here on the Mike Gallagher Show.
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7: Republican Senator and vocal Trump critic Bill Cassidy defeated in Louisiana's Senate primary. I'm Ann Carrick, Fox News. A major shakeup in the U.S. Senate race overnight. Trump-backed Congresswoman Julia Letlow and State Treasurer John Fleming advancing to a runoff in June. Fox's Chanley Painter.
8: Incumbent Louisiana Senator Bill Cassidy finished third in the Republican primary, ending his bid for re-election. And while Letlow finished first by nearly 20 points, Louisiana election rules call for a runoff between the top two candidates if no candidate wins a majority of the vote. Cassidy, who faced backlash from many Republicans after voting to convict President Trump in his second impeachment trial following the January 6th riot at the U.S. Capitol. He also broke with President Trump on key issues, the president calling Cassidy a, quote, disloyal disaster.
7: Democrat Jamie Davis advanced to a runoff with the second spot too close to call between Nicholas Abarez and Gary Crockett. Military action against the Iranian regime could be restarting. Fox's Trey Yinks reports from Tel Aviv.
9: The Iranians believe they can drag out this current stalemate for at least 2 weeks. But the prevailing assessment inside of Iran is that President Trump may resort to military action. And Tehran is now deliberately pursuing a strategy of deception and delay with the hopes that buying time will complicate any potential return to war. These sources say Iranian officials are looking at the World Cup and America's 250th anniversary as a backstop that could work in their favor. Tension remains high across the Middle East as the region waits to see if the war will resume in the days ahead. So far, efforts toward a diplomatic solution have failed, with Iran unwilling to make the necessary concessions to reach a deal.
7: President Trump and Israeli Prime Minister Benjamin Netanyahu speaking today. On his return trip from China, President Trump saying he was unhappy with the opening response from Iran to the U.S. peace proposal. 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
7: The World Health Organization declared an Ebola outbreak in Congo and Uganda a public health emergency of international concern. More than 300 suspected cases and 88 deaths have been reported. The virus has no approved treatments or vaccines. WHO's emergency

0: Emergency declaration aims to prompt international action, although the response to past declarations has been mixed. Conflict and migration in the region complicating containment efforts. The outbreak started in April, slow detection delaying response. Nearly 300,000 commuters are left stranded in New York after thousands of Long Island Railroad workers walked off the job Saturday. New York Governor Kathy Hochul is urging a deal to be made at today's press conference.
1: I know a deal can be reached to end this strike and end it soon. But to reach the deal, as I've said before, the MTA needs a partner. The MTA has made multiple generous offers with real wage increases. I urge both sides to come together as soon as possible and resolve this.
0: Republican gubernatorial candidate Bruce Blakeman is calling on Governor Hochul to suspend the congestion pricing toll in New York City during the LIRR strike. The toll charges most passenger vehicles a $9 daytime toll to enter New York City's Central Business District. Legendary NFL quarterback and Fox Sports analyst Tom Brady delivered the commencement address Saturday at Georgetown University's business school graduation. He reflected on life after college, comparing it to the challenges and accomplishments of his NFL career.
2: In life and work, you guys are going to get knocked down a lot. How are you going to navigate those moments? Are you going to push through the self-doubt? And you do it the same way you overcome a 25-point deficit, one decision at a time, one play at a time.
0: Brady also joked about former coach Bill Belichick, with whom he won six Super Bowls during their run with the New England Patriots. I'm Ann Carrick, and this is Fox News.
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4: If you have outdoor plans over the next couple of days, the weather is expected to cooperate nicely. Lots of sunshine today. High this afternoon will be in the low to mid 80s. Clear skies overnight, low in the low 60s tonight. Monday, a bounty of sunshine, or high on Monday near 85. Tuesday, another sunny day with a high in the middle 80s. Wednesday, a little bit more cloud cover, showers and thunderstorms possible, a high in the upper 70s to near 80 degrees. I'm meteorologist Sally Russell from the Cole Chevy Body Shop Weather Center.
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1: From the wild world of DC politics to America's culture clash, brace yourself for the reality check you've been waiting for. 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
2: This war in Iran has to come to an end, and I'm hoping with President Trump's return from China and a very successful visit that Americans are understanding and appreciating exactly what was achieved this week. I loved the essay that I saw on X last night by somebody called Flopping Aces. Only Donald Trump, the essay began. Only Trump, no other human being on earth, could pick up the phone, summon the top 30 most powerful CEOs on the planet, Tesla, Apple, NVIDIA, Wall Street, AI, aerospace, the whole roster, and have every single one of them drop what they're doing, clear their schedule, and fly to Beijing. Only Trump could land in China after a decade of manufactured hate and get handed the ultra-rare State Visit Plus treatment that Beijing created specifically for him. Has never been given to anyone else. Cheering students,

Temple of Heaven, Great Hall of the People, beef trade reopened as a welcome gift. This essay goes on to point out that while career politicians and globalist benchwarmers spent years turning U.S.-China relations into a slow-motion dumpster fire, only Trump walks in like he owns the room and turns it into a high-stakes power move for America first. This isn't Joe Biden's pathetic weakness we saw this week. This isn't the war party's fever dream confrontation. This is Trump doing what Trump does. He shows up with overwhelming strength, elite leverage, and zero fear. The rest of them talk. Oh boy, do they talk, right? But Trump assembles legends and rewrites the script in real time. Nobody else even comes close. Not now, not ever. Nobody has. Can you imagine Joe Biden putting together what Trump put together this week in visiting Beijing, or Kamala Harris? Kamala Harris, who, from all reports, is going to be the 2028 presidential nominee. Please, please, dear Lord, give us the blessing of Kamala Harris versus Marco Rubio or J.D. Vance. Please. And Trump's accomplishments are why they hate him. But the world is watching him with fascination. History keeps bending in his direction. The Trump era is back, bigger and bolder than before. It's a great essay. I've reposted it on my X account if you want to follow me there, at Gallagher Show. I'll do my best to follow you back. What about the other side? What are the Democrats up to?

0: we talk about what we need to do and think about doing around the Electoral College. We talk about the idea of Supreme Court reform, which includes expanding the Supreme Court. We invite a conversation about multi-members districts. We talk about, look, that if we win the Senate, which we should and we will, then the Senate Judiciary Committee should have rules that they put in place so when these people come before as nominees to the Supreme Court and lie, that they are held to account and consequence, not just that somebody goes on cable news and says they lied, but that there are rules in place to actually penalize people for lying to a Senate Judiciary Committee. That we agree that it is right to have ethics rules for Supreme Court justices. And let's put those in place. Let's talk about statehood for Puerto Rico and D.C. These are the things I think that we've got to do. We've got to neutralize these red states from cheating.
1: Neutralize the red states, pack the Supreme Court, come up with multi-member districts. It's all the things that we've been warning you they absolutely want to do. They say the quiet part out loud. And for many Democrats, racism is back. I saw this quote initially from the president of the NAACP in Charlotte, North Carolina, just a little bit north of where I spent most of the week this week. Charlotte's a nice city, nice place. You know that almost every city official in Charlotte happens to be a black person? Do you know that there is no representation for white people or Republicans in Charlotte?

0: replace the outgoing black mayor, Vi Lyle?
1: Why would we replace the black outgoing mayor with a white person? That simple.
2: NAACP Charlotte Mecklenburg chapter president Corinne Mack refusing to walk back her comments in this Facebook post from Monday. Mack wrote that it is, quote, seriously disturbing for white folks to be lobbying to be Charlotte's interim mayor. City Council is currently searching for someone to serve out the remainder of Vi Lyle's term, who is set to resign at the end of June. In an interview with Queen City News on Wednesday, Mack argued recent rulings on voting rights and redistricting efforts are evidence of black representation being undermined and stripped, and that voters in Charlotte have been intentional about having black representation.
1: And my question to the white folks who are up in arms and outraged, are they outraged about the fact that black representation is under attack?
0: She thinks it's seriously disturbing that white folks would even begin to think of replacing an outgoing mayor of Charlotte who happens to be black with someone who would happen to be white. You want to know what's seriously disturbing? Exhibiting that kind of racism out loud. You're going to tell me that's not racist? Can you imagine anybody standing up and saying, well, we can't have a black person as an interim mayor replacing a white person? That would be seriously disturbing. Wouldn't it be awful if a black man or black woman replaced a white person in Charlotte? Now, that person would be run out of town. Be the last day they had in whatever occupation they were in. Because that would be a disgusting thing to say. If the black person is qualified for the job, why not? But to the president of the NAACP of Charlotte, North Carolina, if a white person is qualified for the job, it's seriously disturbing that any white folks would consider that white person as an interim replacement. This is what today's Democrat Party has become. It's all race-based. It's all identity politics. They're flailing.
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8: 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No snow there, of course. 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We're glad you could tune in. We also appreciate people signing up for the big Gulf of America cruise in November. It's not too late. We've got a couple hundred people coming. We got room for more. Larry O'Connor, Scott Jennings, Kurt Schlichter, Jennifer Horn, and I, we're all going to be your hosts on board the beautiful Eurodam in the Gulf of America, November 14th through the 21st. And of course, during the day, we're going to explore all the great sights in the Caribbean, the crystal blue waters and the white sandy beaches. 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It's hard to believe that there are people willing to say out loud the things that we suspect. I mean, it is to listen to Kamala Harris talk about packing the court, and they're all

0: doing it. Ro Khanna, this radical from California, he's about as bad as it gets. Ro Khanna, the U.S. congressman from California, check out what he said on the floor of the House this week.
1: Mr. Speaker, the Supreme Court is engaged in an ugly recidivism to deny black political representation in the black in the South. Not since 1877, when Rutherford Hayes ended Reconstruction, have we seen as fast a rollback of political rights for black Americans. The moral light has been extinguished from the Supreme Court. That is why we need term limits for Supreme Court justices. 18 years and you're out. That is why we need to expand the court from 9 justices to 13 justices like we have 13 circuits. The next time the Democrats have power, we need to actually take action, not just appoint commissions. As we approach the 250th year anniversary of our nation, we need a modern Supreme Court to uphold our nation's principles.
0: Now, do you understand all the times we've said they want to pack the court and people roll their eyes? Oh, come on. They're not going to do anything that drastic. 13 members of the... They're on the floor of the House saying it. It's what they plan to do. And they will do it. That's why these feckless Republicans in the South, these Senate Republicans in South Carolina, for example, are so despicable. It's appalling the way Republicans are giving Democrats a lifeline. These Republicans know what these Democrats want to do to our country. And they're and for a look, the president of the Charlotte, North Carolina NAACP is not some incidental position. That's a position of authority and responsibility. Paul in Dallas wants to react to what she said about how upsetting it is or wrong it would be for an interim white mayor to replace an outgoing black mayor. Hey, Paul, thanks for joining us. How are you today?
2: I'm good, sir. How are you doing?
0: I'm good, sir. What's your reaction to what the NAACP lady said in Charlotte?
2: Well, I agree with what you said. It's appalling. It's a double standard. And like you said, if it was a white person saying that, they wouldn't have a job. They'd be kicked out, whatever their job was. So it's just green and smoke is all it is. I get so tired of hearing it. That's what our Democrat Party is today. They're a bunch of communists.
0: That's exactly right. And that's why they got to be defeated in November. And I'm telling you, I was looking at some of the prognostications of what the maps are looking like and what things are coming together. Do you realize the Democrats have to run the table right now? If everything comes together and they get the redistricting act together in South Carolina on Monday and they go ahead and do you realize what the Democrats have to accomplish in order to have any hope at all of winning? They'd have to run the table to get to 218, and they can't do that. They won't be able to do it. 800-655-MIKE. 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
1: I am by nature an optimistic person, and I have a lot of optimism for not only young people, the future of our country, and I'm grateful when I hear about an organization like Reawaken USA. You know, our friend and our colleague here at Salem, Charlie Kirk, was famous for plunging his beliefs and his faith into college campuses all over America. Reawaken USA is a national campus movement that is really focused on year-round evangelism, student leadership, cultural engagement. It's a real honor to welcome to the Mike Gallagher Show the president and CEO of Reawaken, James Owen. James, I'm so glad to see you and glad to have you join us because, boy, things are happening. There's a vibe shift in America, some good, some bad, and you guys are right in the thick of it right now, aren't you?
2: Yeah, we are. No, it's good to be here, Mike.
1: Appreciate it so very much. Let's talk for a moment about a strange trend. I saw that TikTok is now using audio tied to Charlie's assassination as some kind of a TikTok stunt. Pretty dark stuff. It's what is happening to young people largely online. But at the very same time, I see studies and data that shows that young people, young men in particular, can you talk a little bit about that dichotomy? Again, you're in the thick of it, James. On the one hand, we see this darkness. We see this horrible stuff that's happening and people being radicalized, young people being radicalized on social media and online. And yet, on the other hand, young men are going to church in historic numbers. What gives here?
2: Yeah, Mike, on campuses, we clearly saw that when we had our tables set up, we had about 200 to 300 people there. It was strange. At UT Austin, a very liberal campus, most of the men and a lot of the women there that came up to our tent were actually Christian. And they heard that we were a faith-based organization, and they came just to say that, like, you know, they liked the gospel coming onto the campuses. And when we asked them why or how long they've been Christian, especially at a liberal campuses or a liberal campus, they expressed to us that it was because of one thing, that the happiness of the world is fleeting, but the joy that comes with Jesus Christ is eternal. Mm-hmm. And my thing, and from what I've seen, is that everything counterfeit eventually collapses, and people start searching for something eternal. And that's what we saw on campuses. It was very strange. Like, I've done conservative apologetics. We watched Charlie Kirk do conservative apologetics for years. And then at the Turning Point Pick of the Mic initiative, we watched them go out and do it. But when we went out and we were doing Christian apologetics in a debate framework, especially with trans kids, people that support things that are against good and natural, when we brought it back to Jesus Christ, and that affirmation was found in Jesus and not the world. It was amazing to see how their minds would open up when we weren't just going at them and like saying like, hey, you're fundamentally wrong. We told them they were wrong, but at the same time, we told them the joy that came with Jesus Christ, an alternative to the lifestyle that they were living that was dependent on the world.
1: You know, we get in the middle of our political battles every day, and we've got a midterm election coming up and redistricting, and there's all this drama with politics and even the culture. But I've seen you before, and I've watched you online say that this is way deeper than politics. Can you explain what you mean by that, James?
2: Yeah. So this is a spiritual war. Everything that we've been seeing, every politician that's gotten against what is good and natural, I believe in one thing. If you do not have a relationship with Jesus Christ, you're susceptible more than Christians are to the inspirations and impressions of the adversary. And what we watch when we see transgenderism, it's the mutilization of, you know, of God's children or God's creation outside of the womb. It's basically saying that I know that God was wrong and I'm going to create myself and my image and away from his. Everything that you see, everything that we fought as conservatives over the past 8 years is rooted in the teachings and rooted in by inspirations of the adversary. So when we're attacking these things, we just went through 8 years of like a cultural conservative battle.

0: root of everything is the adversary, of all evil is the adversary. And as Christians, we need to go out and do one thing, and that is to expose and expel powers, inspirations, and principalities. But more importantly, powers and principalities. I believe that the conservative movement and a lot of these podcast talking heads up there have completely gone away from what it means from exposing powers and principalities. To expose, you have to seek truth, know truth, and then use that truth to expose the powers or principalities. We have a lot of influence over our movement right now, where we have podcasters that think that they're going out and they're doing what they're called to do by God, and that's to expose powers and principalities, come up with conspiracy. But we're seeing them push their own opinions and then framing it as the truth, which leads to conspiracy, which is the false sense that you know more, you know the plan that's going to go forward, and you lose hope that is in Christ Jesus. So we're seeing the adversary not only take over the left side of the aisle, but certain people on the right as well. And what we want to do at Reawaken USA is to reawaken people to the truth, both on the left and the right, so we can continue to fight the adversary on every front.
1: You can go to reawakenusa.org for information about what James's organization is up to. He's the president and CEO of Reawaken USA, reawakenusa.org. James, there is not a day that goes by that I don't get an email, a text, or a call from somebody who says, we are clearly in a spiritual war. This is a spiritual battle. It feels like good is portrayed as evil. Evil is portrayed as good. We've seen an embrace of political violence. And even back to our friend Charlie Kirk, when he was killed, there were a whole lot of people celebrating his death. There are people right now openly hoping for President Trump's assassination. It's absolutely spiritual, and I never want to get out of here without reminding everybody about the power of prayer and the power of faith-based organizations like yours. And on behalf of a grateful nation, thank you for the work you guys do. I continued success, and I appreciate you taking a few minutes out of your day to join us here on the Mike Gallagher Show. Keep it up.
0: Of course. Thank you, Mike.
1: James Owen, President and CEO of Reawaken USA, reawakenusa.org. It does feel that way, doesn't it? Every single day. But yet, here's young men going to church in record numbers. That's the kind of inspiration we ought to keep hanging on to. We have to remember that all is not lost. We've got to remember our faith. We've got to remember goodness. Look at what already you're contributing to our Prison Fellowship Angel Tree camps, sending kids to summer camps, and they're going to experience the joy of Jesus Christ by a week at summer camp. And these are very special children. 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We're like at 120 kids right now, and we've got a long way to go, but I hope you'll take a moment to go to MikeOnline.com and support our Angel Tree Prison Fellowship Ministry. 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These are kids who, through no fault of their own, have a mom or dad in prison, are going to have a rough summer. But thanks to your generosity and your goodness and your graciousness, $200 will sponsor a child for an entire week.
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10: Will you stop sending me nasty articles about Waymo? There's more to that story. There's more. Tell everybody about the story you sent about the wayward Waymos.
11: It has now become a bit. It was real. There was a time when it was real. My abject terror at driverless cars. I'll never get in one. I'm sure to die. I no longer feel that way. I'll still be very, very when I do get into one, which I will do, but I realize it's the future and here it comes. And I'm probably on balance safer in a driverless thing than I am with a car with a driver. So every once in a while, one of these things will hit somebody, or every once in a while, there'll be some weird dysfunction. So I texted my buddy Mike at 5:52 this morning. The headline is, around 50 empty Waymos invaded an Atlanta neighborhood and circled a cul-de-sac for hours with no passengers.
10: It was a siege. It was an invasion.
11: They're coming.
10: And they're interviewing the neighbors. They're like, this isn't safe for our kids, and we're worried. And they're not going to hit you. Don't.

0: worry. They're putting up fake pylons to try to block them from entering the neighborhood and all that. I mean, look, there's more to that story. There's no way 50 Waymos would suddenly go into some suburban neighborhood of Atlanta. I don't know what that's all about. And I called you appropriately. You're Waymo-phobic.
1: I am Waymo-phobic.
0: You are Waymo-phobic. You are, yeah. You're afraid. You don't need to be afraid. The machines are here. Man, did it take off yesterday. I did data centers as a topic, and man, did my phones go crazy. People are real fired up about these AI data centers happening all over. And you know what? As I researched it, you were right. Elon, I think, is the one who suggested, let's put them in space.
1: Put them in space.
0: Yep. Because the cooling, obviously, the sub-zero temperatures, you got the cooling, you don't have the land being taken over, and it could, I guess it could work, I don't know. I
2: mean, so, difference between your show and mine, as you take to the air, you'll be, the thing that I sent you actually has about a minute and a fraction of coverage from Atlanta about this. You
0: right.
2: can find it, curate it, your team will make it appropriate for your radio broadcast and Salem News Channel. Here yes. in this world, I'm going to take my phone and hold it up to the microphone for a couple of seconds, because here's okay. a, this may work, this is a
0: high tech
2: story.
0: High tech.
3: Up a neighborhood cul-de-sac. The people living in the Northwest Atlanta neighborhood say dozens end up circling their community. Channel 2 Steve Gelbach is on one street where they want the Waymos to stop.
2: God.
0: Make it stop.
4: Every little cul-de-sac around
2: there they are.
4: So I think it's a real problem.
5: Waymo after Waymo after Waymo enter this dead-end street, usually early in the morning.
4: I think yesterday morning we had 50 cars that came through between 6 and 7.
5: Neighbors on Battleview Drive started seeing autonomous driverless cars 2 months ago. But the groupings and large number of Waymos just started circling in and out in the last couple weeks.
2: That's got to be a bit.
5: Video with us when neighbors used this little guy to put him right out here in the street to block the Waymos from getting into the cul-de-sac, and you can imagine what happened next.
4: And we had at 1.8 Waymos that were stuck trying to figure out how to turn around.
5: The Waymos are empty and not picking anyone up. Parents are worried. Not only calling it excessive, but dangerous.
4: For families, dangerous. We have small kids, we have animals and pets, we've got kids getting
0: animals.
4: On the bus.
0: Be quiet.
4: And it just doesn't feel safe to have that traffic.
0: It doesn't, are you triggered? It doesn't feel safe. Well, oh, the driverless car. What? They're not going to bother you. Don't, you know, they're just driving around. They're probably
2: They hit Ava in the episode of Hacks.
0: Hush. I'm still annoyed at you for telling me about that. I haven't gotten to that episode yet. But a plane can crash. Things can go wrong, but having Waymos driving around in the neighborhood ain't exactly like locusts, you know, stripping the land of all of the nutrients. Give me a break.
2: The locusts can't kill you.
0: Fake news. That is fake news. So, I'm telling you.
2: As your instinct, as always, is correct. There's something we don't know here.
0: Right.
2: Listen, Mr. Expert. Can I? How many times have you done a driverless cab ride?
0: A bunch. Oh, 30, 40, 50, bunch of times. Sure.
2: Could you, and it involves having the Waymo app or something, you call it, and it comes to you?
0: Yeah. You summon it on the app. It gives you the number of the car. You wait, and it pulls right up in front of you, opens the door, you get in, and it says, hello, Mike. Hello, Mike. Well, what kind
2: this
0: of music would you like to
2: hear? This is your last day on Earth. What is your final tune? Can I deliver you a last meal before I drive off a bridge? All right, does it know you get in the car? It obviously has to.
0: Oh, yeah. Right? It makes you buckle your seatbelt.
2: Why, of course, I would expect not.
0: Yep, it does. It won't go until you buckle your seatbelt.
2: Before you die. Could you send a driverless cab somewhere of your own accord? Could you tell it to go somewhere?
0: I don't know if it's
2: to pick somebody else up or something, ostensibly. I don't know.
0: Well, you can pick it up anywhere. Yeah, yeah, you put the pickup in.
2: Could you then send... I'm just wondering, this would just be a king-size prank where somebody gets 10, 12, 15 Waymos
0: maybe.
2: And sends them somewhere in order to get on TV.
0: There's an explanation. Huh? I mean, look, and they're testing these Waymos all over the country, too. I mean, I'm here in Tampa Bay. You see a lot of these Waymo vehicles with drivers in them because they're watching them and they're monitoring them and all that. Look, it's an amazing technology. It's where we're headed. Get ready for it. And can I end on a Friday with just an incredibly inspirational story?
2: Please.
0: And I hope you don't mind me taking 60 seconds to thank somebody in Dallas. We're in the middle of our Angel Tree campaign, and this is a big springtime tradition for the Mike Gallagher Show. You've helped me in the past. We send kids of prisoners to summer camp. These are Christian summer camps, which means that a lot of these kids who have parents who are in prison are going to get to go spend a week outside, horseback riding, canoe, and they're also going to be

0: learn about the gospel. They're going to learn about God. And it, and many of these kids, they accept Christ as their Savior. You're saving souls. And it costs $200 to sponsor a kid for a week. Well, we got off to a little bit of a slow start. Do you want to know, yesterday, a guy in Dallas stepped up. I wanted to get over 100 sponsored kids for our first week, you know, which is a big number. But look, we got a huge goal. Like they, Salem always gives me these monster goals.
1: It's the curse of success. Mike always does so great versus all the other hosts. And he'll never tell you about this, of course. But so the bar is set high for you.
0: Well, and that keeps me up at night because I don't want to let the kids down and I don't want to let my company down. I want to hit our goal. We got a goal of 650 children. So yesterday we were short and we were under 100. And I said, if we could just get to 100, do you want to know there's a guy, I'm not going to identify him because he didn't give us permission, but I'll say his name is Robert, who stepped up yesterday from Dallas, and his family foundation gave us, sponsored 15 kids, $3,000 that took us over 100 kids. So once again, the Mark Davis audience comes through. If you feel like it on a Friday, if God has blessed you, you want to pay it forward. Yeah, what? No, $30, $50, whatever you can afford.
1: It costs $200, and somebody's going, man, I just don't have $200, especially these days. I just don't have $200. Man, we'll take 20, we'll take 50.
0: 20, 10, whatever.
1: Four of you with 50 bucks or 10. With 20, we just sent another kid to camp. Absolutely.
0: Think about how these kids, through no fault of their own, are home this summer. They have a parent or maybe both parents in prison. Mm. It's a beautiful ministry. You remember Chuck Colson, who founded it many years ago, the Prison Fellowship Ministry. It's called the Angel Tree Summer Camp Campaign. Please go to MikeOnline.com. You'll see the banner there. The Mark Davis audience is the most generous in America. And if you can get me a good start before I start today at 10:05, I'll be eternally, eternally grateful because, look, we want to bless these kids, and I know we can. MikeOnline.com, and thank you for letting me share that with your audience.
1: Amen. Absolutely. Mark. So you are back home today. Where will you be on? Where is Carmen?
0: Off to New York for a long.
1: New York, but will you be in New York on Monday?
0: I will. Okay, so yeah, on Monday from the Salem, New York studios, and you know, again, my wish always is that nobody sets me on fire on the subway.
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0: That's a wrap for a Friday. We appreciate you joining us. Hope you have a terrific weekend. Be safe. Keep fighting the good fight. I'm Mike Gallagher. God bless America.

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4: Still wants to make a deal. I'm Carmen Roberts, Fox News. Fresh off his trek to China for talks with President Xi Jinping, President Trump is weighing restarting military action on Iran. He spoke with Israeli Prime Minister Benjamin Netanyahu by phone today and reportedly said he expects Tehran to submit an updated peace proposal soon. Fox's Ashley Webster has more from Tel Aviv.
5: The president posting on Truth Social that the clock is ticking and the time is of the essence. It's the same line of statements that we've heard for a number of weeks now. Benjamin Netanyahu calling a meeting of his security cabinet, but that was ordered before he spoke with President Trump. So clearly trying to get a sense of where do they go next. And that is the big question. We do have reports that say the U.S. and Israel are undergoing the most intense preparations for these renewed attacks against Iran since the ceasefire was agreed last month.
4: Tuesday is primary election day in Kentucky as President Trump continues to seek the ouster of GOP Congressman Tom Massey.
6: President Trump posted on Truth Social Sunday calling Massey, quote, the worst Republican congressman in history. On ABC's This Week, Congressman Massey said he wasn't concerned over GOP Senator Bill Cassidy's loss in Louisiana Saturday and alleged that well-financed opposition has gotten involved.
7: How did this race become the most expensive race in the history of Congress for a primary? It's because three billionaires from outside of Kentucky have funneled millions of dollars in here. They're trying to buy a seat.
6: President Trump endorsed Massey's opponent, Ed Gallrein. Massey has seen the president's anger by voting against the One Big Beautiful Bill and voting for the release of the Epstein files. Gernal Scott, Fox News.
4: And the WHO declares the Ebola outbreak in Congo and Uganda an emergency of international concern. 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
4: A Long Island railroad strike leaves nearly 300,000 commuters stranded in New York. Governor Kathy Hochul tells reporters,
20: the bottom line is no one wins in a strike. Everyone is hurt. The hundreds of thousands of people who rely on the railroad and the thousands of unionized workers who are losing out on wages.
4: Republican gubernatorial candidate Bruce Blakeman's calling on the governor to suspend the congestion pricing toll in Manhattan. While the strike forces thousands of commuters to drive to work, that toll charges most passenger vehicles a $9 daytime toll to enter the central business district. Three people died. Several were injured after a driver plowed into a crowd in Oakland, California. Authorities say the vehicle slammed into multiple cars and pedestrians.

0: Late last night during what witnesses described as a chaotic scene. Two victims remain in critical condition. The East Bay Times reports police say the juvenile driver was speeding recklessly down the streets. Country music fans are grabbing their snacks and drinks and getting ready for tonight's Music Awards.
1: The 61st Academy of Country Music Awards is being hosted by Shania Twain, and it could be a big night for women in country. Megan Maroney leads with 9 nominations, followed by Miranda Lambert with 8, and Ella Langley and Lainey Wilson each received 7. Maroney and Wilson are up for Entertainer of the Year, along with Chris Stapleton, Cody Johnson, Jelly Roll, Luke Combs, and Morgan Wallen. Presenters include Keith Urban, Ashley McBride, Michael Bublé, and Lauren Elena. The ACM Awards will be broadcast live from the MGM Grand Garden Arena, streaming live on Prime Video. Tanya J. Powers, Fox News.
0: And Jannik Sinner is the first Italian man to win the Italian Open since Adriano Panatti did 50 years ago. I'm Carmen Roberts. This is Fox News.
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3: If you have outdoor plans over the next couple of days, the weather is expected to cooperate nicely. Lots of sunshine today. High this afternoon will be in the low to mid 80s. Clear skies overnight, low in the low 60s tonight. Monday, a bounty of sunshine, or high on Monday near 85. Tuesday, another sunny day with a high in the middle 80s. Wednesday, a little bit more cloud cover, showers and thunderstorms possible, a high in the upper 70s to near 80 degrees. I'm meteorologist Sally Russell from the Cole Chevy Body Shop Weather Center.
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8: Well, good morning. Welcome into your post-election day Wednesday, May 13th, 2026. Beautiful day and frog jumping day. Makes me think of that old Mark Twain story. The notorious jumping frog of Calaveras County.
9: Wow.
8: And just don't put any birdshot in a competitor's frog, and we'll all be okay. Mr. Craig Hammond, you voted. I voted. But not many people voted yesterday. Voter turnout a little low, but still glad it's over, aren't you?
9: Yeah, the turnout was rather low, so much that I voted twice. So
8: he's joking?
9: Yeah.
8: He's joking.
9: It's so nice I voted twice. No, that's not true. Of course, my wife and I went and voted a little earlier than our...
8: Are you normal 4 o'clock? What time did you go?
9: 2-something.
8: Oh, did you see people, anybody?
9: Yes, I saw a bunch of neighbors. Not a bunch, but yeah, 2 or 3 of my neighbors. And
8: was it crowded when you went?
9: No, I walked right in, and voting machines were well in order, and we went from there.
8: Hey, but you know what? That's the whole brilliance of Election Day, man. People get out, and they support the candidate they chose. And, hey, we had some definitive answers yesterday in a couple of races, and then others are now going to go to the general election.
9: Mm-hmm. Who's the Democrat in the 6th senatorial?
8: Wyatt Lilly.
9: Oh, yes, Wyatt, yes. He'll hopes to represent us.
8: He'll be taking on incumbent Mark Maynard.
9: Maynard, yeah. So we'll have to have those two gentlemen on.
8: It'd be cool to have a little debate with them, too. Yeah. Just to see, to not see the differences, but to honestly see how much in common they have, in all sincerity. I don't know. I like it. Whatever. It's still going to be cool.
9: Yes. And we have a new prosecutor, David. Well, not a new one, but he was appointed by the commission in the vacancy because Brian Cochran was appointed.
8: That was a very close race between Pfeiffer and Hetzel.
9: Yes.
8: That was a very good race. And they both were distinguished gentlemen. Either way we went would have been good. They were both great candidates.
9: And kept it nice and
8: and just about the office.
9: Mm-hmm.
8: I was very happy.

0: people. That was a nail. One.
1: That was a nail biter.
0: Yeah, it was close.
1: And in school board, we had Greg
0: Prudish,
1: who's been on the show, a champion for technical ed and the trades.
0: Just education as a whole.
1: Yeah, I'm sorry to see that he wasn't elected, but Deborah Akers, former school superintendent, eked out a win. Keith Gano. I wonder if that's the same Keith Gano that's the emergency services director.
0: It'd be awfully ironic if it wasn't the same individual.
1: Could you have two
0: public
1: positions? I guess the two wouldn't
0: contradict. They don't contradict each other.
1: And the other individual, I'm afraid I don't know. Vest, was it? Or?
0: Sean Vest. I don't know.
1: Hey, and there was a Vest that you knew from the mining industry.
0: Yeah, Shannon.
1: Shannon Vest.
0: Yeah, Shannon's a good dude. Yeah, Shannon's a good dude. Married to an elementary school friend of mine.
1: Hmm. Let's go top to bottom. Holly. Shelley Moore Capito won fairly with a large margin. Carol Miller won with a large margin.
0: She's going to be taken up against Vince George, who's a very interesting candidate for the Democratic nod.
1: Yeah, we'll have to bring him on. And who's up against Shelley? It's going to be two women.
0: Yeah, what's her name? Rebecca? No, Rachel Fetty Anderson.
1: Rachel Fetty. I was hoping Jeff Kessler would win because
0: Kessler's been in state government before, hasn't he?
1: Well, he was president of the Senate.
0: Yeah.
1: Yeah, Senate leader.
0: That's surprising.
1: He's the one that we all thought would be the matchup between Bill Cole and Kessler. But then last minute, Jim Justice got in the race and spent a godzillion dollars, and we know the rest of the story there.
0: Yeah.
1: Let's see. So moving down the line, Senate District, Mark Maynard, of course, and then House of Delegates, Marty was unopposed, so was
0: Trayvon.
1: So they'll match up in November. And in the 39th, the fighting 39th, Sam Lusk won, and he'll go up against,
0: Wait, Sam Lusk?
1: In Princeton. I think there's a Democrat running.
0: Sam will be 39th District. Let's see.
1: Mm-hmm.
0: Brianna Percy, who got 340 votes.
1: Brianna Percy will match up against Sam the Sham the Lusk. Remember Sam the Sham and the Pharaohs?
0: Yeah. Good music.
1: Yeah. And then on County Commission, Greg Puckett was unopposed. He had originally was announced candidates, but they never went and filed.
0: They never filed. No, they came on the show, but they never filed. They took to podcasting. They have a podcast out of Matoka now they've been doing. So
1: I'll have to tune in and see. Oakley's, I believe.
0: The Oakley's, yeah.
1: And let's see, Trayvon, school board, I think that does it. The circuit judge went to
0: Brian Cochran.
1: Supreme Court went to Jim Doug. The appeals.
0: Yeah, the appeals court went to Douglas in a landslide. He doubled Greer.
1: Wow.
0: Which, hey, maybe it was the hat.
1: I don't know.
0: Either way, both candidates were very intriguing. Good
1: people. And we're pleased to have both on the show. And both were very competent.
0: Oh, yeah.
1: And then on the Supreme Court, Mr. Kirkpatrick, who was on the show.
0: Yeah, Kirk. Judge Kirk going to make it.
1: And then I voted for Sandra Dorsey for something. Oh, I think it was
0: State Executive
1: Committee. And, I'm not supposed to reveal who I vote for. But
0: why?
1: Well, I don't know.
0: I mean, that's totally up to you, man. It's public record. If you want to say it, you can.
1: Yeah.
0: It's not showing partisan.
1: And Lyle Cottle. And
0: I never understood those executive committees.
1: I voted for people I knew.
0: Yeah.
1: And, well, yeah, now you have the state committee, which Marty's on, and then you have the state senatorial committee. That's, you're on a committee that in the event there is a vacancy in the sixth senatorial committee, that in the Senate district, then that committee meets and proposes a candidate to the governor to appoint. It's a very

0: Yes. I'm just saying I never really understood, like, why you had to get elected to it.
1: Yeah, I ran for that once. Back in 80, maybe it was either 88 or 94. I can't remember. One of those committees. Let's see. Well, so it was a great, and we're going to have these candidates on to give you their. Also, I've reached out to the Democratic opponent, to Morgan Griffith, in the 9th. Is that the 9th congressional district over there in Tazewell?
0: I would not know, man.
1: Interesting lady. We'll have her on. And then, well, Vernon, what's his name?
0: Vince George.
1: Yeah.
0: I think he's related to Mike Vinciguerra. They look alike. Just no glasses. Vince doesn't have glasses, but the big mustache, gray hair, salt and pepper hair.
1: We'll have to check him out.
0: Yeah, he's a cool dude, seems like.
1: If you're counting, it's 133 days till autumn. I always check that out because that's my favorite. That and winter is my favorite season.
0: I know.
1: The Tazewell County School Board voted at their last meeting.
0: It's caused an uproar, hasn't it?
1: The clear backpack and the lunchbox.
0: So the lunchbox kind of surprised me.
1: What do you mean? It's a see-through?
0: Yeah.
1: Is that what that means?
0: Yeah.
1: What are they? Can you buy these things?
0: Yeah.
1: Really?
0: Yeah, I know you can buy the clear backpack. I mean, they've been common for years.
1: Where we've come.
0: I'm kind of surprised it took this long to have a see-through backpack policy. Because most school systems do.
1: Oh, they do.
0: Yeah.
1: And metal detectors.
0: Yeah.
1: And what they call the man-trap doors on the schools. Think of where we came. When I went to school, and I know this was years ago.
0: You could crawl through the window.
1: The window was open to get ventilation, and the doors were open and unlocked, and you just walked
0: in. And the windows were open in the winter because it was so hot from that boiler heat, man.
1: Yeah. And if you stayed for, most kids, when I grew up in Chicago, you would just go home for lunch and then walk back because there was like a school every 300 feet.
0: Yeah.
1: And so most of the time. But if you did take a lunch, you put it in a paper sack and stuck it somewhere in your desk and you ate it during lunch.
0: And that was it.
1: Now, clear backpacks, metal detectors, man-trap security doors, security guards at public schools. That's what public school. And that's why some people, it's kind of down like a locked.
0: I was just trying to understand the opposition to it. And I mean, some people noted expense, which, I understand. But when does it take effect? It can't take effect this school year, correct?
1: Well, they were going to have it for the next school year.
0: Right.
1: But they went ahead and implemented it.
0: Now?
1: Man, well, what's there, like 4 days left?
0: You're saying, yeah.
1: But still, something could happen. But, boy, they're just it's as secure and locked down as the children's internment camps in North Korea. They're just, but the kids are safe, and I think that's the most important thing. So Tazewell County, I don't know, is that policy in Mercer as well?
0: I thought it was, but I don't have any children's school system anymore, so I don't know.
1: I don't either.
0: I mean, I've got niece and nephews in there, but
1: yes.
0: it's not my job.
1: If anybody knows, if Mercer
0: text
1: County,
0: us or messages.
1: Text us, send up a smoke signal, do whatever.
0: Yeah. Oh, yeah.
1: Hey, it was 180 years ago today that the United States officially declared war against Mexico in a dispute over Texas. If you recall in your history books, the United States said the boundary was the Rio Grande. But Mexico said, oh, no, it's the, I don't know if I can pronounce it, Natchez River. And we had a lot of English-speaking people that moved south of the Natchez River, and they begged the United States to come and annex them. And the United States said, well, of course we will. And while we're at it, we'll even go westward and take what is now Arizona, New Mexico, California. Similar, but not exactly alike, the Ukraine-Russian thing. If you know, the provinces of Luhansk and Donetsk are all Russian-speaking, Russian self-identified people who are yoked with the Moscow Dynasty as far as their Orthodox Church. So they

0: He just asked Moscow, could we have a little protection here? Ukrainians are not that very kind to us. And it shows, and there's documented evidence, that they even closed some of their churches. And there's this little, you know, they're all really, I mean, think about it. Ukraine used to be Russia. Kiev was the capital of Russia.
1: Mm-hmm.
0: So they just asked for a little protection, and Russia in the Minsk Accord said, could they be an autonomous zone so that they have some sense of security against the more aggressive type Ukrainians who have some ethnic, which no one could figure out where it was, but they just have this animosity towards the Russian-speaking people. And they agreed. But then if you remember, the Biden administration talked Zelensky out of agreeing in the Minsk Accords, backed out. And now Russia used that as an excuse to invade. Whether they would they have invaded anyways, who knows. But it's similar to our Mexican conflict where we came and annexed part of another country to protect our English-speaking white Anglo settlers. You could make the comparison. But it was 180 years ago today that they officially declared war, 1846, 180 years ago. And it was 104 years ago that Bea Arthur, Golden Girls. Do you remember Golden Girls?
1: Oh, of course. I've watched the entire series three times.
0: Oh, my goodness.
1: Yeah. Love that show, man.
0: She was born 104 years ago, 1922. Great actress. It was 76 years ago on this day, May, are we the 13th?
1: May 13th, yep. Yes, sir.
0: Stevie Wonder was born. Remember Stevie Wonder? It was also on this day 45 years ago that Pope John Paul II was shot, survived his assassination attempt, 1981, 45 years ago. You think about it, Reagan was shot in 1981, the Pope was shot in 1981. I think that does it for his, you know, leaders. Both survived. That could have been an incredible, it would have been like 68 where Bobby Kennedy and Martin Luther King were gunned down. Also 7 years ago, actress and singer Doris Day passed from time into eternity in 2019.
1: Loved her.
0: I bet she was pushing 90. I'm not sure.
1: Yeah.
0: So that wraps that up. Now, we've had a wonderful week so far. We started with Tom Willis, and then we had Connie Cochran talking about mental health awareness. And by the way, the group at Southern Highlands was down at the mission yesterday, and they had about 50-some contacts.
1: They were out on Mercer Street yesterday, too.
0: Yeah.
1: Decorating the sidewalk with chalk.
0: And they inspired the mission to do it, and our sidewalk is all chalk walk.
1: Very cool.
0: Some really good. There was this one.
1: I have to come by and check it out today.
0: Yeah. And this is mental health awareness, and we'll be having folks from the Behavioral Center here throughout the month and from Southern Highlands. And then yesterday we had a wonderful conversation with Kayleen from Bella's Tea and Coffee. You know, and she is a credentialed, what they call a tea sommelier. Am I pronouncing it right?
1: Yeah.
0: Sommelier.
1: Yeah.
0: It's like a wine sommelier. That is a credentialed expert, a tea master. And folks, if you aren't in the habit of drinking tea, I think you have an excuse now. You can go and get the finest.
1: But they're having that Bluefield in Bloom Festival this Friday from 4 to 10 p.m.
0: I love that name.
1: Isn't that pretty? I like that name.
0: Oh, by the way, I was talking to the Southern Highlands folks, and they said that inaugural Mountain Home and Lifestyle.
1: Mountain State Home and Lifestyle.
0: Sorry. Mountain State Home and Lifestyle was a huge.
1: It was. I mean,
0: they had over 1,000 interactions with people seeking literature or guidance on certain
1: That's
0: issues.
1: That's awesome, man.
0: It blew them away.
1: That's great.
0: They said it was nonstop on, it was 2 days, wasn't it?
1: Or yeah, one. We did it on Friday and Saturday, May 1st and 2nd.
0: Yeah, they said they They knew it was going to

0: be very successful for them to be exposed to what services they have. They had no idea the response it had. And they had a great location in front of Bath Body, what's it called?
1: Bath and Body Works.
0: Yeah, Bath and Body Works. So very good. They were very pleased with the Mountain State Home and Lifestyle
2: Show.
0: Show. I was wondering, is it the word show at the end?
1: Yeah, show.
0: Or exhibit? No, show.
1: Yeah.
0: Huge
1: suggestion. Good job, man.
0: And you pulled a 48-hour stint.
1: Oh, that's all right. It was fun, man. I had a blast. Hey, talking about that, Ace Hardware of Bluefield and Princeton were an anchor sponsor for it. And we went up and hung out with Emma day before yesterday, Monday. And we gave the winner of a $1,000 gift card for home improvement cash. 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
0: Larry Gilmore.
1: Gilmore, good dude. Yeah, good dude. He's a member of the East River Hot Rod Association.
0: Well, and they had quite a...
1: Oh, yeah.
0: You know what I liked about that car show? It wasn't one specific...
1: It was everything.
0: Yeah, what do they call it? Genre?
1: Yeah.
0: Category.
1: Category, yeah.
0: I mean, there was stock. There was nothing. I mean, everything was exact.
1: It was cool.
0: Like the 53 Chevy, the door handles, everything, the knobs on the radio was factory.
1: Yeah, it was cool. Hey, talking about that, Cool Cruising Nights makes its first cruise in coming up Saturday night on Mercer Street. It should be a lot of fun.
0: That's becoming very, very popular.
1: It is.
0: These car shows.
1: It's just so cool to hang out and just talk to people and see cars.
0: And I've talked to organizers of car shows, and they said the thing that really attracts people, and the reason it's becoming more and more popular, is because people like to go back in time, and they remember those vehicles. Today, every car looks the same. And for a while, every car was almost, there was like only three colors, silver, gray, and maybe a blue or a red. Where back then, in the 50s, man, our neighbor had a 58 Ford. And it was two-tone. It was white and salmon or coral. You don't see those colors anymore. Turquoise. My uncle had a Thunderbird. Just beautiful cars, and the shapes were so different. And I was talking to Mr. Miller, who has Dutch Miller, and he was telling me the reason cars kind of all look the same now is because of government regulations for, like, wind shear and miles per gallon, so it has to be like aerodynamic or it has to meet certain requirements, and that's why they all look like a wedge of cheese. It's and that's good. I'm not complaining. I'm just saying it's just that
2: wedge of cheese.
0: That way we can get better gas mileage, and in these days you need it. And then yesterday we also had a visit from our state treasurer, Larry Pack, who has come out and has asked the governor or the legislature, if you can get 66% of your members together and call a special session, so be it, or the governor can call you into session to have a temporary 90-day suspension of the gas tax. And he showed how financially they could do it. We have a $300 million surplus with all the bills paid. And when you have more, when you take more money from the public than you need, you usually give it back. And they could give it back in the form of a suspension of the gas tax. Now, if Donald Trump has his way and gets the 18.7 cents of the federal tax, you're looking at about 53 cents off the price of gas that is currently, I'm told, $4.29. So that would be, 53 from 430 would be right at 377. Wow. That would be a savings. I shared with the treasurer yesterday that a friend of mine who has a 2007 Honda Accord, she just drives it. She said, it just never stops. I don't know what to do. And, She filled up Sunday. She didn't tell me where.

0: She had a half a tank on a Honda Accord. And those are not big tanks.
1: No, but less than 10 gallons, right at 10 gallons.
0: $32.
1: Yeah.
0: Wow, 32 used to fill up five cars. This only did a half a tank.
1: So. Yep.
0: Hey, but the president is going to China. I think he's on his way, if I'm not mistaken. And he's going to talk to China about trade, but also Iran. Do you say Iran or Iran?
1: Either way.
0: Yeah.
1: It just depends on. You remember how they used to antagonize Hussein? Iraq?
0: Yeah.
1: Iraq? Or they'd call him Saddam or Saddam?
0: True. You just.
1: Used to make him angry, man.
0: Don't know where to put the emphasis on what syllable. I want to call them what they used to be known, Persia.
1: Persia, yeah.
0: Just go back to Persia. That sounds better. The Persian Empire.
1: Exactly. Persian Empire was huge.
0: Boy, that was some really interesting Pac-Man. You remember how Pac-Man would eat everybody in front of him?
1: Yeah.
0: Well, you had the Assyrians first take over the Middle East. Then Babylon devoured Assyria, which anybody they had captive became their captive, and that's why Israel had three successive captors. They had the Assyrians, then the Babylonians, then Persia. And finally, King Cyrus of Persia one day woke up and said, why don't you all go back to Israel and Jerusalem? It's run down, but go on. And what's funny, when he said that, it was 70 years after they were held. They were first taken captive by Assyria. And funny thing is, one of the prophets back then said, you will be captive for 70 years. And sure enough, it came true.
1: Yeah.
0: Well, so, and then Israel moved back. And then Herod built a temple that made Solomon's look like a shack from Tijuana. I mean, woo! If you could see that temple. And then the Romans destroyed it in 70 AD. So, anyways, there's your history lesson, Patrick.
1: Thank you.
0: Getting a call from.
1: You want to take a quick break?
0: Housing Authority. Yeah.
1: Okay.
0: We'll take a break. We'll be right back.
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0: WHIS. Paul Dorsey may call in a few minutes, just give us an update on the China trip. Not that he's a China expert, but he's a very astute person of news and kind of follows it directly. Paul Dorsey, how you doing?
1: Hey, we're doing great. It looks real pretty outside today.
0: It really is. And next week, maybe temps will hit in the 80s.
2: Woohoo!
0: Which makes me long for fall and winter.
3: Don't start that stuff.
1: He's right. I'm telling you, I got to cut the grass still, and I don't like cutting when it's over 80 degrees. Shoot.
0: No. Hey, you and I were texting, and you said the president has already landed.
1: Yes.
0: And has 30 CEOs with him.
3: He's in
1: a whole
3: China.
1: Bunch of them. All the bigwigs are with him
3: in China.
0: Hmm. And we'll see what
1: come up with some kind of deal.
0: How long is his trip scheduled for?
1: 3 days. They'll be on the ground for 3 days, and of course, it'll be a complete failure if you watch the news. But I got a feeling they're going to be making some big deals while they're over there.
0: A, economic; B, military; or C, all of the above.
1: Probably all of the above. I think that one of the things people seem to be focusing on now is made an offhand comment that maybe let China come in and build cars here in America. And I don't think that's a good idea.
0: He might just throw that out to see if everybody would run and take a bite of it. You know?
3: There's a huge contingency wanting a lot of their electric vehicles. They have very economic electric vehicles they want to bring to the States.
1: Okay. Well, there's no cars. I think I heard the other day there's no brand new cars in America that sell for less than $25,000.
3: Right.
1: And there should be choices. And I think they can still make Yugos that are kind of...
0: Yeah.
1: In America, make them here in America that are dependable. I mean, not everybody needs a $100,000 pickup truck.
0: No, and what's this car? I'm seeing them on the road now. They look like an enclosed go-kart. They're just little Mr. Magoo cars, kind of.
1: Oh, they're all over the place.
0: Is that foreign?
1: Europe. Yeah, foreign. Europe has a habit of having one or two cars like that always available. They're just economical. They get you around, and there's nothing wrong with that. But
0: that must be under $25,000.
1: Yeah, that would be. $10,000 to $20,000. And the interest rates starting to come down pretty good too. To where buying a new car, you know, that's going to be a big boom.
0: I wonder if those little cars that we were just talking about. I wonder if the insurance companies jack up the premium because if you got hit, it would be all over.
1: Well, they said the 4.2 the shoebox looking car, around. It's got like a NASCAR roll cage in it, and it's not. It's really not unsafe. So. I think that's a case by case basis.
0: That'd be perfect for my wife to go 6 blocks to work every day.
1: Yeah. Mm-hmm. Oh yeah, I'm still on a waiting list for a solar powered car.
0: Now you know the place you don't want to take those little enclosed golf carts is what they look like, is on Route 81.
3: Yeah, between Blacksburg and Roanoke.
0: Yeah.
3: In that section. Oof.
0: It would fit underneath a tractor.
3: Oh, yeah. Yeah.
1: Oh, gosh.
0: Well, you could switch lanes quick, though, couldn't you? Yeah. Or the turnpike. I would never take it on the turnpike. But around town, it'd be great.
3: So we'll see what happens. It should be an interesting visit because a lot of this could actually affect what's going on with the Strait of Hormuz. China has a big vested interest in that Strait of Hormuz getting opened back up and fully flowing.
0: That would be.
1: Oh, yeah. I don't know why they're not. It seems to me that they would have some say-so, and one phone call should have straightened it all out, but that didn't happen. So we'll see what happens there.
0: Yeah, I'm curious why, you know, we're controlling the Strait of Hormuz, and then we hear that Iran is allowing certain ships through. So what is it?
1: We control the

0: Iranian ships. We don't let any of them in or out, and Iran doesn't let everybody else in or out because we're just in a position to where we can do that, and so they're losing like $500 million
1: a
0: every day that they keep doing this, and we're just sitting back saying, okay, fine. It should take care of itself, but you cannot. There's no way to predict what's going to happen next. I'm just convinced of that. It's really interesting.
1: Yeah, usually you look and see what cards each side has to play or what chessmen they still have on the board.
0: Right.
1: And it would seem to me a country that is not the country, but the leadership is suicidal, then you really don't know how to make your next move. So it's...
0: Yeah, they're unpredictable. They're known for stalling forever. I mean, they've basically been doing that for half a century to get what they want. Just wait. Wait. I mean, Islamic goals are long-term, and I'm not talking about weeks. They make plans for centuries.
1: Yes.
0: And they'll be patient and wait for it. Because we don't have any patience.
1: No.
0: We want to know what to do if we have a slow internet connection. We'd be calling 911.
1: I wonder if Trump is using some of his old real estate tactics where if you're making a tough deal, you want to give your opponent a graceful way out. And maybe that's what he's thinking is, hey, you guys have wonderful coastline there on the Persian Gulf and in the Straits. You have a gold mine, not only in oil and shipping, but also in resorts and tourism. You could be the Riviera of the Middle East. And maybe he's trying to show them, you'll make more money by going along with us than you ever would. But I think they want the bomb so that they can blackmail their neighbors. And that's pretty...
0: They want the bomb so they can blow up their neighbors. They're nuts.
1: Yeah.
0: You know, just to be straight about it, they can't be trusted. They're known to lie. Things really big, which is really strange to me because everybody knows, but news media quotes the IRGC when they're saying things, and I'm like, come on, man, you know better than that.
1: Yeah.
0: And they've got no military left. They've got missiles that they're buried. They're in caves. That's really all they got left is some drones and some missiles and little tiny fast boats. And they do have hundreds of those, but it's, you know, as soon as they show up, we blow them up.
1: We're
0: attacking ships. We're only doing defensive things right now. We're not being offensive at all. When we do, everybody will know it.
1: I wonder if maybe the next strategy is to do like we did in the 80s, where we armed the resistance.
2: Don't start that.
1: The Contras in Nicaragua was illegal, but it was effective.
2: And the Sandinistas.
1: The Sandinistas. And how about we armed the Mujahideen in Afghanistan when Russia invaded
2: exactly.
1: them?
2: Exactly. And then look what happened.
1: Yeah, but it did.
0: Well, the enemy of my enemy is my friend. So, and the thing most people don't talk about is Iran has got over 90 million people, and the vast majority of them don't like the IRGC. They don't like the Islamic Republic. They're basically an occupation force. They're not Iranians. The real Iranians are the Persians you were talking about before. They don't even speak the same language, I don't think, but there's a thing called the Immortal Guard, and those are the real Iranians that are waiting for, what's his name, Pahlavi?
1: Yes. Mm-hmm.
0: They're waiting for him to give the word, and then there's supposed to be an uprising of the actual people themselves. But Smith and Wesson had it figured out a long time ago. You and Smith and Wesson make a majority wherever you are. And as long as the people are not armed, they can't really do much.
1: So you think that the...
2: I'm sorry, that was a good one.
1: You think the majority of the 90 million

0: do not want to live in the 7th century?
1: No, they don't want to for some reason. You remember, you know, and the videos are still out there on YouTube of what Iran used to be like before the...
2: With the Shah.
1: Islamic, yeah.
2: Yeah, before the Ayatollahs came in. The Shah was still oppressive, but was still open-minded and allowed them to have some autonomy in a way, to be human.
1: You know, I looked into that. I remember you saying that, and I'm not an expert on stuff, and I looked into it, and he was oppressive of the people that were the opponents of
2: right.
1: the freedom that they had. And so, yeah, Eastern mind people do things differently. They think things through differently. And that's what they understand force in a different way.
2: The operative word you just said there, Paul, was think. The Eastern society and Eastern democracy, we think. We're allowed to think and process thoughts and speak our thoughts.
0: Yep. People wore blue jeans. They had bell bottoms back in the 70s. They went to record stores. Same thing in...
2: And they were a thriving economy.
0: Yes. Yeah. But the extreme 7th century types thought they were getting a little slack in their morals, yep. and they decided... And the people bought it. Hook, line, and... Yeah, let's go back to the 7th century. Let's clean up this modern mess.
1: And who did they team up with? They teamed up with the youngsters. They teamed up with the people on the campuses, who are the people today that are at the center, at the core of the Immortal Guard.
0: You know,
1: it's just things coming back around again to overthrow that.
0: Sandy Graham, who used to run Windy Mountain Learning Center, when she was in the Peace Corps, she was in Afghanistan in the late 60s, early 70s, and she can remember that people going to record stores and restaurants and girls just had the latest fashions, and then came the heavy hand. And then they said, let's go back to the Stone Age and start all over again. So, yeah, I don't know. Hey, while Trump is in China, you know, he ought to just stop by and see Kim Jong-un while he's there. I would.
1: I could. I wouldn't put it past him.
0: I like old
2: Kim. Well, they're good buddies.
0: Yeah.
1: Yeah.
0: What did Trump say? We send love letters to each other. There'll never be another Trump. And I know our listening audience, it's about you either dislike him or you like him or you...
1: Yeah.
0: You like to dislike him, or you like to hate him, or something like that. It's a mixed bag, and we have a wonderful audience, smartest audience in the world. And
2: Rads.
0: And they make some good points. Yeah, they make some really excellent points on both sides. Well, let's see what happens on this day. And what did you think of the elections?
1: It went just about how I would, if I did predict. I didn't pay attention too much to it, but I know how I voted, and I was pretty much right on. And there were only a few what I would call bad choices, and they didn't make it. So everybody that was up there, and like all of the judges that you had on the show, I would have voted for any one of them.
0: They were all good. Yes, they
1: yeah.
0: were. And the prosecutor's race... both gentlemen were gentlemen. And,
2: very well. That's a good point.
0: Yeah. Not like the 6th senatorial district, which was a food fight that was embarrassing, actually.
1: It wasn't on the candidates, though. I got those mailers, and I talked to Jeff DeCivio about that. I said, last week I got two flyers that were like 9 by 14 in my little tiny mailbox, and they were pressed together, and two were for him, and two were negative ones about his opponent, and they were really bad,
2: very bad.
1: And I asked him about it, and he says it was a total surprise to him too. He didn't send those things out.
0: No.
1: It was, you know, I don't know if we should say who it's from, but it was somebody that he did not influence at all to mail those things out at all.
0: No, some of these groups, you can't be in contact with any group advocating. Although I bet if we checked for fingerprints, I mean, not for Jeff part, but I think
1: right,
0: on the others, you could say.

0: It was sleazy, and I thought, just for shame, and maybe the Democrat, what's her name? You gave me the name.
1: Democrat for?
0: Six senatorial. Oh, no, it's Wyatt Willey.
1: Wyatt Lilly, yeah.
0: Yeah, people are going to start looking at Wyatt and saying, you know, we just need someone who just is not obsessed with.
1: You mean somebody from this region?
0: Yeah, we'd get a Mercer.
2: Is it a Mercer County candidate?
0: Yeah, I've met Wyatt. He's
1: well, but the thing is, he also represents. He's got ties, familial ties, and regional ties to McDowell County, Wyoming County, this area.
0: Mm-hmm.
1: Maynard just isn't. He's not one of us. I'm sorry.
0: Yeah. He's
1: from Wayne County.
0: Wayne, and where's Craig Hart from? Mingo?
2: Yeah, he's even further away.
1: Yeah.
2: And that was the last time around.
0: We have the largest county in the 6th Senatorial District, which is the largest senatorial district geographically.
1: Right.
0: And the largest county has no representative. That is weird. But it's because you have multi-candidates that take votes away
1: correct.
0: From others. And they dilute.
2: Yeah, there was four yesterday.
0: Yeah.
2: So they're going to split it up some. But it still was, Maynard, that was overwhelming. If you added all the other votes up, they still didn't come close to what he got.
1: No,
0: that's true. He had 50-plus, and 50%-plus. So let's say a Democrat were to win in Mercer County and represent us. If you're a Republican, right now the Republicans have 32 out of 34. So if they had 31 right. out of 34, I mean,
2: it wouldn't be so bad.
0: No.
2: That's a healthy way to look at it and such, but I believe Mercer County is the reddest county in the whole state. And it's like 80-20.
0: It's going to be hard for some folks, but hey, it would be.
2: Matter of fact, I got the numbers on that. They put out what Mercer County's, all right, I took a picture of it. Where'd it go?
0: Mm-hmm.
2: Keep talking, I'll find it. It was, there it is. Let's see, as of last week, this was a week or so ago, this was in the Bluefield Daily Telegraph. Mercer County has 17,332 registered Republicans, and I'll skip to the case here, and only 9,300 registered Democrats, 294 Libertarians, and 87 Mountain Parties. So almost twice as many.
0: Hold on to that screenshot. I'd like to see it. Yeah. Well, we'll see what happens. I was sorry to see my good friend Greg Prudish didn't make it, but he was within like 100 and some votes. So, hey, well, Paul Dorsey, thanks for stopping by. We got to take our break.
2: Anytime. I miss coming on and talking with you guys.
0: And happy 250th anniversary of this great nation.
2: Roger that. It's going to be great.
0: Yep.
1: Take care, Paul.
2: Okay, we'll talk to you later.
0: All righty. Bye-bye. That's Paul Dorsey live from, I'm going to say, the Glenwood area.
1: Yeah, at Glenwood.
0: Yeah. We'll take a break and we'll be right back.
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2: Birthday, Stevie.
3: Stevie Wonder, 76 years old. What a talent.
2: Oh, pure talent, man.
3: What gifts he was given. You know, I've been thinking, I'm on the email list for the American Solidarity Party, which is pro-life, pro-justice, pro-peace. But I'm thinking about switching. Well, we don't have ballot status in West Virginia.
2: No.
3: So... But I love their platform. Build an economy, you know, that's centered on the needs of families and neighborhoods, not the big corporations and the big bureaucracies, far away bureaucracies. They're pro-life. They're for...
2: Don't say just far away. Say foreign bureaucracies. I mean, seriously. Yeah. Sorry.
3: Yeah.
2: I didn't mean to interject my opinion.
3: You think the ABC departments and bureaus and... The government's just way too big. They're also big on, clean air. Who's against clean air, clean water, health care, housing? Just a dignified way to live. I might be hooking up with the Solidarity Party. And their logo or their symbol is the pelican. And if you know the pelican, I think the old tale is that it would prick its breast and take the blood to feed its young. In other words, they thought more of the next generation than they did themselves. And that's something we need. So maybe the Solidarity Party can gain traction in West Virginia because their values are pretty much West Virginia values.
2: Yeah, at its core.
3: Mm-hmm.
2: What we got coming up tomorrow?
3: Thursday
2: already, man.
3: I know. I think Russ may be... back.
2: It'd be good to see Reverend Russ.
3: Mm-hmm. And then we'll probably have Colleen back on for the Bluefield in Bloom.
2: Bluefield in Bloom Festival. Yeah. Friday at 4.
3: Give us an update before that kicks off. And then we'll start, maybe it's too soon, but start now that we've got the judicial candidates out of the way that are tied to the courthouse. We'll have some of the folks throughout the next few months.
2: We'll let them breathe for a couple of days.
3: Yeah. And Trayvon Simmons, Wyatt Lilly.
2: Marty Gearhart.
3: The lady who is opposing...
2: Shelley Moore Capito.
3: Oh, yeah. And
2: Rachel something, I can't remember.
3: And you say his name better than I.
2: Vince George. He's running against Carol Miller. That's going to be an interesting race.
3: Mm-hmm.
2: He's Democrat. He's true blue Democrat. But I'm telling you, man, I think she might be ready to leave Washington is what I can say. We'll see.
3: Wow.
2: We'll see. I think it's going to be an interesting race. It's going to be a very contested race. But
3: yeah.
2: Vince's a good dude, man. If
3: when the Democrats controlled
2: all
3: everything.
2: Of them are good people. Anybody it puts their hat in the ring to run for an office, I don't care who you are.
3: Sure, and I can remember when the Democrats controlled everything that breathed back here.
2: Oh, heck yeah. It wasn't that long ago, just a generation ago, really, in the 80s.
3: But they never had the control. They had
2: like Republicans
3: 70 members in the House. We got like 94, the Republicans, and they had maybe 28 in the Senate. Now it's 32, 34. So it's nice to see other points of view to let it, like you said, yeah. Let them breathe. Yes. So we'll look forward to that. It'll be a great next 4 months. Let's see. June, July, August, September, October. Oh, we got...

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1: Looking for a plan. I'm Paul Stevens, Fox News. President Trump urging Iran to make a deal with the U.S. This coming as the president returned from his trip to China. Fox's Alex Hogan.
2: The president telling Iran the clock is ticking and that new Truth Social indicating that hostilities could resume if there is no deal between the U.S. and Iran. This also comes as other countries are reacting and responding to the president's historic meeting with China that he returned from earlier this weekend. With today, the president holding a phone call with the South Korean president to discuss some of the ins and outs of that meeting. And in Beijing, President Trump says that he and Chinese President Xi Jinping discussed Taiwan. That was a large focus in that pending $14 billion arms sale to Taiwan in great detail. Those words sparking speculation. Today, Taiwanese President Lai Ching-te says that everyone there is concerned about the issue.
1: And that is Fox's Alex Hogan. A major upset in Louisiana politics. A Republican Senate member and vocal Trump critic Bill Cassidy loses on the Republican side.
3: Carrying the president's endorsement, Julia Letlow far outpaced her opponents. She had about 45% of the vote. Not enough to avoid a runoff. That'll take place on June 27. She'll be facing Louisiana State Treasurer John Fleming. But the defeat of the Republican incumbent, two-term Senator Bill Cassidy, sends a clear message. President Trump remains a dominant force among GOP voters in Louisiana, and he reminded them of Cassidy's vote to convict the president during his 2021 impeachment trial. On social media, President Trump writes, his disloyalty to the man who got him elected is now a part of legend, and it's nice to see that his political career is over.
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1: A drone strike targeting the United Arab Emirates' Seoul nuclear power plant, sparking a fire on its perimeter. No reports of injuries or radiological release, but today's incident highlighting the risk experts say of renewed war as the Iran ceasefire remains tenuous. No one immediately claiming responsibility, the UAE not blaming anyone outright. Israel saying President Trump spoke earlier today with Prime Minister Benjamin Netanyahu. Mr. Trump has suggested now that hostilities with Iran could end up resuming. A strike by workers of the nation's largest commuter rail service has the governor of New York urging good faith negotiation.
6: New York Democratic Governor Kathy Hochul said even with every shuttle bus imaginable, the strike's impact on Long Island Railroad service is undeniable.
7: Every day, 4 million New Yorkers rely on this system to get around.
6: Hochul has urged union workers and New York City's Metropolitan Transportation Authority to talk. But she also laid blame at the White House's door, saying this would not have happened
7: if the Trump administration had not taken the highly unusual step last fall of releasing labor unions from mediation.
6: The president responded on Truth Social this weekend, saying he had nothing to do with it. And if Hochul can't solve it, he, quote, will get it done. In New York, Gernal Scott, Fox News.
1: The World Health Organization declaring an Ebola outbreak in Congo and Uganda, a public health emergency of international concern. More than 300 suspected.

0: Predicted cases and 88 deaths have been reported so far. The virus, by the way, has no approved treatments or vaccines. The WHO's emergency declaration aims to prompt international action, although the response to past declarations has been mixed at best. Conflict and migration in the region complicating containment efforts. The outbreak started in April and showed detection delaying response. I'm Paul Stevens, and this is Fox News.
1: WHIS weather.
2: If you have outdoor plans over the next couple of days, the weather is expected to cooperate nicely. Lots of sunshine today. High this afternoon will be in the low to mid 80s. Clear skies overnight, low in the low 60s tonight. Monday, a bounty of sunshine, or high on Monday near 85. Tuesday, another sunny day with a high in the middle 80s. Wednesday, a little bit more cloud cover, showers and thunderstorms possible. A high in the upper 70s to near 80 degrees. I'm meteorologist Sally Russell from the Cole Chevy Body Shop Weather Center.
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13: Hey, good morning. Welcome into your Thursday, May 14th, 2026. Yesterday, we dealt with frogs. Today, we deal with chickens. It's Dance Like a Chicken Day. I reckon.
14: Stand like a chicken?
13: No, dance.
14: Oh, dance like a chicken.
13: Anyway, my friend and yours, who probably dresses like a chicken.
15: It's Ascension Day.
13: Yeah, Ascension. Oh, yep. I'm sorry. I didn't mean to ruin your...
15: No, not at all. No.
14: This is Ascension Day, 40 days after Easter.
13: That's Russ Hatfield along with Craig Hammond. Good morning, y'all.
14: Good morning, everyone. It's a beautiful day. They're telling me that the weather is actually going to get warmer. Is that correct?
15: It looks that way. It's going to be 80 Sunday.
14: How about clear skies? Oh, yeah. 80 and sunny with a little cloud here and there.
15: Yep. And it's supposed to get up to a hot 49 today. Well, when I left the house, it was 46.
14: Yeah, but you know, remember back in the last week of February and March when it was 0 and 2 degrees for like 4 straight days? Could you imagine if the next day was 49?
15: Yeah.
14: It would feel like...
15: A 40, I see, goes up to 65 tomorrow.
14: What? How much?
15: 65.
14: And what about Saturday?
15: 75.
14: Oh.
15: Then 83, and Monday, 84.
14: Grass
15: cut. Let's not complain about the heat.
14: No. No. I'm not a big fan, but I'll take it. It's a beautiful day, and as Russ mentioned, Ascension Sunday, this is when the Lord, while speaking to his disciples, he blessed them, and before their eyes, he ascended into the clouds, and now they're waiting for his return.
15: Yep.
14: So it's a lot of Protestant denominations will observe this Sunday what they call Ascension Sunday.
15: Yeah.
14: Does the
15: I think the Methodist does.
14: Presbyterians.
15: Yeah. I don't think
14: how about the Anglicans?
15: Not really. It's Ascension Day is today, and this coming Sunday is now some can do that if they want. I have done it before, Ascension Sunday, but generally it's the seventh Sunday of Easter.

0: And then Pentecost comes the next week. Mm-hmm. And you know, I have come to believe, you know, right now Easter and Christmas are two big Christian holidays. But Pentecost should be up there
1: right with
0: them, because that's when the Christians got together as much as anything, that they started worshiping as a group, Christians.
1: The birth of the church.
0: Birth of the church.
1: So let's see, if that Pentecost, if some scholars are right, and it took place anywhere between 33 and 34 A.D., what's 34 from 2026? That would be, that would be 1996 and four. So the church is 1,992 years old come up Pentecost.
2: Yeah.
0: Yeah.
1: 1,992.
0: Yeah. That's
1: an organization that has stood the test of time.
0: And I have always, I have learned to think, you know, as a Christian, that should be the number one Christian holiday. Of course, we want to celebrate Christ's birth and his sacrifice for us in this day, but the beginning when we got it all together.
1: And at that time, in the first century, it was one church. And then the schisms took place over the next 1900.
0: Yeah.
1: But we do find ourselves having a lot in common. So the incarnation, the resurrection, the transfiguration, the ascension. So we have a lot more in common than we do.
0: And I think one of the worst things we do as Christians is to do the opposite of what Jesus said. And that's judging.
1: Mm-hmm.
0: Jesus said, don't judge, because how you judge is how you will be judged. Now, that is scary.
1: That is some hard.
0: You know, and it's hard not to judge. And there are some things that you should, judge what is right and wrong. Mm-hmm. But don't judge others. You know, I had a person tell me once a reason they didn't like the Episcopal Church is because we served wine at communion. And, you know, my response was, well, you know, Jesus was a pretty good winemaker.
1: He turned
0: water into wine to help people, to serve people. And at our service, if you do not want to take the wine, you either just don't drink it, you dip it in, and all you're supposed to do is take a sip, let it touch your lips.
1: Mm-hmm.
0: It's all you really have to do, but you don't have to take that. And some of our churches have a grape juice for those who want to take. But it all comes from the same thing.
1: Yeah, the grape.
2: Mm-hmm.
1: So, hey, to each one has their different traditions and doctrines. And
0: I don't judge those that don't. What I think is a person who needs to, to obey what Jesus says, and he says, don't judge.
1: And I encourage all Christians to study and learn the confessions and the catechisms of all others. I have just enjoyed studying the Westminster Confession, the 39 Articles of the Episcopal Church, Church of England, the Heidelberg Catechism, the Lutheran. I mean, they're beautiful summaries of Scripture. That's just beautiful.
0: So, when what I tell people, particularly a young couple getting married who are not belong to a church

0: A spiritual home.
1: A spiritual home. And I have no, I don't judge others. And that's like taking communion. If you don't want to take the communion, but you want a blessing, then you cross your hands, arms across your chest. And mm-hmm. that says, I just want a blessing. I don't want to take the bread and wine. I don't judge them.
0: Mm-hmm.
1: And I used to say, all baptized Christians, which is what the Episcopal Church says you should say, are welcome to the altar. But I had a person question me because they hadn't been baptized. And I think, I'm not going to judge this person. And what I say, if a person comes to the altar and they put their hands out, they're looking for something, who am I to judge them and tell them they're not worthy? And if they put their hands out there, I give them the bread and wine. And same thing with, you know, a child. I check with the parents.
0: Yeah, sure.
1: But if before they're confirmed, if they put their hands out there, they're looking for something. Who am I to tell them they can't have this?
0: Are you familiar with the Pew Foundation, P-E-W? It's a wonderful foundation. Yeah. They do a lot of research, especially in matters of faith. And their latest poll of Gen Z, that's people born after 2002 up until maybe just recently. Gen Z, the other generation after that is Alpha. But just interviewing Gen Zs, many are going back to church, but the churches they seem to be going to are the Catholic, Episcopal, and some of the more mainline Protestants. And the reason they gave was they just said they love the reverence, the respect, the adoration that is, not that other churches don't do that, don't get me wrong, but the extreme was, there's a church in Ohio, it's kind of a mega church, but on Super Bowl Sunday, the pastor, the assistant pastor, and some of the others all dressed up in the uniforms of their favorite football team. And the ushers and the deacons wore referee uniforms. But it was a circus. And they even, and this is what I think is sacrilegious, they kicked a Bible through a field goal.
1: Oh, my God!
0: I think, now you want to know why Gen Zs are, they're just tired of this worshiptainment, it's called. Worshiptainment, where it's a three-ring circus, and that's not how we come to worship God.
1: There are some churches that are very popular because they are entertaining the congregation with bands, with different things that the people go because they're being entertained. We go there to worship the Lord, to thank Him for the blessings that we have received. And, you know, in the Episcopal Church, it's a sort of in the bulletin and in some places that says that we come in and silent and get ready for the service and say a prayer for all those there, and then we worship God during the service, and afterwards we greet one another.
0: Mm-hmm.
1: I've been in churches of where, like, it's like what you said. Well, not quite as bad as that, but people are up and about and talking and so forth, and it's disturbing people who are trying to get ready for the service.
0: Wasn't it at St. Mary's where if you entered, it said, enter to worship, and then on the other side of the wall was you were leaving, I think.
1: It says, leave now the service begins.
0: Yes.
1: Yeah, Tom Mustard used to talk about that all the time, that he would love to have a saying there above the door as you go out, now the service begins. Because the service isn't just

0: just in the church. It is serving those outside.
1: What did the, when you entered, what did it say again?
0: Well,
1: come to worship or something like that.
0: Something like that. I don't remember those. But it when I became the rector after Tom left, I had those sayings put up in the four churches that I was serving. Now the service begins.
1: And, oh, I love it.
0: And that has to be one of the most important things that a pastor can say. You learn what to do in the church. You do it out in the public.
1: Be doers of the word.
0: Yes.
1: And not hearers only.
0: Yeah.
1: Hey, a recent, speaking of polls, well, this is not a poll. This is direct from county clerk records from all over the country. Last year, 14% of Americans were summoned for jury duty. That came out to about 11 million people that were, after all the jury pools and all that. So thank you, jurors. That service, that is a wonderful service that they bring. So the jurors, I've served quite a few times.
0: I've only served once.
1: I served in Chicago, and I served here in Mercer County and three or four times. And then, but it's you have to give of yourself. You are, it's a sacrifice.
0: Yes, it is. And it is something that we all need to try.
1: And be a poll worker.
0: Yeah.
1: That is public service.
0: Yep. I did many years of that, but I haven't the last several elections.
1: We need a National Jurors Day and National Poll Workers Day. Also, astronomers and scientists are a little concerned, but they're not in panic. They discovered an asteroid that will pass within 56,000 miles of Earth. That is very close for some asteroids. That is closer than the distance between the Earth and the Moon.
0: Ooh.
1: It's a large one, but it gets smaller. But they said, the other astronomer said, no need to worry. Don't cancel any plans, he said, because our calculations show that there is no evidence that it will hit Earth. But they even give them names, and I forget what the name of this one was.
0: Have they ever heard before? That is what's scary. You can't absolutely guarantee it, but it looks like if it follows the path that they think it is, we're okay.
1: And like he said, don't
0: the dinosaurs didn't think they were going to get hit with.
1: But you know, if you have Joe and I were talking before the show, if you had a meteor the size of a Volkswagen hit the Earth, it would create more damage than you can imagine, especially if it hits the ocean or if it hits land. It will, and hundreds of miles around it will be devastated. Let's see what else. Today is the 222nd, 222, the 222nd anniversary where two men started on an expedition.
2: Lewis and Clark?
1: Yes.
2: Ooh.
1: Meriwether Lewis and William Clark, and they went west, northwest, didn't they? Yeah.
0: Yeah.
1: And they changed our country.
0: Well, they found a lot of things.
1: And they met sometimes with hostile.
0: As well as friends. Those who were friends.
1: Yeah. And it was on this day, I'm not a fan, but my son watched it. George Lucas was born in 1944, so he would be 82. George Lucas, the creator of Star Wars. Did you ever watch Star Wars?
0: Oh, yes. Oh, I loved the Star Wars series.
1: I never got into it.
0: I did. I loved it.
2: It's good over evil.
1: You know, never got into Star Trek either.
3: Totally different world.
0: Gosh, yeah. When it was on originally, I didn't watch it. I guess I was too busy or just

0: just wasn't interested in it. But when it started being run in, after it had stopped being produced, they started having reruns. And every afternoon, as soon as I got home, I'd turn it on there to watch that rerun. I loved that. And the banter that they were doing, picking at each other, but also the problems they would have. I loved it.
1: Obi-Wan Kenobi.
0: Oh, yeah.
1: But if any science fiction I'd watch would be kind of modern day, like Time Machine, The Time Machine by
0: Now, the
1: J.J.
0: time machine never did turn
1: Oh,
0: me on.
1: I thought that was kind of cool.
0: It was cool.
1: Jules Verne, I believe.
0: Yeah.
1: So, well, happy birthday to George Lucas, born in 1944.
2: A billionaire after he sold the rights to Star Wars and Indiana Jones. He sold Lucasfilm, the company, to Disney for $3 billion about a decade ago or more ago. Yeah.
1: He'd made bank.
2: Oh, huge money.
0: And then it went downhill.
1: Oh,
2: It
1: well.
2: depends on who you're talking to. And there's some projects that are good, others aren't.
1: It was on this day in 1973, which would be 53 years ago, the first Skylab, the first U.S. space station, was launched in 1973, 53 years ago. And on a sad note, it was on this day, 1998, May 14th, 1998, that Frank Sinatra passed from time into eternity. The great Frank Sinatra.
0: Now, those two dates have very special meanings for me.
1: May 14th?
0: The years, 73, was when I came back to Tazewell to teach at the school, and the job that I had was as band director. I was in the band at Tazewell High School, and I came back to teach that year. And 98 was the year my son graduated from high school.
1: Well, okay. That was 28 years ago.
0: Yeah, and I didn't realize I've been back home 53 years.
1: Yeah.
0: And 50 of those, I've been married to the love of my life.
1: There you go. Life is good. And
0: Oh, yeah, I have been blessed, so very blessed.
1: Mike Akers said when he applied to be for a teaching position in Mercer County, they told him they'd get back to him. The next day, McDowell County called him, and he stayed there 37 years.
0: Yeah.
1: But he said the day he agreed to go to McDowell, the next day, Mercer called. But he said, I don't regret one minute. He said it was the most safe. Didn't you have a close call with North
0: Yeah,
1: Carolina?
0: I graduated from Catawba in North Carolina, and I applied for a position in Charlotte, which I loved North Carolina, but I wanted to sign a contract before I graduated, so I waited. I was offered a position in Maryland. And I went up and was interviewed and toured and so forth. And I have a brother that lives up there. And I waited to 2 weeks after they offered me the contract, signed it, sent it in. 2 or 3 days later, Charlotte, North Carolina, called me. They had a position for me. Now, I could have
1: Broken.
0: Called the others and said, "Hey, I can't make it. I'm
1: I'm sorry.
0: sorry," and not go to
1: You could have
0: Maryland.
1: got out of the.
0: Yeah, but I felt like, and I told the Sharks that I've already signed one, and if my signature doesn't mean anything,
1: No.
0: then nothing means anything.
1: You fulfilled your obligation.
0: And I had 7 wonderful years in Maryland.
1: Plus, you didn't have to go

0: look for a place to live in Charlotte.
1: Yeah, I moved in with my brother and his wife.
0: Yeah.
1: And then, of course, the position came open in Tazewell, and my my dad had gone grocery shopping and ran into the principal there, and the principal actually said, do you think Rusty would want to come back as band director? He said, I would think he would. He said, I'll call him and find out. And I said, definitely.
0: And you packed
1: and
0: up?
1: And came back.
0: Yeah.
1: And I and all those choices were the right one.
0: Because the Lord ordered your steps.
1: Yes, I really believe that.
0: Hey, also on this day, 2015, just 11 years ago, Frank Sinatra died. Not Frank Sinatra, B.B. King. Frank Sinatra died in 98.
1: Yeah.
0: Yeah. Remember B.B. King?
1: Oh, yeah.
2: Oh, yeah.
0: Now he could play.
2: Wow. What was the name of his guitar?
0: Oh, I know it.
1: Oh, I can't think.
2: Lucille.
0: Lucille. What was the name of James Brown's organ, the Hammond organ?
2: Craig.
0: No. No, it just slipped my mind.
2: I'm sorry. I didn't.
0: We'll have to look it up during the break. Speaking of breaks, we have to take one. You're listening to Radioactive. We'll be right back.
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0: Welcome back to Radioactive on WHIS. The organ, the Hammond organ, James Brown gave it the name of the Godfather. That's what the name was.
1: You come to me on the day of my daughter's wedding.
0: Let's see.
2: Hammond Did organ. You know how Lucille got her name?
0: No.
2: I Googled that during the break, too. Google. Thank you, Google. He saved a Gibson guitar from a burning juke joint, a bar. It was started over a fist fight over a girl named Lucille. So he named that guitar and every subsequent guitar Lucille, so he knew how to treat them like a lady.
0: Well, the great B.B. King. You know, the Hammond organ changed church music. Most churches had pipe organs and things, but when the Hammond organ was introduced, a lot of churches found it was a lot less expensive.

0: and pipe organs you have to maintain.
1: Oh, gosh, yeah.
0: But there's nothing more beautiful than the pipe organ.
1: And one of the churches I serve has a beautiful pipe organ, but it's never used.
0: Mm. That's a shame.
1: Yeah. And they have spent thousands of dollars trying to get it to fix. But I told them at one point, I said, you know, you don't have anybody in the congregation that could land. It's a small congregation.
0: Oh, the fellow you used to have at St. Mary's was excellent. He knew all the liturgy and...
1: Oh, yeah. Oh, gosh.
0: Very good. I enjoyed listening to him.
1: Oh, he was awesome.
0: Yeah.
1: Robinson?
0: Yes.
1: Yeah.
0: Yeah. Mm-hmm.
1: He was awesome. We would get together and talk about how we could add music to it. Mm-hmm. And once a month, or for special occasions like Easter and Christmas, we sang the whole service. Mm. I couldn't do it now, but
0: I noticed you and him had good chemistry. He kind of knew when you were going to do what you do, and you knew when he was going.
1: Oh, yeah.
0: It was nice.
1: It was
0: smooth.
1: It was a good relationship.
0: Seamless. Hey, I figured out what I might do when I retire.
1: Yeah.
0: I am going to just promote staycations. Just on my own.
2: Instead of being a travel agent, you'll be a stay agent.
0: A stay agent.
2: There you go.
0: And one of the things I'm really going to boost is be a tourist in your own town. Be a tourist in your own city where you just plan and make recommendations for a day where you would go, say, to the One Thin Dime Museum and then over to Bella's Tea and Coffee, which kicks off tomorrow, ladies and gentlemen. And then maybe, if time permits, maybe go over to Fantastic Finds or The Ugly Duckling and then call it a day.
1: Or The Happy Goat.
0: Yeah. Now, if you're in Tazewell, I recommend, especially in July, where a lot of the produce is coming into the market, go there, have lunch at The Happy Goat, and take a walk along the Clinch River Trail, and then go home.
1: But the thing is, what I think need to expand that, our area,
0: mm-hmm.
1: the whole area, are they have the driving distance, and I don't mean driving an hour or two, driving 30 minutes.
0: Correct.
1: In all the places in our area, there are wonderful things to see and to do.
0: Oh, there's so much. There was a girl who would, just free, you wouldn't pay, she took people on guided tours of a neighborhood that she lived in, and what they found out was amazing. This was on the south side of Chicago. And she would say, did you know on that lot, there was an old rustic church that burned down, and then she'd go by and go down this alley and say, did you know this is where something historical happened? And by the time you were done and had lunch and went home, it was just wonderful. Instead of spending $6,500 at Myrtle Beach or $4,500 at Pigeon Forge, why not stay home and learn about your own community? There's so much.
1: It is good, and I loved being at Myrtle Beach and Pigeon Forge, but I also love the things I see in this mm-hmm. in this area, and that it is good to support those areas too.
0: Mm-hmm. Just, I would say a staycation, get up in the morning, maybe have breakfast at home,

0: pack, a picnic lunch, or go. You know, that's another staycation, just looking for a new restaurant in your region, like the Happy Goat. And
1: or go to a park.
0: And have a picnic.
1: And have a picnic. There's the Lincolnshire in Tazewell. You have the city parks here. You have all kinds of different places, and every area has an area for that.
0: Staycation experts say that a good staycation in your area should be no more than 9 hours. In other words, if you get up in the morning, have breakfast, leave, maybe go to the farmer's market in Tazewell on a Saturday, then go to the Happy Goat, then walk the river trail as long as you want it to be. You don't have to do everything. Get in the car and go home, for heaven's sakes. This 7 and 8 days and trying to catch flights to here and there and laid over for 14 hours and traffic on interstates when you can be peaceful.
1: You know, I was so blessed to be the rector of the Tazewell Cluster of Episcopal Churches because I served in 4 different towns, and I learned the things that were going on there. We would hold a service in the old, it was a place where they brought in acts and so forth in Pocahontas. I'm trying to think of what it was. It was a theater there, and we would have a service there. In Bluefield, Virginia, we would do all kinds of things, and I would be in that area too and got to know the people.
0: You sure did. What's the most historic church you are currently serving, besides Straws? How old is Saltville?
1: Saltville, I'm not sure. It's older, I think, than Straws. It may not be. I'm not sure.
0: Is it stone or wood?
1: No, it's wood. It's wood.
0: White frame?
1: Yeah. Ooh. And the one in Pocahontas was about the same thing as Straws. It was built next to the original mine in the Pocahontas coal fields, and they moved it away from there.
0: There it is. You just gave me an idea. You and I will host a church tour.
1: Hey, yeah, that would be good.
2: There's a staycation for you.
0: Then have lunch somewhere. Maybe, but not 20 people, like 5.
1: Yeah.
0: No charge. Then you pay for your own food, and we'll give you a guided tour. And there's something unique about each church, and I know the one about Pocahontas. Can I say? The baptismal font is not where you would expect it. Is that true? Yeah.
1: Yeah.
0: But it's okay. And it's a half a church, isn't it?
1: Yeah, basically, because when it was moved, and the bishop at that time was had started a church in Dant, Virginia, I think, and they took half of that church, the materials, built one there, and moved the other one, the rest of it, to away from the mine on Water Street.
0: Wow.
1: See, there's it's a good-sized church.
0: That's a great story to tell people.
1: Yeah.
0: And then
1: And you explain the difference between, what is called the three-room service. The nave, where the people sit. The middle part there, where the choir is, and then the altar.
0: Chancel.
1: Yeah, the chancel, and then the sanctuary on the other side of the railing where the altar is.
0: And is the entrance room still called vestibule?
1: Yeah.
0: Or is there other names?
1: Could be apse. Apse would also be the name.
0: Hey, if someone wanted, if you were to give a guided tour to the Saltville Church. By the way, what is its name?

0: Saltville is St. Paul's.
1: St. Paul's Church, a white frame building over 100 years old.
0: And it has an old pipe organ in it.
1: And let's say we organized a tour. If we left at, say, 9 in the morning and went to Saltville and had lunch somewhere after the tour of the church and came back, could you do it before sunset?
0: Oh, gosh, yeah.
1: Well, how far is Saltville?
0: It is about 58 miles from Tazewell. It takes about an... Actually, it's not that far. It's probably 38, 39. It takes about a little less than an hour to get there, 50 to 58 minutes. Oh. According to the traffic, it's all two-lane road.
1: Mm-hmm. And while we're there, you could explain what happened right after the Civil War. There was a very tragic event. Hey, we're getting texts from listeners. Excellent idea. Also, you might want to consider the beautiful lake, Jimmy Lewis Lake, near Nemours, where Falls Mills and Nemours, they said that is a beautiful, then stop somewhere and have lunch. Here's another text from a listener. There's a restaurant in Pembroke called the Bluegrass Barbecue. Oh, we could go by and see the historic... Pembroke Christian Church.
2: Yeah, Bluegrass Barbecue is where the Korean place used to be.
0: There's a lot of stuff going on.
1: Yes, right beside, here.
0: But it is besides just in the city or the towns right close to it, the whole area. What was the Stubbock Currents called it?
1: The Grand Area.
0: The Grand Area.
1: Grand Area Tours.
0: From Richlands to Princeton.
1: Oakvale, maybe.
0: Oakvale, yeah.
1: We'll let them in.
0: And Welch.
1: Welch, and as far as Bastion or Bland, going on 52, north and south. Yes, the Grand Area.
0: And if you're willing to go about an hour and a half, I can take you to the spot where... The Hatfields killed the three McCoy boys.
1: Ooh, now that would be quite a drive.
0: That's a little longer drive. It would take you at least an hour or so. Ooh. Part of the road is four lane now.
1: Mm-hmm.
0: But, you know, and of where the Mate One Massacre took place.
1: Oh, here's another listener. Yes, another great tour would be to see the historic 125-year-old Orthodox Church with the Onion Dome steeples in Elkhorn, West Virginia. Mm-hmm. And they call the area when you first enter in the Narthex.
0: Yeah.
1: Yeah. Vestibule.
0: Yeah, that's probably what the correct name is.
1: That would be an excellent trip into McDowell. And then on the way back, have lunch in Bramwell. There it is. Look at our listeners have got all types of ideas here. Wonderful. Thank you. Keep them coming because that's what Russ and I are going to do when we retire. Give guided church tours free of charge. You'll know that's something, boy.
0: So instead of coming here and talking about the wonderful things we have, we won't be coming here. We'll be going to those places that we're talking
1: there
0: about.
1: There you go.
2: It's a good trade-off.
1: My phone is exploding with ideas for staycations. Well, see, you don't have to drive days and days on end and pay an arm and a leg.
0: There's something to see everywhere. You know, one of the things...
1: The McDowell Courthouse, someone said, to look at the bullet holes that shot Mr. Hatfield.
0: Yeah. Sid Hatfield, yeah.
1: And to your knowledge, there is some relation.
0: Yeah, there...
1: And his right-hand man got killed, too, didn't he?
0: Yeah.
1: That was violent.
0: Two of them, and it was amazing that his wife didn't.
1: Boy, we now have peace. Well, I think we do.
0: Yeah. Well, we do. And, you know, I like to tell people that I never hurt a McCoy, and a McCoy never hurt me. I went

0: school with them and make one. I was in the band with them. I used to go across the street for lunch at the McCoy Market. They made sandwiches for the students, so forth.
1: Did you or your brothers attend the peace treaty on the bridge?
0: No. No, we had already moved away. And but we lived for a while. We moved into Matewan. We were about, I'd say, maybe 30 yards from the entrance to that bridge.
1: Well, they said they called on every descendant of either Devil Lance or Wall to come to that event. It was, when was that, about 1990-something?
0: Something like that.
1: Yeah. But yeah. You just can't get up and go.
0: No, no, we had too many other things
1: going
0: to
1: on.
0: Do.
1: Because it would take 2 days because they had a thing the night before, and then they had the peace treaty on the bridge. The McCoys came over from Kentucky, and then the Hatfields met them halfway. So it was nice.
0: But, yeah, yeah, it was a good thing. Yeah, but it was over 100 years before that.
1: It's
0: but there were individuals who couldn't let it go. They couldn't stand the other part of it, but never had a problem with that. And in fact, when I was teaching, I had a McCoy or two in the band.
1: Sure, everybody.
0: And it was no problem.
1: It was over.
0: But, you know, I had an uncle, though, who was as mean as the one who caused most of the trouble in during the feud, stirred it up a lot on the Hatfield side, and there was one on the McCoy side, but there was one. It was the uncle of my great grandfather and of Devil Lance. His sister was their mother. And he was a Vance, and he caused most of the trouble. And my uncle was just as mean as he was. You know, if you saw the movie, the Hatfield McCoy movie, it was on serialized on television. He was the one that kicked the dogs and smacked the women and so forth.
1: Yeah, I know.
0: And my uncle was like that. My dad was like my great-grandfather. He was a peaceful person.
1: Hey, where's a good restaurant, an independent restaurant in Princeton?
2: Oh, there's all kinds.
0: Oh, well, I go to the Cracker Barrel.
1: Well, that's fine. Maybe that's one.
2: There's the highly rated Dolly's Diner out on Oakville Road.
1: There you go. It's Dolly's. But the reason we said is I think one of our first tours, we'll take our break, is to go to the Church of the Heavenly Rest. It's over 100 years old.
0: Oh, yeah.
1: And we'll have Paula Gould, is her name?
0: Yes, uh-huh.
1: Give a history and tell us about how they got that name, because it's quite a name, the Church of the Heavenly Rest.
0: I'm going there Sunday.
1: Tell them we're going to plan a tour.
0: and they usually have, after each one of our services, the women have a wonderful meal afterwards.
1: Isn't that cool? The old church dinners. Yeah. Hey, we got to take a break. You're listening to radio. Thank you, listeners, for all your recommendations for a staycation. We appreciate it. We'll take a break and we'll be right back.
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0: Welcome back to Radioactive on WHIS. Only have 2 minutes. It's all settled now. Hatfield and Hammond Historic Church Tours has been launched, and we'll put the fine-tuning to it. Boy, there's so many that we could go and visit and just inform people. People like to be informed as well as entertained.
1: And serve three every Sunday, and then one whenever needed. Church of the Heavenly Rest, I go to on the third Sunday of each month.
0: Saltville?
1: In Princeton.
0: Mm-hmm.
1: I go to St. Paul's in Saltville, Christ Church in Pocahontas, and Straws Memorial.
0: Each Sunday, you're at a different church.
1: Yeah, well, fourth Sundays, I'm generally, I don't have anything except that I use it to, in case, if Father Paul at Christ Church Bluefield is, mm-hmm. has to be out of town, I may, he may ask me to serve there. And
0: does Heavenly Rest have a pipe organ?
1: Well, the Heavenly Rest, yeah. Wait a minute, no.
0: But a nice
1: organ. No, it has.
0: Oh, nice.
1: Yeah.
0: Electric. Hey, we'll have to take a tour over at St. Mary's Orthodox Church, too.
1: Yes.
0: They were featured in one of our calendars.
1: Oh. Yeah.
0: Father Mark, now Father Michael, a wonderful man. Just delightful. So there's so much to do right here, ladies and gentlemen, at $4.29 a gallon for gas. Stay close to home. And instead of giving
1: and ride together.
0: Yeah. We'll carpool.
1: Yeah.
0: So there it is. It's all settled. Well, tomorrow, don't forget, starting at 4 o'clock, Bluefield in Bloom. It's hopefully going to be an annual event at the 400 block.
1: Before we go, I want to tell you what I'm going to for lunch today is Pizza Plus. On the fourth Sunday starting this month.
0: Pizza Plus in Richlands?
1: The second Sunday. No, in Tazewell.
0: Mm-hmm.
1: The 60s alumni are meeting.
0: Oh.
1: Instead of having one the whole year in a special place, we're doing it once a month.
0: Wow. Have a great time.
1: Yeah.
0: See you all tomorrow. Bye-bye.
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4: A drone strike drives up tensions. I'm Carmen Roberts, Fox News. A drone that targeted the United Arab Emirates' only nuclear power plant.

0: Today is raising concerns of renewed military action against Iran. Saudi Arabia's foreign ministry condemned the strike, even as no one steps up to claim responsibility. Fox's Alex Hogan has more from the White House.
1: Axios is reporting that the president is expected to hold a Situation Room meeting with members of the top national security team on Tuesday over the war in Iran. It comes as just earlier he issued a warning to Iran, saying this quote on Truth Social, "For Iran, the clock is ticking and they better get moving fast or there won't be anything left of them. Time is of the essence."
0: And President Trump also talked with Israeli Prime Minister Netanyahu by phone today about what's next with Iran. An Idaho air show organizer says four crew members ejected safely after two Navy jets collided at the show today. Kim Sykes with the Silver Wings of Idaho said the crash occurred off base, and she did not see the crash but saw the smoke afterwards. The Mountain Home Air Force Base said in a social media post that it was on brief lockdown following the crash. It happened during the Gunfighter Skies air show. Responders are on the scene. And a major shakeup in the U.S. Senate after Louisiana Republican senator and vocal Trump critic Bill Cassidy lost his party's primary following yesterday's election. And fellow Senator John Kennedy from Louisiana tells Fox News.
2: The result was predictable. Ground control to Major Tom. The polls have shown for well over a year that Senator Cassidy was in trouble. I think President's endorsement of Congresswoman Letlow was sort of the icing on the cake.
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0: A railroad strike strands nearly 300,000 commuters in New York after thousands of Long Island Railroad workers walked off the job early yesterday. Governor Hochul's urging parties to reach an agreement, tells reporters.
6: Workers deserve better, but also New Yorkers deserve better. That's why today I'm urging all parties once again to bargain at the table and to get a deal done.
0: If you were planning to buy a plane ticket for your humanoid robot, Southwest says don't bother.
7: Southwest Airlines has updated its policy to ban human-like and animal-like robots from its flights. The airline says robots designed to imitate humans or animals in appearance, movement, or behavior no longer are allowed on board or in checked baggage, regardless of size or purpose. The move follows recent viral attention surrounding a humanoid robot named Stewie, which flew from Las Vegas to Dallas with its own seat instead of being shipped as cargo. Southwest says other robots still are allowed if they fit inside a carry-on bag and meet lithium-ion battery restrictions. Ann Carrick, Fox News.
0: A faith gathering scheduled for today at the National Mall in Washington, D.C. in celebration of America's upcoming 250th anniversary.
8: Crowds are expected today in Washington on the National Mall for a rededication ceremony. It's being called Rededicate 250, and it is in honor of the upcoming semi-quincentennial anniversary of the founding of the United States. Churches and other faith groups were encouraged to register for the day, expected to feature prayer, scriptural readings, fellowship, and music. Today follows a weekly Jewish Sabbath on which President Trump encouraged all Americans to observe. Admission is free, and participating churches are offering live streams. Eben Brown, Fox News.
0: And Mexican authorities say gunmen killed at least 10 people in an attack in the central state of Puebla today. I'm Carmen Roberts. This is Fox News.
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10: If you have outdoor plans over the next couple of days, the weather is expected to cooperate nicely. Lots of sunshine today. This afternoon will be in the low to mid 80s.

0: Clear skies overnight, low in the low 60s tonight. Monday, a bounty of sunshine, or high on Monday, near 85. Tuesday, another sunny day with a high in the middle 80s. Wednesday, a little bit more cloud cover, showers and thunderstorms possible, a high in the upper 70s to near 80 degrees. I'm meteorologist Sally Russell from the Cole Chevy Body Shop Weather Center.
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5: It's Friday, May 15th, TGIF. What a gorgeous day it's going to be across Virginia's. And it's a gorgeous day here on National Asphalt Day. Potholes getting filled by Craig's favorite governor, Mr. Patrick Morrissey, and his initiative. And, hey, you know what? Somebody, a rad, generously donated some Portuguese sweet bread to me so I could try it out. We gotta eat some sweet bread with some incredible jelly on it. The man that has a slice every morning, Mr. Craig Hammond. Good morning, buddy.
6: Good morning, and it is a beautiful day, the day the Lord hath made on this National Asphalt Day. The asphalt plants are wide open, and it's also the inaugural Bluefield in Bloom Festival that's going to take place downtown starting at 4 o'clock this evening, and you couldn't pick a better day. A high temperature of 68, no wind, sun in the air, sky, and in the air.
5: technically, yeah.
6: Yeah. So it's going to be a great day. Later, in just a few minutes, Art Mead is back by popular demand. He participated in a staycation that meets the radioactive staycation criteria.
5: Yeah.
6: It cannot exceed 38 hours. And, well, we'll have him tell you about it. But right now, I just want to get this sad, dark moment.
5: Yeah. That's...
6: Any more developments on those two kids?
5: They did pass. Yeah. Two students from Princess Senior High School. The condition of the bus driver is still unknown. He was medevaced to Roanoke Hospital.
6: And no real description of what took place.
5: None of the details, just that there were two fatalities. The driver of the bat bus was injured, and then there were several minor injuries from passengers on the bus itself.
6: Do they know how many vehicles were involved?
5: Three. One initially hit the two juveniles' vehicle, forced them into the other other lane of the path of the oncoming bat bus, and it went over their vehicle.
6: Was it? We don't need to talk anymore. But
5: the main point I wanted to make
6: was it near Roselawn entrance?
5: Yes, sir. Yeah. The main point I was going to make was just the thing I told people yesterday. You know, several. Don't ever go to sleep, or don't ever take a chance of telling somebody you care about them. You never know what tomorrow. Tomorrow's not promised.
6: And,
5: these poor kids. I mean, one of them was about to graduate. The mother just graduated college. Is getting her life back on track, and
6: this.
5: Yes, sir.
6: This is just devastating.
5: It is, and it's the kind of thing that questions faith sometimes, but you have to have faith in God and know that these children are in a better place.
6: Well,
5: but still prayers for that family and the whole community, man. It hit Princeton hard yesterday.
6: We pray for their strength and comfort. So, more will be revealed.
5: Not to be, you know, verbose or mean or sad, or just saying, you know.
6: Yeah. We just.
5: And that, now there is one thing, I'll tell you here in the break. I'll find it. But there is going to be a community bake sale where all the funds are going to go to the family to help offset funeral costs.

0: else and other things.
1: Just a tragedy. Just a tragedy. Well, today is going to be a beautiful day. The sun is shining. Remember that John Kennedy quote when he was here in Bluefield? There was a rainy day. And if I get it correctly, he said, "The sun may not always shine in West Virginia, but the people always will." And that was, and then he went on to win the primary.
0: He did. He walked through West Virginia. That's what got him to win West Virginia.
1: Yeah, he was right here.
0: He was a good Democrat for West Virginia.
1: And
2: that's a horrible Kennedy impersonation.
1: And Jacqueline was interviewed by Jackie Oblinger on her radio.
0: Jackie O interviewed the future Jackie O.
1: That's correct.
0: That's cool.
1: Yeah. Mm-hmm.
0: That's cool.
1: Yeah. Jackie O on Jackie O. Well. As you know, we got barraged with listeners about staycations and also local tourism. Be a tourist in your own city. And while this isn't right in our area, it is within our definition of a staycation because it's either in West Virginia or Virginia. You're not allowed to give any money to Myrtle Beach or Pigeon Forge. You spend your resources in your state in one of the Virginias, and Art Mead just came back from an incredible trip. It's called the 64th Annual West Virginia Wildflower Pilgrimage. Took place at Blackwater Falls over the weekend, May 7th. Ooh, it's a three-day thing. That would be on the outskirts of our criteria. But anyways, Art Mead is here.
3: That's up to the individual, really. Oh. As long as you pay your fees, they're not going to penalize you if you show up late or leave early.
1: Okay. Do you know off, just to guess, how long you were gone from the time you left your house till the time you returned?
3: Well, we left on a Wednesday, came back on a Sunday.
1: Oh, but you made other trips, side trips probably.
3: No, actually, that was specifically to go to this activity.
1: Well, it's still a staycation because you never left West Virginia or Virginia.
3: True.
1: Okay. Yeah. Well, tell us about.
3: And you can, you know, you can also, there's more than one route to go in up there. You know, mm-hmm. it's, you know, some of the routes give you a better view of all the windmills. You might want to take advantage of Interstate 79, or you might want to go up what they call the Seneca Trail, which mm-hmm. is the name for Route 219, or you go up Route 93. There's just all these
1: 219 is just, have you ever been to Hillsboro?
3: I've driven through it, at least.
1: The home of Pearl Buck?
3: I have not been to her home.
1: Yeah.
3: But well, I know it's there. Yeah.
1: Tell us about the 64th Annual West Virginia Wildflower Pilgrimage. What is it? Who kind of sponsors it?
3: Well, it's operated primarily by the West Virginia Department of Natural Resources. Like, to register for the event, you've got to go through the DNR, Department of Natural Resources, state offices in Charleston, West Virginia, and your correspondence, you know, the receipt that they send back. It all comes from DNR. Hmm. But the organization that got it running and continues to provide leadership in it every year is the West Virginia Garden Club. Mm-hmm. And I knew nothing about this, say, 3 years ago, maybe mm-hmm. four, because this is actually my second year to attend. I made it to last year's
1: event. Fact that you went back tells us something.
3: Oh, yeah. And I was not alone. This particular year was a record attendance. They had over 350 people. They had so many people there that they didn't have, there was no space at the end. You know, it's like the lodge at Blackwater Falls was completely booked up, all of the cabins on the property, and they had to provide spillover housing at the next state park up the road in Canaan Valley. And they gave them those rooms at the same rate. You know,
1: oh, amazing. And I'm sure there was Airbnbs or something.
3: Probably so, yeah.
1: But it was a capacity crowd.
3: And the

0: And they have these things like, okay, here on Friday, goes all the way up to tour number 15, which is the Douglas Falls hike. And they rate these things. They go from a rating of 1 through 4. We chose strictly from rating number 1 or 2 because that was the minimal walking requirement. You know,
1: kind of like a ski slope. You have bunny hills. Yeah. And then you have,
0: And, you know, at the end of the day, they gather and give these reports on the activities of the day. And one of these groups will say, well, we were supposed to walk like 6.2 miles, but we wound up going 8.3. I don't know exactly why.
1: So the higher the number, the more walking and exertion is required. Were there any takers on the high?
0: Oh, yeah, lots of them. I mean, these people come dressed and ready to go. I mean, yeah, they got not quite hip waders, although I'm sure some of them had hip waders in their trunk of their car. But they were ready to wade across streams and, you know, go into the bushes and all that. And
1: kidding. Oh, and this is serious.
0: Yeah. Oh, yeah. And the staff, like for our two tracks this year, the leader of the first day, and we went out to the Cathedral State Park for this particular event, but the primary leader was a member of the faculty at WVU. He's also the head of the Arboretum there in Morgantown. Oh,
1: you had the expert.
0: Yeah, but also along with us was a birder. I'm not sure what her credentials would have been, but, you know, if a bird came along, she knew how to identify it. And had another guy who was entomologist, so if we had a weird bug show up, you know, and then the superintendent of the park. So we had 4 people, and we were in a caravan for that, just that single group. Now, there's at the same time we're out, there's 14 other groups running around the hills, you know, of West Virginia.
1: How was the weather?
0: Oh, it was perfect. Oh. It was really perfect. Couldn't have ordered up anything better. But the scene that I've told a couple people about that I think says so much about the overall trip is, like, both on Thursday and Friday mornings, when you're sitting in the lobby area of the Blackwater Falls State Park, it's like you feel like you're in the terminal at an airport, because the parking lot out front is two-tiered. There's an upper level and a lower level, and they'll come on the PA system. And they do it in the same order. And matter of fact, if you look in this book, you can see they stagger the starting times. And they'll say, like, tour number 4 is leaving in 5 minutes in the upper parking lot. And then they'll come again on when there's 2 minutes left. And, you know, you need to be there if you're going to participate. But you go
1: what
0: up.
1: What kind of vehicle was it, like?
0: Personal, POVs. Is your, and like, but they organize carpooling. You know, like last year, we had 2 people in the car with us, so there were a total of 4 of us in my personal vehicle. Mm-hmm. And
1: you were the designated driver in a way.
0: Yeah. So
2: Better be make sure that iced tea's not leaded there.
0: Yeah, that's right. That's right. So, they line them up, and each tour on that day has a different configuration of collars of ribbon that they tie on your rear view mirror on the outside of the car. So when you take off, you know, like the primary leader is up in the front vehicle, and then the back vehicle had another, I'm trying to think that first day, I don't recall who the follow-up vehicle was, but like the second day we had somebody that was in a state car, state DNR car. Mm-hmm. And the second day was geology, was the track that we picked. And you would drive from, in the case of the Cathedral Park, we spent the whole day's activity
1: there. How far from Blackwater?
0: That was about maybe a half-hour drive from Blackwater.
1: Blackwater was kind of the headquarters.
0: It was the hub, the central headquarters for the whole thing. And
1: Cathedral's beautiful.
0: Oh, yeah. I heard Russ Hatfield describe it here on your show.
1: I think it was Stephen Reed.
0: Was it Stephen Reed? Okay. Yeah. It's probably lost some of what it had a few years ago because of the disease that's hit the hemlock and so on. But it's still a great – it has virgin.

0: forest. And we were also able to tour an old farm that had been in this family since the 1930s. And they had, this wasn't part of the plan thing, but this just stands out in my mind. That guy has this beautiful farm. It looks like it'd be up on a farm in New England somewhere, you know, red with a white trim, big structure. They had their weather vane off top of that barn stolen by a helicopter. You know, and they determined that thing had a value of like $20,000+. They still
1: how in the world did they pull? That's a heist, like from a
0: isn't it?
1: A movie.
0: Yeah.
1: Yeah. Was it made of, what was it made of, copper or what is it?
0: It was made copper and zinc.
1: Oh, okay.
2: And was
1: that's crazy.
2: Don't know how many years old was it? Could you?
0: Oh, the weather vane itself was an antique.
2: And a helicopter.
0: Yeah,
2: someone took the time to rent. Or
0: now I'm not going to attribute this to anybody. So nobody gets
2: injured. Yeah.
0: But there is at least one person out there who has a suspicion that the helicopter originated from the Dawson military facility up there, because there had been helicopter activity in the area that's part of the training with the troops.
2: Mm-hmm.
0: And maybe some wayward members of that group somehow got their hands on that, or maybe they were even supposed to be out on some other type of mission and just all along the way,
2: they used maybe a cable to.
0: He said by the time they got outside, you know, they, because you could, obviously you got to hear something like that because the barn's only 200 or 300 feet away from the house that they live in.
2: Wow.
0: And by the time they got outside to see what was going on, that thing was already suspended by cable below that helicopter and it was flying away off to
2: the east. That is theft.
0: Oh, yeah. I think someday.
2: Do you know how long ago that took place?
0: Over a decade ago.
2: There's got to be clues.
0: Yeah. My personal thinking is someday that thing will turn up somewhere.
2: And should be returned.
0: I mean, unless they melted it down. But I'm not sure that that's worth doing that, going all that trouble and everything just to melt it down. I think the value would be.
2: That's a cold case. You could look at.
1: That's a double entendre there. Cold, missing. That's a cold, stone cold theft. Yeah.
2: But you could look at flight patterns or flight records.
0: And I would hope they did all that, but who knows? I don't.
2: And you say the value was estimated to be close to $20,000.
0: Over 20,000.
2: Do you happen to know the dimensions of that?
1: It has to be pretty big.
0: Yeah, I tell you, that barn was so big to be able to see that thing from the ground, it had to have a fairly good size. But by the same token, you wouldn't want it to be so heavy that it, you know, might jeopardize.
1: Well, it's got to be able, and with it being a weather vane, it'd have to be mobile. So it'd have some size to it, but it would have to be.
2: Yeah, yeah, and there were witnesses seeing it.
1: That's awesome to hear that story, though.
0: Yeah.
1: Was the barn impressive itself?
0: Oh, yeah. I won't try to pull it up right now, but yeah, very impressive.
1: What color was the roof of the barn? Just typical old rust-colored?
0: Yeah, I guess so. The thing that really, we could look it up on in my photography.
1: I'm sorry.
0: But it was red with white trim, and it had this whole row of.
2: Do you know the name of the farm?
0: The name of the farmer was something like Utterberg, something like that. He was like third generation.
1: That's utterly ridiculous.
0: Yeah.
2: I've got to find out about this.
1: That was a knee slapper. He looked at me.
0: Fairly sophisticated farmer. He's a graduate of Bucknell University. His grandfather purchased the land in 1932.
2: During the Depression.
0: Yeah, and then his father took over from the grandfather, and the father just died a couple of years ago. Now he's farming it, and I asked him, said, gee, do you have siblings? How's this all going to work? He's got two siblings that have absolutely no interest. He's got a brother who's there living in the house helping to care for his advanced age mother who's still in the house. But that brother has no interest in participating in the farming, so he's kind of on his own. It's like a lot of, I guess, West Virginia-type farmers. His land is not flat. You know, a lot of it's hillside stuff. But

0: he raises some form of the hybrid of beefalo. You know, it's a combination between regular beef and buffalo.
1: Mm-hmm.
0: And he says...
1: he allowed you on the property.
0: Oh, yeah, we walked on. Actually, he has to drive through Cathedral State Park to access his farm. You know, and the
2: farm
0: is something like, I don't know, 300 acres. And they say he's got all this cattle. He's got chickens. He's got beehives.
1: This guy is...
0: He's got an orchard. You know, on there. So, yeah, he's very entrepreneurial.
1: If you were the owner of that historic and beautiful farm.
0: Yeah.
1: And they
2: agrotourism's a real thing.
0: I mean, he's looking at that for his barn.
2: I mean, serious, that's a real thing.
0: He said they got pressure washers and cleaned that thing up, and they held...
1: Without damaging it.
0: Yeah, they held the wedding in there.
2: Oh, cool. Oh, I bet that was nice.
0: Yeah.
1: I'm not saying I'd move heaven and earth to find out who took that weather vane.
2: But it would be interesting to help them get it back.
1: I would always be...
2: Vigilant.
0: Yes, that's the word. Yeah. So,
2: that's a cool story, man.
0: Yeah, and that was our first day. And the guy who was from WVU, he knew all of the varieties and everything you could want to know.
1: About flowers?
0: Well, no. Actually, he didn't touch on flowers. That particular track was on mosses and lichens and ferns. And
1: did he hold your interest?
0: Well, it held my interest, yeah. And, you know, that was the nice thing about all of this. I wasn't there, you know, I wasn't taking this class because it's a required part of the curriculum
1: laid back about it.
0: I chose to be there. And
1: did you learn about ferns and lichens? And
0: not enough to pass a test. I mean, this guy was just incredible, you know. But
1: and he pointed it out as you walked along.
0: Oh, yeah, he got down on the graves, down on his knees, holding up. And, like, you know, that particular site, because of the atmospheric conditions, has a lot of all of those things, the ferns, the mosses, the lichens. And he even told us, I'd never heard or conceived of this, but, you know, what is that they take out in the woods? Is it ginseng? There's an underground market for that. Well, apparently there's a market for these moss that form into these heavy blankets of moss, and there are people out there who will pay you money for that, and then they're kind of middlemen because apparently the mosses are valued for medicinal purposes in some countries and so on.
1: Not to replant necessarily.
0: No. No, it's not. It's an illegitimate type of activity that goes on that preys upon those things. But
1: interesting.
0: Yeah, and like I guess the thing that draws me to the lichen is on around my own house. Like I've got a lot of trees, and almost all of them have lichen on them. And I was telling somebody since I got back, like I said, you know, I'm still not sure, like as to why they choose to come, you know, to my property. But somebody, I won't give attribution for this either. But he said, well, it's probably because they like it there.
2: That was better than mine. I like that. That was better than that.
0: So, but that was day one, and day two was this geology trek, and our leader there was a professor a retired professor. She now works as a private consultant to industry in the area of geology, which probably means, you know, coal and petrochemical and all that. But she was a professor at Fairmont State University, and she also had a couple of people with her. Like one of the guys that she had, and he was driving the state car that pulled up the back of our little caravan. He was a spelunker as well as being
1: caves.
0: I had never heard of this place, but this was, I think we had crossed over into Pendleton County at this point. It was in, we went both the Canaan Valley and German Valley on that day, you know. The walking was minimal, but the driving, you know, was fairly considerable. It included a visit to Seneca Rock and so on. And that's where we had it. Both days, they would bring out these box lunches, like when you sign up, when you register ahead of time, you pick either turkey or ham, you know. So both days, we had one of each. I said, well, you pick the one you want, I'll take the other.

0: other, and everybody was happy.
1: And a drink or something.
0: Yeah, and a drink and an apple and some chips and that sort of thing.
1: Oh, you know? Just what you need for
0: fueling. Yeah. So, but this guy, we were up on this site up in Pendleton County, and he, over the side of the hill on this private farm, were these fences with these yellow warning signs, like stay out, don't trespass, all that. And he said, that's the hell hole. I said, what are you talking about? And it is a site known by spelunkers, at least in West Virginia, and I guess into Pennsylvania and so on. But to enter, there's a cave under there, and to enter that cave, they had to rappel down 150 feet to reach the point where they can then start to walk or crawl through that cave. And that cave system, it's like some of the caves here under East River Mountain, apparently.
2: I bet that's an adrenaline junkie's dream, yeah, man. Probably. They love that stuff.
0: Yeah, yeah. He can, you know, I had the occasion to be in a couple caves, and that was enough.
1: Yeah.
0: I didn't have to rappel into them either, you know. So,
1: that was day one.
0: That was day two. Day one was the moss, ferns, and lichens. Yeah. Day two was the geology. And the way that the professor characterized it, we traveled back through time from a point of about 300 million years ago to 465 million years ago. And I had already known, and I didn't know we had this in common, but it makes sense because we're all part of the same mountain ridge system. As a matter of fact, if you listen to King Charles when he addressed the U.S. Congress, he made reference to the, and I think he called the Appalachians. I don't think he said Appalachian, of course, with that English accent, you know. But he said that formation extends all the way over to the British Isles, and but that sandstone that holds up East River Mountain and also forms Seneca Rock is part of what they call the Tuscarora Formation, and these names originate from the place where they first started studying and finding fossils from that area, and that's the primary way that they distinguish what period these rocks are from is what fossils they find in them. And like we had a chance. Now, they didn't allow, it said in the literature, no hammers. You know, they didn't want us out there excavating a quarry or anything, but we had a chance to pull rocks out of some of these formations off where they had been opened up by highway construction, and we found fossils, you know. And but that Tuscarora sandstone is this one of the formations we saw, but you got to see examples, and of course Seneca Rock is a primary example of where the flat beds have been formed in ancient times, you know, were flat when they were formed. Mm-hmm. And because of this tectonic movement in the crust of the earth, some of them had been pushed, they caused to fold, and they're pushed in an upward vertical position. Mm-hmm. And one of the little footnotes, this was something I did retain, but I'd not heard this before. But at least in the mountainous areas of the state of West Virginia, you will not find any fossils of dinosaurs, which is the Jurassic period. But the reason for that is the Jurassic period, like that Tuscarora sandstone, was something like 400 million years ago. I think the dinosaurs were, 65 million to 165 something. But all of those fossils had been eroded away because the Appalachian Mountains were formed by a pressure that had pushed them upward, and they were once much higher than they are now. And the higher they go, the more subject they are to weather erosion, and that erosion process has washed those particular strata of rock away. And, you know, I found that to be interesting.
1: Is there a name for... There is an official name for bird watchers, but I don't know what it is. But is there a name for folks who like to walk and see plant life?
0: I don't know. Naturalists, I guess?
1: Yeah.
0: The birders would be ornithologists, and the buggers are entomologists. And

0: I guess the flower people are botanists.
1: Probably.
2: Yeah. I was thinking of something else. Hey, man.
1: And birds is aviists, maybe, because that's avies.
0: Yeah, yeah, maybe so. And, like, I tell you somebody, I had to ask forgiveness because I'm going to name somebody, but a lot of people would know this. She has, like, they give these souvenir tiles, like this picture on here. You got to see the tiles.
1: Yes,
0: the
1: yeah. Mm-hmm.
0: That's different every year. You can see the whole collection if you go up the Blackwater Falls. They're up there.
1: For every year for 64 years.
0: Yeah, yeah.
1: Anyway, how long ago was, let's see, what year would 64 have been? 62. 1962.
0: Yeah. Now, there may have been a interruption in there along the way because of...
1: pandemic.
0: Yeah, pandemic, exactly.
1: Also, it might go back to the 50s.
0: Hopefully she won't mind, but Sandy Moyer was up there. She is the widow of John Moyer,
1: yes,
0: who was the music professor.
1: Brilliant.
0: And she had a friend with her from somewhere here in the area named Nancy. I don't know what her last name was. But she had over 15 years of experience doing that. But Elizabeth, that I was with, Elizabeth and I learned about it through a friend of hers from over in Hinton, West Virginia, who was honored at the dinner on Saturday night for the year. She's like 91 years old. So, I mean, this is not... this is not something that you necessarily age out of. You might age from Category 4 down to Category 1, you know. But
1: was there a closing dinner?
0: Yeah.
1: Oh, well, at Blackwater.
0: They
1: have a nice banquet area?
0: Yeah, they were able to accommodate.
1: Hey, before we go to our break.
2: Is it a lodge that's comparable to like Pipe Stem or Twin Falls?
0: Yeah, I would.
2: In a way.
0: If I had to pick one of those two, I would say more like Twin State Park. Yeah, yeah.
1: And
0: there's no golf course. That's a big distinction. But you're right next to this huge canyon, you know, which is formed by the Blackwater. Oh, and another little just footnote: the water in Blackwater Falls is not totally black, but it is. A dark stained color.
1: Why is that?
0: Is the hemlocks in the region. And they've leached into the rocks in the area and all that. So by the time comes out of Canaan Valley. By the time that water finishes there and comes over the fall there.
1: It's a little darkened.
0: It's darkened, yeah.
1: So. Wasn't there a song, Oh Black Water?
0: Yeah. Maybe Creedence Clearwater or something.
1: I bet Joe would know. But interesting. And how would you, I don't want to put you on the spot, but would you rate the accommodations and facility at Blackwater comfortable?
0: Now Ogilby and Wheeling's not a state park, it's a municipal park.
1: Mm-hmm.
0: But I would rate it as comparable to Ogilby. Or Pipe Stem, or Twin Falls. I've been in rooms in all three of those facilities.
1: Are adequate.
0: Yeah. There wasn't...
2: The cool thing about this whole trip, a tank of gas gets you there.
0: Yeah.
1: Well, even in this day and age.
0: yeah.
2: But it's still expensive. but it sounds like it's worth the time.
1: The 64th Annual West Virginia Wildflower Pilgrimage, full to capacity every year. We'll take a break, and we'll be right back.
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4: Welcome back to Radioactive on this Staycation Friday. And Art Mead is here. He's told us about the 64th annual Wildflower Pilgrimage. And oh, one more question on the Wildflower Pilgrimage. What time did your motorcade leave Blackwater Falls?
5: Well, they don't all leave simultaneously. Let me open up on this guide. But like, okay, tour number 13, this was on Friday. Let's see, walking miles. Okay, yeah, it's a 10 a.m. departure.
4: Oh, well, then you had time for breakfast then.
5: Oh, yeah, but now...
4: But early to rise.
5: If I flip back to tour number one, they depart... It's 6:30 a.m. That's your all birding tour.
4: There's no breakfast there. I'll bet the Blackwater dining hall wasn't even open.
6: I bet the only Blackwater they had was black coffee.
5: Yeah. And then tour number two jumped all the way down to 8 o'clock.
4: You were one of the latest to leave.
5: Yeah, isn't that nice? It worked out that way. Yeah, and then they went from 8 o'clock to 8:10 to 8:20 to 8:30 to 8:40. So you weren't stumbling over each other. You know, there was time for the last caravan to pull out before the next caravan started forming.
4: Sure.
5: And they would walk, you know, they would walk down on the driver's side of these cars when they got lined up. And they had like a clipboard and they were checking off, you know.
4: And the ribbon.
5: Yeah, putting the ribbon on the rear view mirror.
4: Or on the wing window or the mirror. Yeah.
5: And one of the things they... tried to do, I don't know if they adhere to this absolutely, but make sure that the driver of each vehicle knows where the first stop is in case somehow they get separated.
4: Yeah, and that's easy to do.
5: Yeah.
4: Hey, one other thing. Were the DNR officials, as I'm trying to picture this in my mind, were they in uniform?
5: No.
4: Ah, plain clothes. Interesting.
5: Yeah.
4: Okay. Hey, now I want to go on to a staycation that you could do in one day.
5: Yeah.
4: You can leave at sunrise and be back before sunset.
5: Yes.
4: And that is Hawkness State Park.
5: Exactly. And I tell you what motivated this trip. Some of the rest of you might recall hearing about a ramp banquet. You know.
4: Yes. Mm-hmm.
5: They were.
6: It's the biggest in the state.
5: Right
6: at it. I think, no, it's the one at Ridgewood. It's the biggest one.
5: Okay. And this
6: it's really big, though.
5: Sponsored by the, the new River Society Preservation Group, but they chose to host it in the lodge at Hawks Nest State Park. And I was and it was supposed to run from 11 a.m. to 5 p.m. So we took off, and of course, the fastest way, not necessarily the
4: Beckley.
5: Best, is you go up through Beckley, then get on 19 North, you cross over the New River Bridge, And then just a short way north of that, you hit HICO, mm-hmm. which is where 19 intersects.

0: with Route 60, mm-hmm. and you go west on 60 to
1: Anstead.
0: Mm-hmm. And the park is essentially is an Anstead address, but you could drive through Anstead, and the park is there on the left. And we got there. I mean, we weren't up at 6 a.m. to go looking at birds or anything. We got there at about maybe a quarter after 2 in the afternoon.
1: Ooh, that is...
0: But the thing was supposed to be serving till 5.
1: And but by the time you got
0: there? By the time we got there, they had sold out all of the ramps. And so missed out on the ramp.
1: Next year.
0: So then we went down. They have a full-service restaurant there at... And, you know, you're talking about the comparability of the rooms. I can't recall if I've stayed. I think I have maybe stayed in a room here. I know my parents have or did. They're both gone. But anyway, we went down to the restaurant, and I remember from years ago they had some of the best blueberry cobbler pie, and they didn't have that. It's not in the menu anymore. But they did on the menu have grilled rainbow trout. And I thought, oh man, this is a great opportunity. So we were sitting there, and the waitress came with the menus and all that, and we had a nice view. When you're in that restaurant and you look out the back windows, you can look up the gorge. You can actually see a little bit of the New River Bridge crossing.
1: You can,
0: yeah,
1: really,
0: yeah.
1: But you got to really look.
0: Well, you don't need binoculars. You just need to pay attention and be looking for it. You may not notice it if you didn't look to see it. But so I said, well, I'm going to have the trout. And they said, oh, we're sorry, but we don't start serving that until 4 p.m.
1: So first you missed out on the ramps.
0: Yeah.
1: You were too early for the trout.
0: Yeah.
1: So did you get a grilled cheese?
0: No, I got a fried green tomato sandwich. So they didn't totally disappoint. And from the park, instead of turning around and driving back the same way we came, we continued west. Now, there is an overlook, which I think was constructed by the Civilian Conservation Corps, and there's a souvenir shop right across Route 60 at that location. And we stopped there, and... you can, like, if you go there, and a little bit of history, not a great part of West Virginia history, but you can oversee the retention pond that's formed in the New River by the dam that was built there. And you can even, if you know what you're looking for, you can see the superstructure of the gate off to the, if you're looking from the overlook, it's to the right of the dam. That opens and closes the entrance to the tunnel that was dug there.
1: Oh, and that tunnel is historic.
0: Yeah, that was done by Union Carbide back in the Depression. And there were like dozens and dozens of people that came in to get jobs, and they wound up dying there of a type of silicosis. And the rock inside that was so valuable. They decided to make it a larger diameter than they originally designed because of the value that they were getting at from what they were extracting from that tunnel, which, of course, was no...
1: you know what it was exactly, the rock?
0: It was a silica sand type. I guess it was sandstone with silicate.
1: But
0: that's
1: valuable.
0: One of the other things I learned in the two. You know, there are three types of rocks. There's... igneous, which lava, granite fit into that. Sedimentary, which limestone, sandstone, and so on, slate, so on, fit in. And then there's metamorphic type rock. Well, I didn't think I'd ever seen actual I wasn't sure.
1: It changes its nature?
0: It changes its chemical nature as a result of a long exposure to heat or pressure and or
1: metamorphic.
0: And there was one of the rocks we saw on the trip had the small crystals of quartz in it, and the geologist was explaining that's a result of the metamorphic process that had taken place there when those layers of rock were just literally pushed together, tremendous
1: pressure,
0: force and pressure and all, and it formed some of that rock.
1: So the

0: hospital was bigger, and am I correct? Many of those who died were entombed there.
1: Some may have been entombed there, but a lot of them were transported up to the Summersville area to a graveyard up there, a large part of which was, I think, destroyed when they built the four-lane highway, but there's still some remnants of that. But anyway, I guess that's enough negativity.
0: One more question on that tunnel and the deaths, because a lot of those folks were they would grab any type of work they could get. Yeah. They were poor. Is there a marker honoring them?
1: Yeah, if you stop at that rest stop, or you know, you got to walk back to the overlook. You can't see it from the car, but if you take the trail that goes to the right, there's a big sign that's up there. It's not like engraved in stone. I don't know how long it'll be there, but it has been acknowledged.
0: And how about the burial site in...
1: I think that's more difficult. You know, I've always thought about trying to stop up there, but you got to know the right people, I think, to take you to it, if I'm not mistaken. But
0: and many of the victims were of diverse ethnicity.
1: Many of them, I think, were the type that if they never came back home, the family would have wondered, like, well, where did they go? But they didn't necessarily have the resources to hire an investigator to go out and track them down.
2: But was it a mass grave?
1: No, they were taken. I read a book on this, which is one of these historic novel type things called Witness at Hawk's Nest. And it followed,
2: I've heard of it, yes.
1: Yeah, so the way that described it was they were dropping off one at a time. And this guy in the book, one of the jobs that he got was to transport those cadavers up to that gravesite. But at the bottom end of that tunnel, there is a hydroelectric dam. And if you continue west on Route 60, there's signage, and you can actually pull off and get a view of that facility. And that thing generates DC-type current that gets transported over a mountain across the river and comes down at a place called Alloy, which if you drive on down Route 60 toward Charleston, you'll see it. But before you even get to that, we continued down to the Gauley River. You know, the Gauley River flows into the New River and forms a canal. And right there at that confluence of those waterways are Canal Falls. And there's a hydroelectric dam there. The canal from downstream from there is actually navigable for, like, barges and so on, but not at that dam. That would be the furthest upstream that you could go in a thing with depth. But then when we went back, headed back for Bluefield, you know, we turned around from the Canal Falls there at Gauley River, and there's no Glen Ferris Falls Hotel. We ate something. Dessert. We had already eaten up at the park, but they had some great desserts, you know, and they've got this large set of windows. You can look out over the waterfalls and so on.
0: And you were back before sunset.
1: Yeah. Well, what we did is we headed back up Route 60, but we didn't go all the way to Hawk's Nest. There is an intersection up there. Basically, out in the woods, there's a couple of old businesses that I think they're closed. They're right on the side, but they're at Chimney Corner. And Chimney Corner is the intersection of Route 60 and I think is Route 16. And what Route 16 does, it ultimately takes you back to Fayetteville, sort of cuts the corner off of that route. Mm. But like along the way, you cross over at a much lower elevation than the New River Bridge. You cross a bridge over the New River, and the point at which that bridge crosses the river crosses a section known as the Dries. Now, the river doesn't actually run totally dry, but it runs at a reduced flow because so much of the flow is being diverted into that tunnel, which powers the hydroelectric.
0: It's called the Dries.
1: Yeah, and then we made our way back up to Fayetteville, and then came back from there, and
0: a good staycation. Missed out on the ramp and the trout, but still, it was a interesting trip.
1: Yeah.
0: Hey, on that note, we'll take one more break, and when we come back, we'll just have a few minutes left. We're here with Art Mead talking about places to go right here within a day and back.

0: and maybe overnight, but not putting your life's treasures in Myrtle Beach or Pigeon Forge. We'll be right back.
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5: Don't forget about the Bloomfield.
0: Bloomfield and Bloom. There is a great town in Bluefield today. We sent you a picture of the
6: barn. I'll put it up on our Facebook page so everybody can see
0: and
6: it.
0: And what looks like a steeple is where the weather vane
6: gotcha.
0: Was.
6: Gotcha. Yeah, we'll put that up on our Facebook page.
0: Theft and the Pentagon may have had something to do with it.
6: Art, man, thanks for enlightening us on West Virginia, man. That's cool. People need to take advantage of these staycations.
0: And Southwest Virginia.
6: Yeah.
0: There's plenty. Oh, we'll have to have you come back. There's a lot of staycations.
7: Yeah,
0: Saint
7: I'll tell you
0: Paul.
7: Another one I recommend that just speaks for itself, but Blennerhassett Island in Parkersburg?
0: Yes.
7: That's worth going to see.
6: Yeah, Stephen Reed's talked about that before. We need to go check it. Very historic.
0: And St. Paul, Virginia.
7: Yeah.
0: That's a great
6: Breaks place. Interstate Park down Breaks? In Buchanan County.
7: Well, you know, one of the rock formations was named after St. Paul. And I asked the geologist, she kind of acted like, duh, you know, but I said, oh, is that St. Paul, Minnesota? Or
0: St. Paul the Apostle.
7: Yeah, and it's, you know, St. Paul was involved in the coal industry, so that makes sense.
0: Yeah.
7: Keep
0: trucking. See you Monday. Have a good weekend.
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9: A critical time. I'm Paul Stevens, Fox News. That tenuous ceasefire between the U.S. and Iran could be in danger again.
10: President Trump posting on Truth Social a warning to Iran saying the clock is ticking and that they better act fast. It comes amid this delicate ceasefire between Washington and Tehran, and some analysts argue that there's questions and concerns over what Iran would want out of a deal. Axios today reporting that the president is expected to hold a Situation Room meeting with top national security team members on Tuesday. And following his high-stakes visit to China this past week, the White House today announcing the creation of a Board of Trade and a Board of Investment to allow

0: government-to-government channels between the world's two largest economies.
1: And that's Fox's Alex Hogan in D.C. The president also speaking today with Israeli Prime Minister Benjamin Netanyahu. Meantime, Ukraine carrying out one of its largest drone attacks on Russia's capital, killing four. Fox's Stephanie Bennett in London.
2: Russian defenses shot down 81 drones heading towards Moscow. That's according to the city's mayor. Russia's defense ministry said by midday, more than 1,000 Ukrainian drones had been downed in the past 24 hours. President Zelensky confirmed the overnight attacks, and he wrote on X that, quote, our responses to Russia's prolongation of the war and its attacks on our cities and communities are entirely justified, adding that Ukraine was able to strike targets more than 300 miles from the border. Tonight, he also said, quote, this is a clear signal that one should not pick a fight with Ukraine. Of course, it comes after a heavy week of attacks by Russia, who launched more than 3,100 drones and 1,300 guided aerial bombs and 74 missiles against Ukraine.
1: Russian attacks killed 52 people and injured more than 340 as they held their annual Victory Day parade last week, which was notably scaled back. 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
1: The World Health Organization declaring an Ebola outbreak in Congo and Uganda, a public health emergency, they say, of international concern. More than 300 suspected cases and 88 deaths have been reported. The virus has no approved treatments or vaccines. WHO's emergency declaration aims to prompt international action, although the response to past declarations has been mixed. A strike by workers of the nation's biggest commuter rail service has New York's governor urging for more good faith negotiations.
15: New York Democratic Governor Kathy Hochul said even with every shuttle bus imaginable, the strike's impact on Long Island Railroad service is undeniable.
16: Every day, 4 million New Yorkers rely on this system to get around.
15: Hochul has urged union workers and New York City's Metropolitan Transportation Authority to talk. But she also laid blame at the White House's door, saying this would not have happened
16: if the Trump administration had not taken the highly unusual step last fall of releasing labor unions for mediation.
15: The president responded on Truth Social this weekend, saying he had nothing to do with it. And if Hochul can't solve it, he, quote, will get it done. In New York, Gernal Scott, Fox News.
1: Tragedy averted at an air show in Idaho today. Rescue crews responding following the crash of two Navy jets during the Gunfighter Skies air show at the Mountain Home Air Force Base. Event organizers say four crew members did eject safely. The U.S. Air Force Thunderbirds headlined the show. This, by the way, the first time that Gunfighter Skies show had been held in 8 years. A hang glider pilot died in an accident at that event back in 2018. Thousands of people streaming onto the National Mall today in D.C. for a day-long prayer rally. The event Sunday billed as a, quote, rededication of our country as one nation under God, unquote. I'm Paul Stevens, and this is Fox News.
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17: Skies will remain clear and quiet through the overnight, dropping down into the lower 60s. Lots of sunshine with us on Monday, a high right around 85. Monday night, mainly clear, low 60s, and then Tuesday, back to sunny skies and a high close to 85. Wednesday, we'll see a little bit more cloud cover sneaking in. There is a chance of showers, a few late-day thunderstorms in the mix. Our high on Wednesday into the upper 70s. Thursday and Friday, clouds, chance of scattered showers and storms, a high low 70s. I'm meteorologist Sally Russell from the Cole Chevy Body Shop Weather Center.

0: I'll let you know when there's no ceasefire. You won't have to know. If there's no ceasefire, you're not going to have to know. You're just going to have to look at one big glow coming out of Iran.
1: ICE, to me, is a criminal operation. 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
6: Thanks, Scott Cannon. Hour 2, Sean Hannity Show, toll-free this Monday. It's 800-941-SEAN if you want to be a part of the program. Donald Trump, promise made, promise kept. And I'm not sure why our government doesn't trust us enough to think that we can handle the idea that God, the creator of heavens and earth and science now has shown us that we have universes within universes within universes well beyond human comprehension. You know, the idea that there could be life on other planets. Now, I don't see anything theologically, biblically, that contradicts the idea that God maybe created intelligent life elsewhere. I had, for example, Luigi Venditelli on. I mean, this guy's telling the story. It is unbelievable, his story. And he's been telling this story now forever, is that he worked with the government, actually saying that we have one of these vehicles, if you will, and it's like a flying saucer, the way it's often been described and depicted in Hollywood films. As a matter of fact, I have a cut of my podcast with Luigi Venditelli, and here's what he says.
7: It wasn't moving in a linear fashion. It was one moment it's here, another moment it's here. It's like it's skipping. It's almost like skipping in and out of visual. It's coming towards you, but you're not seeing the whole line. You know what I mean? The whole trajectory. And he says it was very close to them. It was very bright. And he said it was as clear as day. It was a disc. It was lit. He says a yellowish orange light. It was like the whole skin of the craft is lit. It was getting very bright. Bob said that has to do with the propulsion system. It's the way that the skin of the craft has an electrical field on it. And he says, and it just vanished. It just disappeared.
6: Now, that's from Age of Disclosure. One of the stars of that show and the guy that has all the knowledge is Lou Elizondo is with us. Lou, great to have you back, sir.
8: Sean, thank you for having me. It's always an honor and privilege.
6: Why don't you explain your background and the fact that you really can't even tell us everything you know because you still have a top security clearance, and considering you're not part of the government makes me wonder why.
8: Well, great question, Sean. I started off my career after college, joined the Army for a little bit, and then I became a career special agent in counterintelligence. And my focus primarily was counterinsurgency, counterterrorism, and counterespionage. Now, what does that mean? Well, it doesn't really mean a whole lot other than my entire career in the U.S. government was always very no-nonsense. I always consider myself just a facts, ma'am kind of guy. And in fact, when I was in college, I studied medicine, specifically microbiology and immunology. So I've always been a disciple of the scientific methods and principles. But in 2009, all that really changed for me. And it changed when I was brought into a program. I did not, by the way, for the record, I had no idea.

0: of what it was at the time. But I was brought into a program, asked to provide counterintelligence and security support for this effort. And like many SAPs, they don't tell you what it is until once you get in and you kind of sign paperwork. But I remember the conversation very specifically, speaking to the then director at the time, James Lukacsky, of the program I wound up running, where he looked at me and he said, look, you know, I'm just going to ask you frankly and bluntly, what do you think about UFOs? And I thought for a moment, I looked at him, and I told him the truth. I said, I don't. He said, well, what do you mean? You don't think they're real? I said, no, you didn't ask me that. You asked me what I thought about them. And my honest response is, I don't. I don't have time to think about them. I'm too involved in national security issues and whatnot. So I don't really have an opinion. And truth be told, when I was younger, I was never really into science fiction as a kid. I wasn't a Star Wars kid. You know, if you were to ask me, I was probably more of a G.I. Joe type of kid than I was Star Wars. So I wasn't into science fiction. But once I got into the program, which everybody now knows is called ATIP, the Advanced Aerospace Threat Identification Program, in the Department of Defense, we love our acronyms. But anyways, the short version of that is called ATIP. That's where I learned the reality that our government, your government, our taxpayer dollars are going on a regular basis to study and investigate UFOs. Despite the public discussion and our statements to the contrary, saying that they're nonsense and we don't really look at them and we don't waste taxpayer money on it, the fact is we did, and we're doing it a lot. And we were finding some very, very interesting things that, quite frankly, amount to nothing less than a national security issue. Again, we can go on for as long as you want about that, but that's really how I got into the program. I often tell people, half jokingly, before I got into ATIP, I couldn't even spell UFO. But it turns out that it's a very, very serious topic, and our government considers it a significant national security issue.
1: Maybe explain to people, because the common vernacular is UFO, but it's also UAP, which is the more common vernacular among people that study this.
0: Correct. Well, there's actually two reasons why we don't really use the term UFO anymore. First of all, there's a lot of stigma that tends to be associated with the word UFO. The moment you say UFO, you think of cheesy 1950s movies with tinfoil hats and, you know, slogans like Elvis on the Mothership. And so there's a lot of stigma involved with that. And then secondly, the fact is that as we understand more about this phenomenon, we realize that they're not really flying. The term UFO isn't even accurate. And what do I mean by that? Because the F in UFO means flying, unidentified flying object. And it's easy to jump to conclusions that when you see something in the sky that is technically flying, but the reality is flight is a combination of four fundamental forces. You have thrust, lift, drag, and weight. And when you can create a lifting body or a wing, you create lift, and therefore you fly. The objects we are seeing don't seem to have the associated technology that we normally assume with flight, meaning there's no wings, there's no control surfaces, there's no obvious forms of propulsion. So, yes, they're in the sky, but they're not probably not even really flying in a sense that we associate the term with flight. And then secondly, we also notice these things out in low Earth orbit, as you just mentioned right now with the Apollo missions. We notice them even underwater. They call them USOs. So the term UAP, unidentified anomalous phenomenon, was changed from UFO to UAP because we're seeing these things not just in our skies. We're seeing them underwater. We're seeing them in a low Earth orbit environment. We're seeing them everywhere. So they're not just there in our sky. And secondly, they're not really flying in a sense that we would normally attribute to the notion of flying.
1: Let me ask you this, because part of the newly released files include footage, and probably more people have seen this than anything else, of what is an eight-pointed, kind of looks like a star, and it's submitted by Central Command personnel showing it's a rather strange-shaped, and it lasts nearly 2 minutes and shot from an infrared sensor aboard a U.S. military platform, and it depicts an area of contrast resembling an eight-pointed star. Now, one of the things that, you know, as when we talk about unidentified aerial phenomenon, as it's called, and you what we see is a maneuverability and what is obviously different energy sources, in other words, things that defy physics as we know it. In other words, a level of science and a level of of power being generated, maneuvers that are just not possible for anything.

0: your workups. Basically, they go out and they do these military-style drills and kind of play, you know, war games before they prepare to go out to the Middle East on, in, you know, on a real deployment. And for many days, it was being encountered, these objects that we could track at 80,000 feet. Now, they were probably higher, but that was at the time the limitation of our capability with really any fidelity with this state-of-the-art radar system called the SPY-1 radar. And so we're picking up these objects coming in and out of around 80,000 feet, and within instant, and I mean literally an instant, dropping down to 50 feet over the water, and then popping right back up again to that same altitude, their original altitude. Now, why is that a big deal? Well, because it was assessed by some of the scientists that in order to go from 80,000 feet in 0.7 seconds, which is what they calculated, to 50 feet over the water and then pop back up again, would take something like 3 times the annual energy output of the entire continental United States. So we're talking about things that we quite frankly can't replicate, and in many ways we still don't quite understand fully. And more importantly, we are seeing these UAP with a very interesting curiosity of our military equities, and more specifically our nuclear equities, our nuclear technology, nuclear propulsion, nuclear power, nuclear weapon systems, to the point where they've actually, these UAP have interfered with our nuclear readiness in the past.
1: All right, quick break, right back, more with Lou Elizondo. He's in the great film. It's a great documentary. It's on Prime. It's called Age of Disclosure, now with the release of what was the first of many on UAPs. Unidentified aerial phenomenon, formerly called UFOs. This release is pretty spectacular. He knows more about it than most anybody on the planet. More with Lou on the other side. 800-941-SEAN, our number if you want to be a part of the program as we continue.
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6: WHIS

0: Happy to be with Luis Elizondo. He's the former head of the Pentagon program responsible for the investigation into UAP and also the author of Imminent Inside the Pentagon's Hunt for UFOs. He's also all over the documentary Age of Disclosure. You know, there was an interesting observation because one of the things that these files revealed is in the year that they kind of set as the year that they had the most discoveries was 1965. And in other words, the greatest number of quote sightings that they observed. And you go back and you look at these files and they talk about witnesses and what they report seeing. And that they actually report that there was a landing of one of these, UAPs, we'll call it that. You know, I'm kind of like you. I kind of followed it, but I didn't really pay that much attention to it. But the more I delve into it, the more fascinated I am by it. And the more, again, I'm coming to believe that this is not an accident that so many people are describing these things.
1: Yeah, you're absolutely right, Sean. There is a very interesting commonality that we have seen over the years, decades, in fact, of these objects. And in fact, it may even go back centuries, believe it or not. Now, you know, I'm an older guy, but I was not, truthfully, I wasn't around for the 1940s when Allied pilots first started reporting these anomalies they called Foo Fighters, when they were either going on a mission or coming back. But anybody can look it up and see the term Foo Fighters. And these objects were described as luminous balls that seemed to be intelligently controlled following their aircraft from time to time. And it was seen by many, many, many pilots. And, of course, you had the afterwards the famous Roswell incident in New Mexico, which, by the way, was a very real incident. Now, my time was really more or less in the information we had access to with most fidelity, really the 60s, the 70s, the 80s, and

0: 90s and into the present time. What we were seeing were objects, and Timbershed's absolutely correct. There are millions of documents. In fact, there was a recent statement made by the Department of War under Hegseth, where he said, you have to keep in mind that there are tens of millions of these documents in the U.S. government's possession. And it's going to take some time for us to review them all, but we will be releasing them in tranches. Now, this is the first time you had a government official admitting that the U.S. government has UFO information like this, to the tens of millions, not just one or two. And that a lot of these are really only in paper form, which means a lot of these are going way, way back to the 40s and 50s and 60s. And I know that to be true myself, because I actually had my hands on some of these documents when I was at the Pentagon, and my team did. And they're very, very compelling. And back to your original question about, you know, the commonality. We've been seeing a commonality in morphology now for many years. So a lot of people are familiar with the disc-shaped vehicle, or what they might call in the vernacular a flying saucer. But the reality is that there's cigar-shaped, there's these enormous triangular-shaped vehicles that are often seen. And in fact, there's a NASA photo taken from the surface of the moon, where they may have just caught one of these triangular vehicles on camera from the surface of the moon. And you can see that for yourself.
1: All right, quick break, right back. More with Lou Elizondo. He's in the great film. It's a great documentary. It's on Prime. It's called Age of Disclosure, now with the release of what was the first of many on UAPs, Unidentified Aerial Phenomenon, formerly called UFOs. This release is pretty spectacular. He knows more about it than most anybody on the planet. Father's Day now getting closer. Now, if a major storm, national emergency hit tonight, could your dad instantly reach you and the rest of your family? 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Now, that's where the industrial strength walkie-talkie technology of Rapid Radios makes Rapid Radios the ultimate Father's Day gift. 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
1: Born on America's darkest day, September 11th, 01, the Tunnel to Towers Foundation has been helping American heroes ever since. Heroes like Fire Captain Andrew Donner, inspired by the bravery of New York City firefighters on 9/11, Andrew devoted his life to serving his community. 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And after a very brave battle, Andrew lost his life to lung cancer caused by occupational toxins. 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Now, Tunnel to Towers was able to honor Andrew by paying the Donner family's mortgage. 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
12: All right, 25 now till the top of the hour. 800-941-SEAN is on number if you want to be a part of the program. All right, we continue our final moments, then we'll get to your calls. 800-941-SEAN with Lou Elizondo, former head of the Pentagon program responsible for the investigation into UAPs. And he's featured extensively in the documentary Age of Disclosure. This upon the release of what is the first of what will be many releases on UAPs, formerly known as UFOs, by the White House this past week. And it's fascinating what they're releasing. The thing that really stands out to me is that people that have enormous credibility. This is not a group of nut jobs. For example, if people watch, and I strongly recommend they watch Age of Disclosure, which you can get on Prime Video,

0: you're all over this, and you just exude this, you know, rational, reasonable persona that is like, I know, I read it, I saw it, and no, this was not my wheelhouse until I actually looked at the real science and the real evidence behind it, and we better pay attention to it, and maybe there's something we can learn from all of this, because I don't think there's any doubt. And I'll ask you one last question, and that is, if whatever this is, if it is in fact real, and they have the ability to make it here, and they're not out to attack us, because if they wanted to attack us, they already would have, and they have power sources that we know not of. They would have probably conquered us in next to no time, and we would all know in a different way. Maybe it's just curiosity on their end. Maybe it's that there's a lot that ultimately we can learn from this that would better the human condition. And I look at it from that standpoint. I wanted to get your final thought on that.
1: I think you're absolutely right, Sean. And in fact, you know, I tend to look at things from an optimistic and opportunity perspective. I do think there's a lot we can still learn. We probably, quite frankly, and I got to be careful what I say because I still do have a security clearance. You're absolutely right. There's a lot of stuff we have learned already. And that, you know, if you look at, I'll make it very quickly, but if you look back at the original Apollo missions to the moon, some 6,200 life-changing technologies emerged from that little space, decade-long space race with the Russians.
0: More than paid for itself because of the discoveries you're describing. Yes, sir.
1: Absolutely. Absolutely. So I agree with you completely, Sean. I think there's a lot of opportunity here. If we can just get rid of the stigma and taboo, I think we're going to be in much better shape.
0: And I'll add one thing. Even going back, I mentioned Apollo 17, Apollo 11, you know, Buzz Aldrin, for example, recalled several unusual phenomena. That was part of the first release also that he and his crew encountered during the first moon landing, according to these documents. And again, this is just the tip of the iceberg. Anyway, it's called Age of Disclosure. It's on Prime. I urge you to watch it. Luis Elizondo's all over it. Congressman Tim Burchett is all over it. Marco Rubio's all over it. And when you hear their comments and the credibility of all the other people that are interviewed in it, I think you'll come to a very interesting conclusion that maybe you're not anticipating. I really do appreciate your work, your time, and I hope we talk more about this in the future. I expect a lot more information's coming out in the days, weeks, months ahead.
1: Yes, sir, and I appreciate you, Sean. Thank you very much, and your audience. Thank you so much for listening.
0: All right, my friend, thank you. 800-941-SEAN is our number if you want to be a part of the program. All right, let us say hello to John in San Diego, California, Gavin's Communist Utopia. What is up, John? Glad you called. Happy Monday, sir.
2: Okay, Sean, a couple of days ago, that idiot AOC mouthed off about you can't become a billionaire by earning it. Well, you've got Steven Spielberg, George Lucas, Michael Jordan, Taylor Swift, LeBron James. It's really not that hard to earn $1 billion as an employee. What is difficult, though, is to make $100 billion. You can't earn that. You have to create it out of nothing, which is much harder than getting paid by someone else $1 billion. So she doesn't know anything about economics, yet somehow she has an economics degree from Boston College, so that school needs to be investigated for its fraud.
0: Well, I know you're talking about AOC and her comments, but her comments go further. And it's interesting, she doesn't deny that she has 2028 ambitions, but then she goes on to explain to, I guess she's talking to David Axelrod, that her ambition is to change the country dramatically, which we already know. This is what the radical left, this is why, you know, we started the program today telling you, you know, how sick the Democrats are after the state court decision on their unconstitutional gerrymandering attempts in the Commonwealth of Virginia. You know, and then she doubles down on this idiocy that billionaires, you know, didn't do it on their own. And then she goes even further and says that the American Revolution was against billionaires of their time. And no, that's not why the American Revolution was fought. It was fought to secure independence from Great Britain. It was sought to establish self-governance.

0: there were underlying causes behind that conflict. Oh, you know, like things that you learned in school, like taxation without representation and the Stamp Act and the Townsend Acts and the Tea Act and the, you know, the British attempts to gain greater control over their colony. Guess what? It, you know, then of course you have skirmishes like at Lexington and Concord marked the start of the fighting and the shot heard around the world and, you know, culminating in the Declaration of Independence, et cetera, et cetera. Nobody mentioned oligarchs and billionaires. I mean, I mean, this is like exhibit A of how our public school system is failing us. And if her ambition is way bigger than being president, just know what that means. Understand what this means. That AOC wants her Green New Deal, radical socialism, defund the police, defund the Department of Homeland Security, you know, confiscate wealth from people. That's what they want. And what they're doing in Virginia is exactly what they want.
1: Well, there's one more thing. The billionaires of the time, those were the founding fathers, and they're the ones who started the revolution.
0: Oh, and by the way, most of them died poor.
1: Yeah,
0: most of them lost their fortunes.
1: They were the equivalent of billionaires when they started the revolution. And also, this is why the Democrats always say we're a democracy instead of a constitutional republic, because without that constitution in Virginia, we would have that ridiculous Supreme Court now.
0: Listen, look at what they're trying to do today. As I mentioned earlier, you raise a lot of good points. This is why this election matters, this midterm election. I'm not asking anybody to do anything other than commit in your mind, your heart, and your soul that this is the most important midterm election year in your life, that this is the radical left's agenda. This is what they would do if they got power. And just make a commitment that you're not going to give it to them and that they're going to lose and we're going to defy historical trends. Anyway, John San Diego, thank you. George in Texas. George, you're on the Sean Hannity Show. God bless Texas, sir. Glad you called.
2: Thank you, Sean. Pleasure to meet you. Just to get started, I think China is the U.S.'s main adversary. You know, there's something inherently wrong when a nation like Taiwan, who doesn't want anything to do with them, and you have China saying it's our country. So right there, it's flawed. Another thing, you know, they're complaining about U.S. hegemony. I mean, they want to control a free sovereign nation. So I don't even know where their argument is. Number two, I think they have to be contained. I mean, they don't innovate. There's a lot of intellectual theft in terms of...
0: Oh, intellectual property theft is through the roof. I know somebody in business that has had every single patent he's ever gotten on his own. He's brilliant, stolen from him by the Chinese, everyone, and there's nothing you can do.
2: Tesla. They invited Tesla into the country, right? Oh, come on in, we'll open it up, you'll get through the bureaucracy, we'll set it up. So what they do, Tesla goes in, and then they learn from Tesla. They adopt all their manufacturing, the trade secrets, the patents, and then they kick them out and they copy and imitate electric cars, and then they start to dominate. So getting back to all this, you know, I think Trump is kind of smart. He kind of blows a lot of smoke up Xi's, you know what, and I don't think sincerely Trump really is that enamored with him. I think he does that to flatter him, maybe to get the better of him during negotiation. But I know you're going there, and I'm just curious your view on it, what you hope to accomplish. And you know, it's a delicate situation because, you know, they're a vital part of the world's global economy. But how do you dance around it? What kind of deals do we look for there?
0: Well, the one thing you can be assured of is Donald Trump doesn't mince words. All right. And now it's interesting that, you know, some of the, I know, for example, Elon Musk will be there. Tim Cook will be there. Larry Fink of BlackRock will be there. Steve Schwarzman will be there. You know, the head of Cisco's will be there. GE Aerospace will be there. Goldman Sachs will be there. MasterCard will be there. Meta will be there. Visa will be there. You know, Elon Musk, I think he may be on Air Force One. I don't know. I have no idea. You know, the good news is I get to talk to and meet a lot of these people and hopefully get some interviews with some of them and get to, you know, let you hear directly from them. You know, I look at it as an opportunity when push came.

0: to shove. Yes, I will miss time on the air. I don't like that part of it. The other part of it is I can report directly what I see going on, and they include me in everything, which is very gracious of them. So, you know, I'll be able to give you a front row seat in terms of a lot of what's going on. Okay?
1: You know what worries me a bit is the critical minerals. I mean, when you look at the tariffs, when Trump sort of imposed tariffs, they said, well, look, we're going to restrict critical minerals. That is such an Achilles heel for the U.S. What's your view?
0: Not much longer. We're discovering more and more critical minerals. I know the ones you're referring to right here in the U.S. and with our other partners around the world. And we are bypassing and we will surpass China on the issue of critical minerals. That I can tell you. Okay. It's something I've talked to a lot of people about, you know, but you're right. As of today, you are 100% correct. Anyway, my friend, appreciate it. What if somebody, you know, wants to bring harm to you and your family, but it's not one of those moments when you need a firearm? Well, that's where the new technology, non-lethal self-defense, comes in. 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You can see the videos of this online. Look, the beauty of non-lethal self-defense, it's part of my everyday personal strategy. Your first option should never be lethal force, only if necessary, only under the worst conditions. And if you own a firearm, that's good. I recommend it. You know, learn the safe use of all of these self-defense tools. But you don't want to deal with the financial, legal, emotional weight that comes with pulling a trigger if you don't have to. The beauty of this technology is it's legal in all 50 states. You don't need a permit. You don't need a background check. And it has powerful deterrence, tear gas, kinetic rounds, pepper spray. You can hit a target 60 feet away. One shot can incapacitate anybody for up to 40 minutes. And there's a reason the pros, and that's over 500 government agencies, not just the people, 500 government agencies and police departments and private security firms are now adopting this new technology, this non-lethal technology, all hand assembled in Fort Wayne, Indiana. Anyway, $100 off the Burner LE Gen 2. 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

0: We're going to have Scott Perry in the final hour of Free For All of this program today. And the president went out there and said he wants to get rid of, at least temporarily, the federal gas tax. Here's what he said.
1: Are you going to suspend the federal gas tax?
2: Yeah, I'm going to reduce until the... Let me tell you, as soon as this is over with Iran, as soon as it's over, you're going to see gasoline and oil drop like a rock. Going to be dropping down like a rock. I mean, already, look, just on the basis of, you know, things have happened. When it first came about, 20% of the oil came out of Hormuz. That's a lot. But, you know, with time, it's like they go into Texas, they go into Louisiana, they go into Alaska, a lot of Alaska. Alaska's, you know, sort of, it seems like very far away from Asia, but it's actually a relatively short trip by comparison to other locations they have to go to get oil. And they go into Alaska. In fact, our big problem is we're building bigger docks to fill up. But we have, we've become very big on the filling station.
0: Scott Perry, Pennsylvania, will weigh in on that.

0: and much more, and how to get rid of other costs related to gasoline on the other side as we continue.
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0: Now, when we talk about Israel, we're not just talking about a place. We're also talking about a people connected to a promise right now in Israel. You see, Iran has been targeting densely populated areas, families running to shelters, sirens sounding left, right, and sideways, these cluster bombs hitting cities like Tel Aviv. It's been horrible. 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Please help the people in Israel fighting for their very survival in their time of need. 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That's prayifcj.org today.
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9: The risks are rising. I'm Carmen Roberts, Fox News. President Trump and Israeli Prime Minister Netanyahu spoke by phone today about their next steps in the Iran war as drone attacks targeted the UAE and Saudi Arabia.
10: They reportedly talked for about 30 minutes, and then shortly after that, President Trump taking to social media to tell Iran that, yep, time is running out. Time is of the essence, he said. But with a stalemate still in place, Netanyahu holding a security cabinet meeting with top military leaders and advisors to discuss the next move. All of this coming as reports claim the U.S. and Israel are making intense preparations for renewed attacks against Iran.
9: Fox's Ashley Webster in Tel Aviv. Investigators are on the scene in Idaho where two Navy jets collided today during an air show at the Mountain Home Air Base. Air show organizer says the four crew members ejected safely. President Trump's picked for the U.S. Senate in the Louisiana Republican primary wins against incumbent Senator Bill Cassidy and is another example of how the president's control is increasing over Republicans. Fox's Jonathan Siri in Baton Rouge with more.
11: Letlow far outpaced her competitors with about 45% of the vote, missing the 50% threshold needed to avoid a runoff. So she will face Louisiana

0: State Treasurer John Fleming on June 27. Bill Cassidy was one of seven Republican senators voting to convict President Trump during his 2021 impeachment trial following the January 6 Capitol riot. On social media, President Trump reacted to Senator Cassidy's defeat, writing, "His disloyalty to the man who got him elected is now a part of legend, and it's nice to see that his political career is over."
1: And Senator Cassidy says insults only bother him when they come from someone of character. 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
1: Prosecutors are considering appealing South Carolina Supreme Court overturning of Alec Murdaugh's murder convictions.
6: They're leaning, though, towards a retrial as soon as possible. But a second trial would likely be very different. Murdaugh's defense team tells Fox News Digital they want a venue change, attorney-led jury questioning, and potential sequestration of the jurors. The former South Carolina attorney's legal saga took a sharp turn last week when the state's top court overturned Murdaugh's murder convictions in the deaths of his wife and son, Paul. The court ruled Murdaugh was denied his right to a fair trial, saying court clerk Becky Hill improperly influenced the jury. Jurors say Hill told them they could not trust Murdaugh's testimony and pressured them to quickly reach a guilty verdict. The court said Hill was attracted by the siren call of celebrity and wanted to sell a book she was writing about the trial.
1: Fox's Madeline Rivera. The World Health Organization declares an Ebola outbreak in Congo and Uganda an emergency of international concern. Local health officials have reported at least 80 deaths. Americans are changing their travel plans and skipping big city getaways, instead choosing closer and more affordable trips.
7: Airbnb says 86% of travelers are interested in remote or rural destinations. Travel data shows many Americans prefer drive-to trips. They're visiting small towns, beach communities, and national parks, which are often less expensive than major cities. Places like Myrtle Beach and towns near the Great Smoky Mountains are seeing more interest. Scenic rural areas are also drawing visitors. This trend shows families value affordability, space, and a slower pace, not just the destination. Tom Rigotti, Fox News.
1: And Barbara Streisand says she won't attend the Cannes Film Festival ceremony next weekend, where she was to receive the honorary Palme d'Or. And the iconic singer made that announcement following knee surgery. And festival says it will still honor Streisand at the closing ceremony on Saturday, despite her absence. I'm Carmen Roberts. This is Fox News.
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9: Skies will remain clear and quiet through the overnight, dropping down into the lower 60s. Lots of sunshine with us on Monday, a high right around 85. Monday night, mainly clear, low 60s. And then Tuesday, back to sunny skies and a high close to 85. Wednesday, we'll see a little bit more cloud cover sneaking in. There is a chance of showers, a few late day thunderstorms in the mix. Our high on Wednesday into the upper 70s. Thursday and Friday, clouds, chance of scattered showers and storms, a high low 70s. I'm meteorologist Sally Russell from the Cole Chevy Body Shop Weather Center.
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0: I'll let you know when there's no ceasefire. You won't have to know. If there's no ceasefire, you're not going to have to know. You're just going to have to look at one big glow coming out of Iran.
1: ICE, to me, is a criminal operation. I've said all along, we should abolish ICE.
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4: 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Coming up next, our final news roundup and information overload hour.
6: My news roundup and information overload hour. Here's our toll-free telephone number this Monday. It is 800-941-SEAN if you want to be a part of the program. This time tomorrow, I will be on Air Force One flying with the president to China for his summit. We'll be checking in on this radio program. I probably every day. Well, maybe I can check in tomorrow. I'll try. But every day other than maybe not tomorrow. We will be reporting live and feeding interviews back and so on and so forth that I'll be doing. Now, I know everybody has been watching the events in Iran, and one of the complaints, the biggest complaint people have is that gas prices have gone up, not nearly as high as when Joe Biden was president. But you know what? If you can pay $2, $2.50 a gallon of gasoline, why do you want to pay $4.25? You don't. And yeah, it's difficult. However, when you think of what's at stake, and that would be a nuclear armed Iran, I don't think it's much of an option. And, you know, as Marco Rubio said and articulated last week when we covered his press conference, imagine if the Iranians did have a nuclear weapon, forget the Strait of Hormuz, they'd be able to hold the entire world hostage and blackmail us constantly around the clock, and there'd be very little we can do to stop it. Now, the president has floated this idea, said it's a great idea, actually. We're going to take off the gas tax for a period of time. On the federal level, that's 18.4 cents per gallon on gasoline, 24.4 cents a gallon on diesel. Anyway, here to weigh in more on this and much more, Congressman Scott Perry of Pennsylvania. Sir, how are you?
7: I'm well, Sean. Great to be with you. Be careful when you're in China. If they ask you to go get a checkup, don't go. They'll want to harvest your organs. But I know you're a smart guy, Sean. You know.
6: Well, I really appreciate that. The other warnings I've gotten are you better understand that inside your hotel room that they actually have secret hallways and that there are often live people watching and monitoring you in the room. The other piece of information I got is my room is going to be bugged, not if it's going to be bugged,
7: yep.
6: And that they'll have infrared, you know, night vision cameras that'll be watching me take a shower. And I'm like, oh, that's all very comforting.
7: Yeah, it's the Communist Party of China, and that's the things they do. And of course, you know, we have their acolytes and proponents in the United States of America. So just, Sean, you're a smart guy. You'll be careful, I know, and you'll be...
6: Well, I don't think you can be that careful. I mean, my producer said to me, well, just put on a bathing suit when you're going to take a shower. I'm like, well, how do you put the bathing suit on without taking your underwear off?
7: Right.
6: I mean, yeah. You know, you're getting naked at some point, one way or the other. And if the communist Chinese are that interested in me. Now, I'll give you another little piece of the puzzle. And it wasn't exactly the most comforting call, but I did get a call saying, just so you know, they will know you're there and they will pay added attention to you because they're very aware that you are close to President Trump. I said, gee, thanks for the heads up. I really appreciate it.
7: Yeah, the point is to never trust a communist, right? But you already know that. So these people have...
6: Well, you have any tips for me then, Congressman? Because I'm a little befuddled on this.
7: Well, of course, don't say anything that you wouldn't want the Communist Chinese Party to know or hear. And the rest of the stuff, you know, where you change, how do you go to the bathroom and take a shower and all that stuff. Just, you know, you're going to have to give away some of your, you're just going to have to be careful there and not be humiliated by knowing that somebody's likely.
6: What is this going to be up on Chinese version of?

0: OnlyFans, whatever that site is that I guess has become so popular. I'm going to be on that website, the Chinese version, or what?
1: I don't think so, but just be modest, Sean, and just understand that the Chinese Communist Party has no borders like the United States of America.
0: Well, I'll be honest, Congressman. I already know it because I've gotten phone calls from the FBI. My attorney has, saying that the Chinese have hacked into my phone, the Russians hacked into my phone, and the Iranians hacked into my phone. Why the hell they're so interested in my life, I don't know.
1: Well, you're a problem for them because you're outspoken about China and the Communist Party. But
0: I don't trust President Xi as far as I can throw him. How's that? There's a good start. I'll say that in my room loud and clear.
1: I agree with you, and so that's why they are interested in you. But you just keep holding the line. Hang around President Trump, you'll be safe, and you'll make it back, and you'll have great stories to tell us. But you wanted to talk about E-15, didn't you? This is
0: well, that's part of it. First of all, do you support the president suspending the gas tax while he finishes up the situation with Iran?
1: Yeah, I always support people paying less taxes, absolutely. And while we need to fund the federal government's roadway system and the transportation system, we always pay the tax, but there's never any reduction in spending. And so maybe we can actually have a conversation about reduction in spending for our highways and our infrastructure. That would be awesome. So yeah, absolutely. We want to make sure our money is spent as efficiently as it can be. And I can tell you, as a guy on the Transportation and Infrastructure Committee, that is not the case.
0: Well, okay. So we really don't need it. Then why is it being pushed down our throat and down the throat of, you know, for example, truckers have been suffering enough in this country. Why are they paying more, 30 cents more for a gallon of diesel as a result of this when we really don't need it? And our supply is, we have enough supply for a couple hundred years.
1: So this is a long story, Sean. It started probably in the 70s with the agricultural policies of America, where we used to make sure that farmers didn't all grow the same thing, because they'd be wiped out in a season. That was gotten rid of in the Nixon administration, and we decided that we were going to produce corn at a massive rate, and corn syrup, which, you know, we can get into the health effects of corn syrup and everything that corn is involved in. And this isn't to impugn our farmers, because, look, Sean, I started out baling hay and picking fruit and working hard just like you did at a young age. But our farmers are struggling right now, and this is the government tried to fix something, and of course they screwed it up, and now they're fixing it again with screwing it up worse. And so each one of us, every time we buy a gallon of gas or diesel, we're paying a hidden tax to make sure that farmers have this very special market just to themselves. And we want to help our farmers. And so we know that they need to sell their crops, and we're dealing with China and tariffs and so on and so forth. But there's another part of the equation here that we're not talking about. You did. The renewable fuel standard, which is tied to ethanol, it is tied to biodiesel, and it requires us, Sean, to make more of these products than we actually consume. And so what that does is the government pays for that additional, and we're paying $750 or more a gallon for this ethanol to be made. That's what it costs the taxpayers, and then you pay more for it at the pump on top of that. So this is terrible policy. We all want to help our farmers. But there's a way to do this, Sean. One of the reasons that we use ethanol is because it's an octane booster. What you and I used to know as leaded additives in our gasoline, that's been outlawed for a long time, and we don't want our cars to do what we call knocking. And so we use ethanol to do that. But we don't need as much as we produce, yet the government mandates that we produce it and buy it, and you pay for that in your taxes, and then you pay for it.
0: Well, why don't we just export the E-15 and then keep the cheaper gas for ourselves because we don't need it in the first place? In other words, I don't want to ever hurt an American farmer. I mean, they feed not only the country, but they feed the world. And they've gotten so efficient at what they do, they've almost been a victim of their own success.
1: Right, right. Sean, none of these other countries want this ethanol either. You know that when it's less efficient in your gas tank. So if you filled up with a tank of regular gasoline without ethanol, you'd go much further, maybe a third further than a tank full with ethanol added to it. And so who would want a less efficient, more expensive product? Only in America, by the American government. And of course, they're looking to expand this program this week. And we've been willing to help our farmers. I was on the task force and I said, look, I want to help farmers too. I worked on a farm. I'm surrounded by farms. 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

0: we continue now. Congressman Scott Perry, Pennsylvania, is with us. 800-941-SHAWN. Your calls are coming up as well, straight ahead. You know, you mentioned a couple of things here. So, and I support our farmers fully. And the question is, if for example, our, for health purposes, you know, high fructose corn syrup is not something that we're really going to want in our diet long term. If we're not going to want to use this to enhance our fuel and it's costing consumers a lot more. Okay, there's got to be a way to help our farmers legitimately and not have them suffer massive losses or any losses for that matter, transition into the food, the products that we all want, need, and desire, and keep them whole in the process. Is there a way that you've thought of that you can do that?
1: Yeah, I think we can. I think, look, if they want to open up the year-round market to E15, we're certainly open to that. But then just make sure the renewable fuel standards doesn't mandate that we make and blend so much more than we actually need. What that does, when we require that, then refiners that can't use all that have to buy a thing called a RIN, which is a credit. And the credit actually is going to put refiners out of business. So there's a way to do this, to phase it in and to do it smartly so that you help the farmers at the same time keep refining, keep lower gas prices, and work yourself out of this system. Look, the farmers in America should be growing sugarcane, but since the 70s, we don't do that anymore either. We just grow corn and make corn syrup out of it. And you know, you already talked about the dietary concerns. Coca-Cola, look, I represent Chocolate Town USA, Hershey, you know, we have these sugar wars in Congress as well. America can make this stuff more cheaply, more efficiently, more safely than any other country on the planet. But yet we choose not to do it because of these boneheaded policies. And so there are solutions. But look, it means that people have to get out of their...
0: Maybe I'm just a little bit old-fashioned. And I understand tallow oil is better than, you know, other oils that we use to fry foods, et cetera, et cetera. At the end of the day, I mean, doesn't it really come down to the American people and the choices that they make? I'll give you an example. My producer, Linda, I mean, she couldn't give up cursing after 10 years of trying for Lent, so she decided to give up chocolate for Lent, which to me was a cop-out on her part, and it's just she is, you know, incapable of actually giving a real sacrifice for Lent, and so it became a long, drawn-out discussion. I don't think candy... I don't think a lot of sugar is healthy for anybody. However, if people want to eat that stuff, go right ahead.
1: Right.
0: And at the end of the day, if people choose that they want to eat this, whatever it is they want to eat, why should we really care?
1: Well, it shouldn't be our choice, and we shouldn't mandate these things. Unfortunately, consumers don't really have much of a choice in this thing, because just like the big ethanol lobby, the big sugar lobby, and folks like that determine our choices for us. If you want to buy some of these things, the only thing they're made with

0: this high corn fructose syrup, and so you really don't have a choice. I mean, I get that Linda has a hard time giving up cussing. I mean, she's living in America, listening to some of these people that you talk about on your show every day.
1: Why are you rationalizing her inability to do a simple thing like give up cursing?
0: Her, and I like her, and I represent Hershey, Pennsylvania.
2: See that?
0: Chocolate too. So
2: thank you, Congressman. Somebody with some, you know, some sense.
0: She's got a point there, but you do as well, Sean. I mean, we should have the choice. The point is that these big consortiums, they take over these industries, and the consumer doesn't have a choice, and that's what's going to happen with E15. You won't have a choice because there's so many trucks that are going to go to the gas station. They only have so many tanks in each truck. They're not going to run a special truck out there for the blend of gasoline that you want. You're going to have to buy what's available, and your car is going to be less efficient. You're going to be paying more for it. And what are your options?
1: If you come up with the perfect solution that won't hurt our farmers, I'm on board, because I agree. The consumer should not pay a hidden tax for gasoline or for diesel. I totally agree with you.
0: Yep.
1: And if we can do it in a way that doesn't hurt our great farmers, I'm all for it.
0: Yep. We can do it, Sean. Just we can do E15 year round. Just phase out the renewable fuel standards, and then we'll buy what the market bears and no more. And you and I won't have to pay extra for it. And that will actually be fuel freedom, which is what we're looking for in America.
1: Congressman Scott Perry, Pennsylvania, thank you, sir. Appreciate what your hard work. 800-941-SEAN, if you want to be a part of the program. Don't you love all the advice I'm getting for this trip to China, Linda? It's really given me a very high degree of high level of comfort. I mean, yeah, why do they care about me?
2: You should be feeling very warm and fuzzy. Sounding great.
1: We'll talk about more on the other side about this.
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12: Welcome back, ladies and gentlemen. It's bottom of the hour, 3:30 here on the East Coast, and we are so happy to have you back with us here on the Sean Hannity Show. And guess what we have on the line? Not an impersonator, the real deal, our very own Sean Hannity, as promised, checking in from his trip on the way to China.
13: No, we're in Joint Base. Andrew's getting ready to take off.
12: Oh, my God, don't ruin my moment. Trying to make this big, larger than life, you know? You're on your way. It's epic.
13: Some rules, Radio 101. Let me tell you, ladies and gentlemen, you know, you have to talk to the listener directly. You know, that's rule number one in radio. How many years have you been in radio?
12: Am I not allowed to be polite and call them ladies and gentlemen?
13: Ladies and gentlemen, children of all ages, what is this, Ringling Brothers Circus?
12: You could be your own circus show. I mean, I didn't want to tell you and hurt your feelings, but I hear you're going to be doing some interesting things in China, so who am I to judge?
13: It'll be interesting for sure.
12: How has it been so far? You sound exhausted.
13: No, I'm actually trying to talk low because there's like a room full of people out there, including a million Secret Service people. But it's in a whole room. I've already had my bags checked and all that sort of thing. And I will tell you, they do a great job. I will tell you, the brave men and women in Secret Service are amazing. The number of people, the logistics involved in this is unbelievable when you actually watch it up close and personal. Now, for the president, it's easy for him. I mean,

0: somebody will pack his clothes, get him ready. I mean, he's been busy all day. The Secretary of War has been in hearings all day. I understand he's coming on the trip. I'm just getting a little bit of word that, you know, there are going to be a lot of people on the plane. I don't want to give it away now, and hopefully I'll get a chance to talk to a lot of them and be feeding all that back to you. And, you know, it's not a fun trip. It's not a play trip. It's a work trip. And it's really important, too. I mean, look, I don't care, you know, what's going on with Iran. I believe is going to resolve itself, as I say every day. And I think that will be sooner than later. It will be on the president's timetable, not anyone else's. It is interesting, the new quotient there, which is the UAE now, you know, separating from OPEC. I think that will help increase oil production, which will lower prices. Supply and demand crisscross, that dictates the price. And I think that's going to be very good. But they're also engaged themselves with the Iranians, which is now another problem, because you got the U.S., Israel, now the UAE. And, you know, I think on the other side of this, I think the guy that's been most right on it is probably Lindsey Graham. So that's going to be a part of it. But with all that said, you know, our number one top geopolitical foe is China. And, you know, for example, you know a very close friend of mine who's a great inventor. And he has more patents than anybody I know in the world, and every one of those patents, without exception, has been stolen by the communist Chinese. I know Elon Musk is going to be here. How much of his technology that he developed, for example, for electric cars, was likely taken by the Chinese?
1: Without question.
0: He meant to be a partner. And you know I love Tesla because I own one. It's the best car I've ever driven. And I didn't buy it for, quote, environmental reasons. But so, you know, there's a lot of high-stakes issues here in play. I'm sure the issue of Taiwan will come up. I'm sure the Iranian situation comes up. I'm sure the Strait of Hormuz comes up. You know, the president also, you know, people really, it frustrates me that they don't listen to him and they don't want to understand him. They just have this knee-jerk reaction to hate him. But one thing he's always made clear that people do need to understand, he expects his geopolitical foes to be looking out for their country first. He's America first, and he expects President Xi to be China first. He expects Putin to be Russia first. And, you know, the Iranians are too stupid to be anything first because they're just willing to be suicidal and dumb. Because they come from a death cult. So I don't know if you can even count them in any category. The North Koreans would be the same thing. You know, it was pretty miraculous what the president did in his first term with Kim Jong-un, little rocket man. All he ever gave of Kim Jong-un was his time. And that's it. And then the rockets stopped being tested. They stopped being fired. The remains of American soldiers that have been held for decades and decades were returned. And, you know, we kind of hit this space of detente that is, for the most part, held ever since. Do I expect that there's going to be any massive, huge revelations? No, but I can tell you this. The one thing that I know about President Trump, having known him for 30 years, is he leaves nothing on the table. He will leave nothing unsaid. And whatever he wants to tell President Xi, he's going to tell him. If he thinks a deal is in the best interest of the U.S., he will make that deal. If it's not, he's not making that deal. And all of these people, they're going to be scratching their stupid, you know, legacy media mob wooden heads that don't want to understand him, will never be able to absorb that's what his agenda is. Interesting, fun side note, part of this, when I went with him on the Gulf State trip, and we went to Saudi Arabia and Qatar, Qatar, however you prefer to pronounce it, and the UAE, I'm just telling you from experience, the man does not sleep, period, end of sentence.
1: I know somebody like that.
0: Who? Me.
1: Yeah. Exactly like that.
0: In the 30 years I've known President Trump, I have talked to him every hour on the 24-hour clock. That means 1 a.m., 2 a.m., 3 a.m., 4 a.m., 5 a.m., 6 a.m., 7 a.m., you name it,

0: spoken multiple times in every hour. And, you know, you have to admire somebody that is that devoted, dedicated to his job. I mean, people wonder, you know, the media got no access to Joe Biden. Joe Biden was not capable of doing what Donald Trump does on a daily basis, right? And President Trump does it every day. I thought he was hilarious yesterday. And they're like a bunch of robotic, you know, brain dead people. They don't get his sense of humor. He's just messing with them the whole time. No one human being on the face of the earth takes up more space in people's brains than Donald J. Trump. It's just
1: and he does it rent free. I mean, he really is. He's always a capitalist.
0: I mean, look at Gavin Newsom, for example. Case in point. Now, I have lived rent free in his head. I don't know why he's obsessed with constantly, you know, going after me, but it's nothing compared to his stalking of President Trump. And I actually think in the end, he's kind of fell for the bait. And I think he hurts himself every time he does it, because then that gives Trump another reason to hit him, which is awesome.
1: Yeah, but I think to your point, you know, Gavin Newsom, first of all, how he ever got through that thick, disgusting mound of hair on his head to even get rent-free in his brain is amazing. But to be perfectly fair to you, Sean, you know,
0: put a filter on Linda. So, you know, for the rest of the week, while I'll be reporting in every day, and we're going to send back interviews every day, I am not responsible for whatever comes out of your mouth.
1: What does that mean? First of all, I'm always on my best behavior. Take it easy.
0: First of all, you know, sauce, you know, silver palate pasta.
1: Listen, if that's the worst thing that comes out of my mouth, the audience will be grateful because I say it right and you don't.
0: This room. How do you say sauce? Just asking. Sauce. He says it like a normal person.
1: First of all, you asked a stranger. For all I know, you gave him a 20. I can't see anything.
0: New York. No, I'm not giving him a 20. I didn't give him a 100. I didn't give him a penny. How do you say talk radio? Talk radio. Normal. Not like you. It's not talk radio. It's not New York. It's not silver palate pasta sauce. You know, you do know that you speak an entirely different language that I have to decipher.
1: You're a disaster. This is how you want a part for China. China. You know, I know somebody else who's very popular who talks a little different.
0: Who?
1: Mr. Trump.
0: Yeah, but he's just messing around. You can't help it.
1: That's not true. Are you going to ask the president about Eileen Wang while you're on the plane?
0: The woman that was...
1: The mayor.
0: Yeah.
1: Of Arcadia, who is an illegal agent for China. I'm like, oh, this is a fun way to start the trip.
0: Yeah, but and then she got elected mayor. I couldn't believe
1: it. I know. I'm like, oh, Newsom, did you know her too? I'm just curious. Maybe that's why he's so freaked out.
0: Look, one of the biggest issues, Fox covered it today, to me, is why is China buying up thousands and thousands of acres of American farmland, ranch land, land near military installations? That troubles me a lot. I mean, if I went over there with a boatload of money, like all the money you have, and I tried to buy up those very things in President Xi's China, do you think I'd get to first base? Do you think I'd have any shot?
1: Absolutely not.
0: That?
1: Absolutely not.
0: Not. Well, why are we letting them do it?
1: 100% right. I'm very afraid of these AI data centers. That's the stuff that has my stomach turning. We're seeing a lot of eminent domain foreclosures.
0: Yeah, where is she out in California?
1: Who, Eileen Wang?
0: Yeah.
1: She is in Arcadia, California.
0: Yeah, that's what I thought.
1: Instead of being the People's Republic of China, it's the People's Republic of California. It works out just great for her.
0: Look, we have a couple of things working in our favor going in. Their economy is going to Adam Schiff. That's number one. Number two, the president being tough on trade and tariffs, that has put a dent in their economy. I don't like that there are reports they've been helping the Iranians, they're close to the Russians, you know, they're close to all the wrong people. There is an axis of evil, but there's always been one. And, you know, there probably always will be one. And in this case, it's Russia, it's China, it's Iran, it's North Korea. And so, you know, I mean, the only thing I can say is, I mean, I wish people had a greater understanding and confidence. There's nothing that's not going to be said there. I mean, when you have President Trump, Marco Rubio, Pete Hegseth, all these people, you know, none of them are going to give a flying rip what President Xi thinks. They're not. And he can bring up whatever agenda items they want, unless

0: beneficial to America, it's just not going to happen. It's really that simple. Do I wish I could be a fly on the wall? Hell yeah. I mean, I think that'd be the coolest thing on earth, but, you know, I've got to be able to pay the bills.
1: Listen, you are in a very unique experience, and that was why I had said to you that I wanted you to do this without the stress of a million other things on your shoulders, like this show. So
0: it was also technically a little more
1: dramatic
0: than usual.
1: But I do think, Sean, in some regard, I mean, you know, we're all kind of watching you. You're taking this trip for all of us. You know, you're the average Joe on the plane, right? You're the guy who gets to go, and you kind of are that fly on the wall.
0: I'm like the son of the prison guard, waiter, and, you know, family court officer that gets, you know, that, trust me, growing up, nobody ever thought I'd be on Air Force One. I do pinch myself. It is a great honor. And to kind of pass that experience on and be able to pass it on to our great audience, which has given me this amazing life, I'm so grateful to all of them. It did get a little eerie last week when the guy called in, "I have a premonition, don't go. Don't go on the trip."
1: That was creepy.
0: Yeah, well, unfortunately, people in my life heard it, too. I'm like, oh, no.
1: Listen, man, everybody's got a family. And, you know, you're somebody's, you know, spouse, somebody's brother, somebody's father.
0: My last words. What did I say? You know what I said. First of all,
1: hasta la vista, baby. I thought it was weird, yeah.
0: What did I say?
1: Hasta la vista, baby.
0: Well, I could say, you can add that to my remarks. I'll put that in there. I said, first of all, thank you for the amazing, undeserved life that I've had, number one. And I want everyone to keep fighting for the greatest country God gave man. I want God to bless all of our audience, all of the people, my kids, everyone, Ainsley, everyone near and dear, my radio family, my TV family, my audiences, thank you so much. I love you all. I will be praying for all of you. I know where I'm going. I believe that there is a God in heaven, and that's where we're all headed. We all really are on God's time when you think about it.
1: We're never promised more than the day we're in. And on that note, Sean Hannity, safe travels, and we will check in with you tomorrow.
0: Dumping me off my own show.
1: I am. It's actually kind of fun. It's a lot of power.
0: Wow. That didn't take long. All right. I will be checking in tomorrow from China. All right.
1: All right, boss. Safe travels.
0: Have a great show. Tell Rose we love her and I said hi.
1: Will do, boss.
0: All right. Talk later.
1: Talk later. All right, ladies and gentlemen, even though Sean doesn't like that I say that, we are so happy to be with you. We hope you enjoyed that little bit of time with Sean. If you'd like to give Rose a call, please call us at 800-941-SEAN. That's 800-941-7326. We'll be right back.
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0: Welcome back to the Sean Hannity Show. My name is Rose, and I'm sitting in for him today. Loved the interview, Linda, that you did with Sean. That was awesome just to get an update. It'll be interesting to hear as the days go by what else is transpiring. We have former Speaker of the House and best-selling author Newt Gingrich joining us next after the break. 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Our phone number here, because I'd love to hear from you, is 800-941-SEAN. 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
6: Some key days coming up. I'm Paul Stevens, Fox News. The tenuous ceasefire between the U.S. and Iran could be in danger again. Fox's Alex Hogan in D.C.
7: President Trump posting on Truth Social a warning to Iran, saying the clock is ticking and that they better act fast. It comes amid this delicate ceasefire between Washington and Tehran, and some analysts argue that there's questions and concerns over what Iran would want out of a deal. Axios today reporting that the president is expected to hold a Situation Room meeting with top national security team members on Tuesday. And following his high-stakes visit to China this past week, the White House today announcing the creation of a board of trade and a board of investment to allow government-to-government channels between the world's two largest economies.
6: And the president also speaking today with Israeli Prime Minister Benjamin Netanyahu on the Iran situation. Primaries in Kentucky this week as the president continues to seek the ouster of Republican Congressman Thomas Massie.
8: President Trump posted on Truth Social Sunday calling Massie, quote, the worst Republican congressman in history. On ABC's This Week, Congressman Massie said he wasn't concerned over GOP Senator Bill Cassidy's loss in Louisiana Saturday and alleged that well-financed opposition has gotten involved.
9: How did this race become the most expensive race in the history of Congress for a primary? It's because three billionaires from outside of Kentucky have funneled millions of dollars in here. They're trying to buy a seat.
8: President Trump endorsed Massey's opponent, Ed Gallrein. Massie has seen the president's anger by voting against the One Big Beautiful Bill and voting for the release of the Epstein files. 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